0: we have this behind us and we can kind of reset for next week and try to have a good week of prep and be ready for Darlington.
1: Thanks, Chase. Chase Elliott going into the chase as an eighth seed, Steve.
2: Michael McDowell down here. Michael, a top five finish for you here today. Can you kind of, you're one of our guys here as far as this style of racing goes. What did we see tonight? What did we learn tonight? What types of things? Just describe what you saw and felt.
3: I can't wait to go back and watch it because, from the driver's seat, it's always a little bit different. But I felt like you could make runs and take runs and make moves. Track position still mattered, but I felt like there at the end, you could make moves when you needed to. The cars definitely handled a bit different, and I think that probably caught some of us off guard, especially off of four. You'd have some rough moments there where the nose would take off and then the back would take off. So I do think it was an improvement. I don't think we're there yet. Like, I think there's probably more to go. But that'll give NASCAR and the teams and everybody confidence that we can go more because I think it was a good direction.
2: I appreciate the insight, Michael.
3: Yeah, thanks.
2: There you go. That's Michael McDowell. Chris Wilner.
1: Kyle Larson will be the fifth seed going into the chase. So we were just talking about what you felt behind the wheel here at Daytona. Nothing different, but how would you summarize just your run today and obviously what's ahead starting at Darlington?
4: Yeah, it was...
2: I'm good with Daniel Suarez.
4: Started off good and progressively got worse. So, I screwed up the end of that first stage and caused a crash. And then the second stage, it was okay. The third stage, I guess the fuel mileage stuff, we just weren't able to save enough to make it like the rest of them. And then we ran really long and gave up a ton of track position that way. So, then just got wrapped up in that crash, trying to miss it there at the end, going low, and the wreck just washed way down. And 38 ended up in my lap. So, it was a bummer end of the race, but I'm glad to maintain our points position.
1: All right, we'll see you in Darlington. That's Kyle Larson again, who will be the fifth seed. We will catch up now with the overall number one seed going into the chase. That is Denny Hamlin, who had quite the adventurous day, and it started with a digital mirror that went out. Denny, I don't know what that is like behind the wheel, but can't be comfortable. How did you survive today?
5: It's like playing ping pong with a blindfold on. So I can, or maybe over one eye, because, I can see out the front, just not any idea what's going on behind me. So it's crazy how reliant we've gotten over the years on it and how, our body is trained for it. I was a much more panicked thing early on in the race, but by the end, I was like, it was okay. So, the biggest thing was having a good, solid run here to finish off the playoffs, the regular season. That was important. I've had such struggles in this race for my entire career. I wanted to have end it on a good note, and this was a good one.
1: All right, that's Denny Hamlin again. Going to go to Darlington as the number one seed. Steve?
2: The number 11 seed is Daniel Suarez. He is the Coca-Cola 600 champion and a second-place finish here tonight. So, Daniel, a little momentum for you coming into the chase run starting next week.
6: Yeah, man. Why you have confetti on your face?
2: I got confetti everywhere. I was over hanging with Ryan Preece a little bit. You were hanging with him with that second place finish out there. But just kind of describe getting out of here with a good finish and some momentum into the chase.
6: Yeah, very, very proud of the team. We did a good job today. We executed a good race. We did everything that we needed to do. We're all very proud of the group. But man, when you finish second and you are that close, you always have those mixed feelings, But I couldn't be more proud of the team. I can't wait to go back and review the last lap and a half to see what I could have done different.
2: We shall see what happens with it. He is headed to Darlington, the number 11 seed. That is Daniel Suarez. Chris Wilner.
1: And the sixth seed will be Christopher Bell, who brings home his Ream Toyota, at least somewhat unscathed. That was kind of a chaotic end of the race, but how do you just look ahead now to Darlington, putting this whole regular season behind us and where this 20 team is ready to go next week?
7: Yeah, we've been doing really good at the normal racetracks. This whole weekend was very, not a good weekend at all. Qualifying so bad, and then, just didn't put a race together. It looked like we were in a pretty good spot to at least maintain our points position there at the end. And then, the wreck just went up in front of me. I lifted, and I thought for sure the yellow flag would come out, and it didn't come out until we were, halfway down the back straightaway, and Briscoe was on the inside and was able to get by. So. Yeah, I don't know. It was a bad day for us, but in the grand scheme of things, it was 5 points. So we'll move on to Darlington.
1: All right, we'll see you in Darlington next week. That's Christopher Bell, still looking for that first win of the season, Alex.
8: William Byron here with a strong effort at Daytona. Lead laps, you guys were super fast in those Hendrick Motorsports cars. What more do you need here tonight?
0: Yeah, I mean, it was just a bummer, like, the way that last strategy played out. You know, I thought we were in a good spot, and then all those guys went to saving really hard, and I thought we were still capable of doing that, but we just tried to go hard and make them, I guess, force them into pitting too, and that didn't work. So, I thought our car was really fast, so that was good.
8: William Byron will turn the page to Darlington. Steve Post.
2: Joey Logano. Joey, July 1st, you were 20th in the points. Now you're getting ready to run for a championship. Can you just kind of describe the effort from this team as we've worked our way through the summer months and get ready to be running for the championship starting next week?
9: Yeah, team's in good shape. We got momentum on our side. You said it. We had a good run here recently, a string of races, and we're in position to go out and make a run for the championship again. So that's all you can ask for is have another shot at it, and we're in a decent spot. We've come from further behind, so we can make it up. Just got to have some solid races here coming up, through the next 10. Consistency is obviously the deal here with the chase compared to the playoffs, so we'll just know what we got to do and go to work.
2: That's Joey Logano, going to run for the championship starting next week at Darlington. Chris Wilner.
1: Yeah, Bubba Wallace, just doing a quick debrief with Charles DeNike. He will be the 14th seed, and many picked Bubba Wallace to be a threat to win here today in that Columbia Toyota. So Bubba Wallace will enter with a little bit of momentum, but not sure as much as I'm hoping he would want to have after his string of good runs here at Daytona, but goes to a place like Darlington and really the rest of these chase tracks. That'll be really good. So we're actually going to let Bubba finish up his conversation. We'll hop here in just a second.
10: All right, we'll reconvene with you in a moment. 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Gentlemen, Todd, I'll begin with you.
11: Is there any question? I mean, the car that was spinning through the grass at the end of stage one after thinking he could beat up front ends up winning the race. Ryan Preece, Derek Finley, the whole RFK program, really, because Brad Keselowski worked diligently with Ryan to get him back in position. I think RFK showed teamwork, and Derek Finley and Ryan Preece, they did what they had to do to get themselves in the chase, and they got it done.
12: Yeah, I got nothing else I can add to that. I thought it was a well-executed race from start to finish. Preece was at the front of the field, or at least in the top five for the better part of the night.
10: Just like today's top driver, you need a connection that performs under pressure. 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Ryan Preece and the 60 team win the Xfinity Mobile Reliable Performance. Xfinity, imagine that. What a performance that was tonight from them.
12: It was unbelievable. I mean, this produced an awful lot of drama, and Ryan Preece and his team did exactly what they needed to do. Just enough fuel. Great job by the engineering team up on top of the pit box. Great job by Derek Finley, and congratulations to Derek. Longtime crew chief in the sport of NASCAR racing. Gets his first points-paying win.
11: Yeah, definitely. And kudos to NASCAR and the drivers that all worked on putting a package together, because I think we saw exceptional race and racing tonight. We saw cars able to make passes. We saw them breaking through the bubbles. I just impressed with what we had tonight.
10: The next opportunity for this package to be put on display will be at Talladega Super Speedway in Alabama. Todd, what are your thoughts? I'm sure we'll hear on crew call this week some dissection of tonight's performance with the package and whatnot. What do you think? What you got to tell you going to Talladega?
11: I think we bring this package. And I don't know that you would bring something. I mean, we all know that we could make it better. But I don't know, going to a chase race at Talladega, that we want to have an unknown attached to that. I think that's part of why they came here with it. This gives us a baseline. We'll see what NASCAR does, but I would be all in favor of this package coming to Talladega as well.
12: We had 22 different drivers lead a lap tonight, 42 official lead changes. Those are only counted at the start-finish line. So highly competitive race from the green flag to the checkered flag.
10: While we wait to hear from Bubba Wallace, let's give you the full field rundown for the Coke Zero Sugar 400. Ryan Preece wins, Daniel Suarez second, Tyler Reddick was third, Michael McDowell fourth, Ricky Stenhouse Jr. fifth, Austin Cindric finished in sixth. It was Austin Dillon in 7th, Alex Bowman in 8th, Josh Berry 9th, and Cole Custer in 10th.
12: Finishing 11th is Denny Hamlin, 12th was Harrison Burton, 13th Chase Briscoe, Brad Keselowski was 14th, John Hunter Nemechek was 15th. We'll continue with the rest of the rundown after we hear from Bubba Wallace.
1: Yeah, and Bubba Wallace will be the 14th seed after, I believe, a 20th place finish today. Bubba, long debrief, but I guess where do you pick up the pieces looking ahead to Darlington and where it really matters here this final 10 stretch?
13: Yeah, kind of uneventful day. Got really sketchy there at the end. Good to be in the playoffs. Obviously want to be higher than 14th. Feel like our team is way stronger than what the picture paints right now. Excuse me. But I'm excited for the next 10 weeks. Really good tracks coming up for us. Really excited to get back to Darlington after the speed we had in the spring. Just for tonight, though, our Columbia Toyota Camry was I thought, really good. And it was just kind of when we needed to bob, everybody else weaved and just didn't play our cards right. So unfortunate, but just trying to get a better understanding of what I need to do better in the car. And yeah.
1: Appreciate your time. That's Bubba Wallace again. Going to look ahead to Darlington as the 14th seed.
10: And we will give you our broadcast schedule for Darlington in a moment. We left off at the 15th finishing position for John Hunter Nemechek. Corey Heim was 16th. Christopher Bell was 17th. Joey Logano, 18th. Todd Gilliland, 19th. And Bubba Wallace, you heard from him just there. He finished in 20th.
12: Ty Dillon was 21st. William Byron, 22nd. Chase Elliott, 23rd. Ross Chastain, 24th. Connor Zilich was 25th. Noah Gregson, 26th. Austin Hill, 27th. Shane Van Gisbergen was 28th. Daniel Dye was 29th. And A.J. Allmendinger was 30th.
10: Kyle Larson finished 31st. Zane Smith, 32nd. Ryan Blaney was 33rd. Ty Gibbs, 34th. Cody Ware, 35th. Joey Gase, 36th. With Casey Mears in 37th. Carson Hocevar was 38th. Eric Jones, 39th. And Chris Buescher finished in the 40th position.
12: Let's hear from Chris Buescher now with Chris Wilner.
1: Yeah, Chris Buescher going to be the last man standing here, at least on pit road, as pretty much this entire area on the front straightaway has cleared out. But of course, we're grateful for all of our drivers taking the time here before we go chase racing next week in Darlington. And so Chris Buescher certainly going to be a happy camper with his teammate Ryan Preece going to victory lane here at Daytona. And of course, had a really, really fast Ford Mustang at the beginning of this race. So Chris Buescher again going to have a good spot, at least going into next week in Darlington after the reset, and we'll see where he can go with the 10th seed starting next week. So, all right, Chris, happy for the company with Ryan getting that win, but how would you kind of assess your day and being a 10th seed going into Darlington?
14: Yeah, our day was terrible, but I'm really proud for Ryan and his family and the whole 60 bunch. That's really cool to work your way into the chase the hard way. Big congratulations deserved. So, yeah, that's cool. I felt like we had that kind of speed in our fifth, third Ford Mustang after the first stage. You know what? I thought that coming to the stage there, we're going to put some points up on the board and be in the hunt to win this thing all the way through the end. And just got a bad push, wrecked, and nothing to show for the rest of the day.
1: All right, that's Chris Buescher. Again, he's going to go in as the 10th seed. Had the toe link that went away on that car after that contact, but salvaged his day. And he'll be, of course, one to watch, as all our entire 16-driver field starting next week.
10: The regular season is over, and it is time for the 10-race chase. Coming your way, 7 races of those will be on the Motor Racing Network. We'll have coverage at Darlington, also Gateway, Martinsville, Phoenix, Talladega, Kansas, and Homestead Miami Speedway, the season finale. Gentlemen, it's going to be a very intense ride. Alex, this last 10 races, you're not going to want to miss any of those races.
12: And we started off with a crown jewel race, NASCAR's oldest super speedway, the track too tough to tame, the Darlington Raceway and the Cookout Southern 500. Drastically different type of racing from what we saw this week, and I look forward to what we have for the next 10, but especially next week in the Southern 500.
11: Yeah, and when we went to Darlington in the spring, this was the first race that we had run the simple diffuser, low downforce package with the extra horsepower there. Everybody didn't think we could make it through lap one and turn one. They've got a notebook. It's one race. We'll see how all these 16 teams conquer Darlington next weekend.
10: And our coverage from Darlington will begin Saturday with NASCAR Cup Series practice and qualifying, 4 p.m. Eastern. You'll hear the NASCAR O'Reilly Auto Parts Chase opening Fleetio 200 at 7 p.m. in the East. And 1 week from tomorrow, we'll open up the NASCAR Cup Series Chase with the Cookout Southern 500 NASCAR Live Race Day on the air at 4 p.m. Eastern Time. 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NASCAR Today with Susie Armstrong, weekday afternoons. I'll have NASCAR Live Tuesday night at 7 Eastern. Join Steve Post and Todd Gordon Wednesday for Crew Call. And we'll have another installment of NASCAR Live wide open, ready for download on Thursday. I'd like to thank the voices you heard on the broadcast tonight. Dave Moody in Turn 2, Kurt Becker on the Daytona Super Stretch, Tim Kettlefemo in Turns 3 and 4. For Steve Post, Chris Wilner, and Alex Weaver in the pits, the garage, and the care center. And for Todd Gordon and Alex Hayden, I'm Mike Bagley. Thank you for spending your Saturday night with us here on the Motor Racing Network. We congratulate Ryan Preece and Roush Fenway Keselowski Racing. They have won the Coke Zero Sugar 400 at Daytona, and they have made the 2020 NASCAR Cup Series Chase. Good night from Daytona.
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20: 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As week zero of the college football season wrapping up tonight with our lone FBS game in progress here in Las Vegas, UNLV and Memphis scoreless in the second quarter, as both teams rolling out new quarterbacks here. Jackson Arnold, the starting quarterback for UNLV. And for Memphis, with the whole program in transition, Charles Huff coming in from Southern Miss, taking over for Ryan Silverfield, who left as the head coach. Marcus Stokes, the former D2 finalist for the Harlan Hill Trophy, the D2 version of the Heisman, is the starting quarterback for Memphis here. So both teams in a little bit of transition with their offense and finding their, or attempting to find their footing here at Allegiant Stadium, as we are scoreless with about 10 minutes to go here in the first half. Full disclosure, I did play a live over halfway through the first quarter, and that number is completely gone because the live total right now up on DraftKings, 35.5. This game closed with a total of 55.5, and it is now at 35.5. UNLV minus 3.5, as they have the football now driving with under 10 minutes to go in the first half. Coming up, when this game goes to half, we will have a live update from Allegiant Stadium. Jeff Parles from ESPN Las Vegas will join us here on the program, talk about what he has seen in the first half and what we can expect to see with some adjustments made at halftime going into the second half here between UNLV and Memphis, where the winner of this game in a pretty good position moving forward throughout their schedule with their sights set on the college football playoff, right? Both Memphis and UNLV are two teams that are attempting to be that G6 representative in the college football playoff. UNLV is actually the favorite to win the Mountain West Conference. For Memphis, they still got a little bit of ways to go as far as in their conference, and they're sitting here at, I think, 10-1 to make the college football playoff, whereas UNLV, a little bit shorter odds because of them being the favorite to win the Mountain West. Memphis not the favorite to win the American, but the American pretty wide open. Plus, Memphis has a game at Boise State in 2 weeks where I think they're going to get absolutely blown out. Because look at this schedule. After this game here tonight in Las Vegas, Memphis travels home to take on Arkansas State in a rivalry game. They call that the paint bucket game down there. And for Charles Huff, first-year head coach coming in, what do you want to do? You want to make sure that you win your rivalry games. You want to make sure that you win your rivalry games in your first year. And that's what they have here coming up between Memphis and Arkansas State next week. And then, after traveling the furthest west you've gone in years to come out here to Vegas, and then traveling back home to play your rival, to then have to travel back out west to take on Boise State on the blue turf, a game at, for Boise State, which, by the way, will be their second game of the season after Boise State plays Oregon in their season opener next week. So we could be talking about a Boise State team, favorites to win the Pac-12, who has their eyes set on being the G6 representative in the college football playoff. In fact, they're like the favorite to be the G6 representative in the college football playoff. Let's take a look at that right now. College football playoffs. Boise State is, let's see. Right now, Boise State plus 450. They are the favorite amongst the G6 schools. The next G6 school would be Navy plus 750. Yeah. UNLV plus 900. Memphis is a ways down, 10-1, like I said. So for Boise State, losing that first game against Oregon, you know they can't afford another loss. That loss is baked into Boise State's projections this year. Boise State is a favorite to make the college football playoff as the G6 representative, even though they are massive underdogs in week one to Oregon. They are expected to lose to Oregon, and then they are expected to run through the remainder of their schedule. And so I got a Boise team coming off of a loss here in week one that welcomes in a Memphis team that's had to travel for a couple of weeks, that's coming off the rivalry game and the emotions of that rivalry game in their home opener. Boise State's going to blow out Memphis in a couple of weeks. That is one. Circle that on your calendar and take a look at that spot, because that's one I want to be all over in a couple of weeks. That game is going to be on September 12th. So keep an eye. September 12th. We are hammering Boise State against Memphis. Boise, by the way, next week, 24.5-point dogs at the Oregon Ducks. I'm Scott Satterberg, always on Twitter at Scott's On Air, ScottsOnAir. Hit us up on the network at VSIN Live. 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Bet sharp, look square. We'll keep an eye on this game. As I mentioned, we'll get a halftime report, see if there's any live betting opportunities. I am sitting here sweating out a live over that is not looking good, probably going to be a loss. But you never know. I mean, that Hawaii-Stanford game had a ton of points scored in the fourth quarter. Hawaii with an epic comeback over Stanford, and it looks like they were about to shock the Cardinal for the second consecutive year. If you remember, last year, out on the island to open up the season, Stanford was well in control of the game against Hawaii. And then, for some reason, Frank Reich said, I don't want to run the ball anymore, as UNLV gets into the end zone. 6-0, extra point pending. Frank Reich said, I don't want to run the ball anymore. Started passing the ball. Hawaii got some stops. Micah Alejado engineered a comeback. And Hawaii upset Stanford last year out on the islands to open up the season. So this year, revenge on their minds. Stanford jumps out to a big lead. They led 23-7 going into the fourth quarter. Hawaii scores 20 unanswered points to take a 27-23 lead. And with a minute 41 remaining in the game, Stanford scored to retake that lead with a 30-27 score. At that point, anybody who bet on Stanford, -3.5, best number in the market, but -4, they closed -4, -4.5. As they say, well, you're SOL. Because Stanford has a 3-point lead. If they stop Hawaii, it's just going to be all knees and the game's going to be over. But Micah Alejado gets sacked and the ball is picked up from the 31-yard line, a scoop and score as Stanford runs it all the way back into the end zone. And it's funny, you can actually watch the replay. The player actually considered, at least I think, looking at his body language, he considered taking a knee at like the 5-yard line. He like stutter stepped a little bit and then he probably felt, nah, I'm just going to run it in. How many chances do I have to score a touchdown here on national television, right? And so Stanford takes the 37-27 lead. Alejado doesn't even come back in for the ensuing possession as Timmy Chang just waved the white flag there. And so Stanford gets the win and the cover, the first epic backdoor of the 2026 college football season, Stanford covering against Hawaii. Earlier today, the big result that everybody's talking about, TCU, North Carolina, first game of the season in Dublin, Ireland, where TCU was a 7.5-point favorite. But as recently as a day or so ago, TCU got as high as a 9-point favorite over North Carolina. And then today, day of game, all the money comes in on North Carolina, pushing this down to 7.5. And that was clearly the right side because Bill Belichick outcoached Sonny Dykes and North Carolina outplayed TCU. Both teams offensively looked great to start the game. You know, Bobby Petrino calling that offense now for Bill Belichick and North Carolina. Put on a clinic. Billy Edwards Jr., the transfer coming in to take over as starting quarterback. I mean, he looked good. He looked good. Chunk play after chunk play. I mean, I'm live tweeting during the game, and I'm thinking TCU's defense is an issue, right? It's clearly a liability right now. They can't stop the chunk plays. 20 points combined in the first quarter. This game closed with a total of 46.5. It was 47.5. It was bet down to 46.5. At that point, first off, I was already in on under 47.5, and I'm feeling bad about myself. But I looked at it, and I thought, there's clearly going to be an adjustment made at some point here in the game. Like, these chunk plays are not going to continue because it just doesn't happen over the course of a game. You don't see a team regularly getting 20, 25-yard gains at a time on every single possession. Sooner or later, the defense is going to shore itself up, whether they close the gaps completely or they just get a little bit better. So I live bet under 57.5, and that one came home. Both of them came home. The game ended 15-10. But that's not because TCU didn't have their chances to win that game. I also went in on a TCU live bet, -2.5, and that lost because I thought TCU in the second half was going to outplay North Carolina. And they did, to an extent. They had a 4th-and-1 at the 10-yard line. They don't convert. They run it right into the middle, zero creativity, and they get stuffed. Then they had a 4th-and-1 at the 5-yard line where the Harvard transfer quarterback, Jared Craig, had an opportunity to run for the first down. Instead, he decides to pass it, and he lobs it too far over the head of his wide receiver in the end zone. They failed twice on 4th-and-1s inside the 10-yard line. And then there were the defensive penalties. A late hit on the quarterback after he was already down on the ground, jumping on the false start on the 4th down when you're about to get the football back with a chance to win the game. Just a disaster of a performance for TCU. But congratulations to Bill Belichick. 1-0 and a completely different story than from what we saw last season. Cashing Out continues with me, Scott Seidenberg, right here on VSiN.
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20: Back here on Cashing Out, I'm Scott Seidenberg with you on VSiN, the sports betting network, as we are monitoring the final game of week 0 of the FBS schedule, UNLV and Memphis here in Las Vegas, where we will get a halftime report coming up as soon as this game goes to the half. So that should be within the next 2 segments or so. UNLV with a 7-0 lead over Memphis, about 5 minutes to go in the first half, and Memphis is driving. They're at the 15-yard line. They actually were at the goal line, but a penalty pushed them back several yards. So Memphis trying to get into the end zone, and they will get into the end zone now as they are an extra point away from tying the game here against UNLV. And all of a sudden, maybe my live over doesn't look so bad. Let's take a look at the live line right now. Up on DraftKings with it almost a 7-7 score. It's 7-6 right now with the extra point pending. 5:22 to go in the first half. Your live line, now it is 7-7. The extra point is good. UNLV minus 3.5. Your live total back up to 45.5. I did play over 48.5 on the live number halfway through the first quarter. It got as low as 35.5 last time I checked, but I bet you it was even lower because while I was doing the show, I even saw like there was some empty possessions there. So it probably got lower than 35.5. But right now, 7-7, total up to 45.5 right now as we got 5 and so left to go here in the first half. Very curious to see how both of these teams perform because both UNLV and Memphis are two teams that are competing to be that group of 6 representative in the college football playoff. Boise State is your favorite of the G6 schools to get there. They're the favorite to win the newly formed Pac-12. And we'll see if UNLV, who's favorites to win the Mountain West, can do their job. If you look at the schedule for UNLV, after this game against Memphis,
0: and you want to kind of paint the picture of what it's going to take for the Rebels to go and be that G6 representative, this schedule, it provides the space for you to do that. They have a challenging game next week out on the island against Hawaii, but it's a familiar trip for UNLV. Obviously, with Vegas being the ninth island, there's a lot of familiarity there, a lot of players, a lot of Hawaiian-born players for UNLV. So it's a familiar trip. It's maybe not as difficult of a place to go. Elsewhere on the schedule, I mean, home against Cal and JKS is going to be tough. But other than that, there's really no spots on the schedule that are big-time hiccups. This could be a very good season for UNLV if everything breaks right for them. The schedule is there for the Rebels this year. Right now, up on DraftKings, they are plus 950 to make it to the college football playoff. If you think they do win the Mountain West and become that group of six representative. To win the Mountain West, they are the favorites at plus 245. North Dakota State, who had a big win today in their debut here at the FBS level, they are plus 260 as the second favorite. So that's where we sit right now on this UNLV Rebel team. That is the final game here of the FBS level of week zero of the college football season. And I'm very curious to see how these teams do in their second game, right, next week. Because it's kind of like what we look for with a team that like is playing their first game versus a team that didn't play a game. Like, because you have a game under your belt, does that benefit you? Are you better in your second game because you had one game to work out the kinks? You know, Memphis goes home to take on Arkansas State, paint bucket game. UNLV is going to take on Hawaii, but Hawaii also played here in week zero. So what about a team like Florida State? Florida State, who did not look good in their opener here against New Mexico State. They got the win 34-17. They do not cover a big line. And now they're taking on SMU next week. Does playing a game here, a tune-up game, if you will, against New Mexico State help Florida State moving forward? What about for USC, who handled their business? They blow out San Jose State. They don't cover, but they blow them out 42-26. Game flies over the total. Jaden Maiava, 286 yards and two touchdowns. USC, the number 14 ranked team in the nation, start the year with a cupcake. Next week, you have another cupcake. You got Fresno State next week. Should be another blowout. Then you have Louisiana. Should be another blowout. Then you're at Rutgers. Yes, traveling east is always difficult, and that's where you have to look at these teams, like in the Big Ten with the West Coast teams, where you can try and maybe pick them apart to see if there is an upset. Maybe it is that travel to Rutgers, because it's going to be an early body clock time, I guess, game for them. But then, I mean, we're talking about a USC team that could be 4-0. Going into the heart of their Big Ten schedule with back-to-back-to-back games against Oregon, Washington State, and Penn State. How good is USC? We'll find out over the next couple of weeks. But I wouldn't be surprised if they start the season 4-0. But then comes the real test when it's Oregon, Washington, and Penn State back-to-back-to-back. But how do they look next week after they allowed San Jose State to score some late points against them? San Jose State scored 23 points in the fourth quarter. If you had the under in USC San Jose State, you were looking gorgeous until 30 points were scored in the fourth quarter. 30 points in the fourth quarter. I mean, we've had some wild fourth quarters here today in week number zero. 30 points in the USC San Jose State fourth quarter. What was it, 34 points in the fourth quarter between Hawaii and Stanford? Just crazy late game action here in the week zero schedule of the college football season. But I'm so excited to have it back. We will see what UNLV can do with this possession here to end the first half, if they can, in fact, take the lead into the locker room. They did get the football first, I believe, so Memphis will get the ball to start the second half. Obviously very important when you're kind of handicapping what your second half wager is going to be. It's always important to know who starts with the ball to start the third quarter, because then you could look at a third quarter bet as well, which I might be interested in, to be honest with you. So Memphis is going to get the ball to start the third quarter. And a lot of times that it is somewhat factored into the quarter spread, but because they're an underdog in the game, it actually might not be factored in as much. Like right now up on DraftKings, Memphis is plus a half for the third quarter. Now think about that. They get the football to start the third quarter, which means in all likelihood, they will have an extra possession in the third quarter. Right? They're probably going to have two possessions where UNLV will only have one possession. And even if UNLV gets that second possession in the third quarter, it's very likely that that possession bleeds into the fourth quarter, which means as long as Memphis scores on one of their drives, you should be good to cash a plus a half. Think about it. Memphis scores a touchdown on their opening drive of the third quarter. Then UNLV responds and scores a touchdown, but then Memphis gets the football back. And if they can hold the football till the end of the quarter, you win your plus a half. Or if they don't score and then UNLV takes over, that possession might bleed into the fourth quarter and you cash your plus a half in the third quarter. I love betting the plus a half in the third quarter, especially when you have the team getting the football first with that extra possession. So should that number stay there, because they are an underdog in the game, that's likely going to be a bet for me to take the plus a half in the third quarter, just knowing that Memphis gets the football first and they will have that extra possession. Hey, if you missed our NFL futures draft this week, we made it really easy for you to catch up. 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I actually have a futures bet that I can give out in the NFL. It is a season-long player prop, and I've talked about it before here on the network. I could talk about it again because some of you tuning in now might not have heard it previously when I've talked about it here on the network. But I always stress how unders are the go-to bet for season-long player props in the NFL. It's always going to be more profitable betting unders. There's so many ways you can hit an under. Under performance, of course. Playing time, right? Player just sits out during games, down the stretch of the season. Injury is the number one way you can cash an under, right? Player availability. And also game script, right? You have a running back, and their team is always trailing, so they're not running the ball as much. Or you have a quarterback you like the over, but they're always winning, so they're not passing the ball as much. Unders are always going to be the way to go. But there are reasons to bet overs if you can account for something that you think the market is missing. And I have one of those bets that I can give to you coming up. I'm Scott Satterberg, always on Twitter at ScottsOnAir and at VSIN Live as Cashing Out continues right here on the Sports Betting Network.
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1: 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And to fix that, we're going to subtract. We're not going to add. We're not going to draft anyone, which a lot of Packers people, a lot of fans thought they would. I kind of thought they would. I was surprised that they didn't. I didn't necessarily expect them to make a trade or make a signing, although they signed Sky Moore, returner. But I think a lot of people thought, well, they'll get another wide receiver in the draft because you weren't sure about Watson, especially you weren't sure about Reed. Now they ultimately re-signed both of those guys, so it was clear now, you know, weeks and months after the draft, they kind of had a plan with where they were going. But the Packers' plan this offseason was subtract, addition by subtraction. And I think that has a real chance of working, at least in training camp, hearing all good things.
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0: Just as I suspected, that third quarter line is not going to be available. Memphis minus a half on the third quarter line. We'll see if there's an adjustment because we're not at the halftime just yet. It's a minute 56 to go in the first half. UNLV scored a touchdown, so they lead 14-7, which is great for my live over. The live line is now 49.5. Hello, CLV. I'm kidding. UNLV on the live line minus 6.5. And again, that live total 49.5. It closed at 55.5. Money came in on the under as it dropped from where it was earlier in the week to close at 55.5. And midway through the first quarter, when both these offenses stalled in the first couple of possessions, I did play a live over 48.5, with 49 being a key number, of course, and looked like I was dead to rights up until the past couple of possessions as it has gone UNLV touchdown, Memphis touchdown, UNLV touchdown, as the offenses are starting to figure it out here at Allegiant Stadium. Coming up next segment, we will be joined by Jeff Parles from ESPN Las Vegas, get a halftime report live from Allegiant Stadium. What did he see in the first half? What can we expect to see in the second half? I want to play Memphis in the third quarter plus a half. Probably not going to be available, but we'll see because they are a dog in the game. But as I mentioned last segment, whenever you're betting these third quarters or even first quarters, it's important to know who starts with the football. Memphis will start with the football in the third quarter, so we'll see what that spread is once we get to the half. But let's see if Memphis might be able to put up some points here. And I actually think that Memphis just turned the football over. So it was a nice completion, a good game for Memphis, but I think the receiver might have been stripped. So UNLV, maybe there's a flag on the play, so we will see what's this replay. Did they get called for a face mask? Or no, he punched the ball out. That ball's out, looks clean. What was the flag for? He's on the ground. He's down by contact there, so whatever the player picked it up and ran it back, he's clearly down by contact. So I don't know what the flag was for. There was no, I thought maybe a face mask when he tried to punch at the football and maybe came in contact with the face mask, but no. Was there a penalty maybe on the tackle afterwards? Let's see. The ref's explaining illegal forward pass. So the Memphis quarterback was actually beyond the line of scrimmage when he threw the forward pass, and so it is an illegal forward pass. That penalty is declined. Result of the play was a catch and a fumble. UNLV will take over with the football, up 14-7 with a minute 45 left to go in this first half, and a great opportunity for the Rebels to add more as they have the football at the about 25 to 30 yard line. We'll see where they're at right now, unless they call back the return, actually, because he might have been down by contact. But either way, UNLV's got the football, plenty of time to get at least three here before the end of the half, and that's going to change our live line and live total, as right now UNLV up to a 9.5-point favorite, live total 50.5. Starting to feel a lot better about that live over. I'm Scott Seidenberg, always on Twitter at Scott's On Air, ScottsOnAir. Hit us all up on the network at VSIN Live. You know, week zero of the college football season wasn't the only football that was played here on Saturday. Yes, it was what we were focused in on the most, but NFL preseason week three actually wrapped up here on Saturday. We had two games. The Lions, a 25-16 win over the Colts, as Joshua Dobbs, the Pastronaut, played well. 15 of 19 passing, 128 yards and two touchdowns, as he is might be the backup to Jared Goff there in Detroit. And the Bears, a 24-15 win over the Titans. Tyson Bagent, 16 of 17 passing, 208 yards and two touchdowns. So that ties a bow on the NFL preseason for 2026. Now we can all look at the roster cuts that happened. There'll be some roster turnover. Players will get cut. Players will get signed by other teams. But we focus our attention on week one of the regular season, which will be here before we know it, on that Wednesday, September 9th, when it is a Super Bowl rematch between the New England Patriots and the Seattle Seahawks. Right now, Seattle, a 3.5-point favorite with a total of 44.5. I was very curious to see how week three of the preseason played out. Not just because it was a preseason that was dominated by the underdogs. And, you know, I lost two week three bets because I was backing favorites in week three of the NFL preseason. Because historically, favorites have done really well in week three of the preseason. But it was really the dogs that dominated once again. Favorites went, let's see, 1, 2, 3, 3-1, 3-2, 3-3, 3-4, 4-4, 4-5, 4-6, 4-7, 5-7, 5-8, 5-9, 5-10, 5-11. Dogs went 11-5 in week three of the preseason once again. That's crazy. We update the numbers now. If 11-5 in week three, that means that dogs went 36-10. Is that right? 36-10 for the dogs in the NFL preseason? Wow. Just wow. That's insane. But I wasn't even interested in those numbers, to be honest with you. Yeah, you know, I placed a couple of, you know, little bets, and I lost. It is what it is. But, man, I was curious to see who played. I wanted to know which quarterbacks were going to play in week three of the preseason and which quarterbacks were going to not play at all in the preseason. And I know, for the most part, quarterbacks that didn't play in weeks one and two of the preseason were just like not likely going to play in week three of the preseason, but you never know. There could have been a situation where, you know, guy took a snap or two or played a series or whatever. So I waited until after week three of the preseason concluded to make my official list of the quarterbacks with zero dropbacks here in the preseason. Now, why is this important to me? Because last year I did a research project where I wanted to look at quarterbacks that did not play in the preseason since the preseason switched to a three-week preseason in 2021. And I was curious, how do those quarterbacks perform in week number one of the regular season? And the data that I found was unbelievable. Forget about the quarterback performance. Because, you know, I can go back. The initial report for me was like, well, how do the quarterbacks perform, right? Do I want to bet under on passing yardage props or things like that? But then I started to see a pattern emerge. And that pattern was the teams consistently underperformed in those games in week number one. And it wasn't just that the teams underperformed. The game.

0: And this is what I found. Starting with the 2021 preseason through the 2025 preseason, if your starting quarterback did not play a snap in the preseason, your team in week number one of the regular season failed to cover the spread by 2.08 points per game. Your team went under their team totals by 2.32 points per game. And the full games went under by 2.67 points per game. And the biggest margin that I saw was the first half ATS margin, where your team failed to cover the first half spread by 1.78 points. And so, here is your 2026 watch list of starting quarterbacks that did not play here in the preseason. Lamar Jackson, Dak Prescott, Jared Goff, Daniel Jones, Trevor Lawrence, Patrick Mahomes, Matthew Stafford, Drake May, Tyler Shuck, Jalen Hurts, Aaron Rodgers, Sam Darnold, Michael Penix Jr., and Deshaun Watson. Now, if Tua is the starting quarterback for the Falcons, we throw that out the window. If Penix is starting week one, we start that. By the way, not Deshaun Watson. Deshaun Watson was the other outlier because he actually had 31 dropbacks. And I'll tell you coming up why 30 was like a magic number for me. So that's why he was on my list and I accidentally read him. But it matters who starts week one for the Falcons, whether or not we cancel Penix off this list. But look, with college football back and the NFL season just around the corner, now's the time to get your edge with VSiN Pro, because Monday our updated NFL betting guide drops with post preseason updates, week one betting systems, contest strategies, and updated best bets from VSiN experts. 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
3: Scott Seidenberg back here with you. It's Cashing Out here on VSiN, the Sports Betting Network. I did go ahead and play the third quarter Memphis plus a half. At DraftKings right now, it's minus 175, Memphis plus a half for the third quarter. But I see on FanDuel, Memphis plus 1.5 for the third quarter. And that's minus 182. So a little bit more juice and you get an extra point. Although, think about it. How rare is it that they lose the quarter by 1 point? We're talking about, what is it going to be, 7-6? I mean, the reason why I like betting Memphis here is because they get the football first. They get the extra possession. So if they get two possessions to UNLV's one, I guess it could be 7-6 if they go field goal, UNLV goes touchdown, and then they go field goal again. So they lose the quarter 7-6. But I don't know how likely that is. This doesn't feel like a game that's going to be decided by field goals, let's say. Maybe. Let's head on out to Allegiant Stadium right now. And joining us on the Progressive Guest Line for a halftime report is Jeff Parles from ESPN Las Vegas. Jeff, thanks so much for giving us a couple minutes. What did you make of that first half with both teams rolling out new quarterbacks, new systems? Started out slow, but then picked up towards the end of the first half.
4: Yeah, I would say so, Scott. I'm competing with the UNLV marching band right now. So got that going in the background. You know, I'll just say this. Both quarterbacks looked really uncomfortable in that first quarter. And we've seen Jackson Arnold at a higher level, struggle at Oklahoma, struggle at Auburn. But in that second quarter, there was a level of comfort with him that I don't think I've ever seen against a real team in college, in his college football career, which is a good sign for UNLV moving forward. Now, the Rebels completely mangled the end of that half. I didn't like Morn's timeout usage, the screen pass by Arnold that lost all the yardage and set up the missed field goal at the end. That could come back to bite the Rebels. But I will say, though, Scott, Marcus Stokes in his first D1 start looked very, very uncomfortable in that first half. Really only had two good plays in that half. And that interception he threw was a horrible one. And Memphis was pretty fortunate it didn't bite him. But look, opened up quite considerably in that second quarter. And maybe a look to that second half total right now, Scott.
3: Yeah, right now, full game total up on DraftKings is at 47.5. I did go ahead and play halfway through the first quarter, Jeff. I played over 48.5, thinking that this thing would open up after the first couple of series. It got down to below 35.5. So imagine me sitting here kicking myself, watching this thing go down to 35.5 and even lower. But now we're sitting back up at 47.5. You know, Memphis ran the ball really well in that first quarter. They had 50 rushing yards in the first quarter. Ultimately, they finished the first half with 82 rushing yards. Do you expect them to rely on the run more here in the second half?
4: I would. Look, I was really unimpressed with Stokes. Now, look, it's the kid's first start at the D1 level. Obviously, he was a monster in West Florida last year. Look, if all things considered, Scott, this is, even though it is not the biggest crowd here at Allegiant Stadium, the crowd that is here has been loud, and it is obviously a NFL stadium and a beautiful one and large one at that. So I wonder if the environment in the first half for Stokes was just a little much. Mm. I think running the ball for Memphis, and you're right, they ran the ball really well in that first quarter. And that, look, it was one big play. It was not a long pass. I mean, it was a screen pass or a short pass that UNLV's corner took a bad angle, and it was a big play. That was really the only big passing play Memphis had the whole first half. So, look, if I were Memphis, and those coaches are a lot smarter than I am, obviously, I'm trying to run the football here in this second half and at least try to keep the time of possession a little bit up and keep UNLV's offense off the field, because Jackson Arnold was in a big-time rhythm at the end of that half.
3: Speaking of running the football, and we're talking to Jeff Parles from ESPN Las Vegas joining us on the Progressive Guest Line. I'm Scott Seidenberg. This is Cashing Out here on VSiN as UNLV leads 14-7 at the half here at Allegiant Stadium. Jet Thomas, only 30 rushing yards in that first half. Do you expect more of Jaden Thomas here in the second half for UNLV?
4: Well, look, I'll say Memphis has done a pretty good job bottling him up so far. And it's again, been a little more limited touches than you would expect. Really, the biggest play for Thomas came in the pass game on that pass play on fourth down near the end of the first half. But look, it's hard to keep a guy of that talent bottled up for a whole game. You would expect to see more of him. I just wonder, Scott, because Arnold is excellent throwing the ball in that first half, especially in that second quarter. We saw a few good run plays, including the touchdown. I wonder if we see a little more read option in this second half for UNLV with both Arnold. Look, the Arnold and Thomas, it seems to be a pretty good combination. We only saw Alex Orji for two plays. The fourth down conversion and the immediate false start on the following play, but yeah, I wouldn't be surprised if we see a little more read option from UNLV in this half.
3: Do you think that's something that we'll see in the second half? Like, will we see more Alex Orji on the field? Is Dan Mullen thinking about getting creative and putting him out there for more plays?
4: I would be surprised if we see more of him except for short yardage. Look, I think the battering ram usage for him is smart. Like, we saw it on that fourth and one. That's probably when you're going to see him, when you have a fourth or a third and short, and you just want a big-bodied quarterback that can move the battering ram for a first down. Look, it was effective. He got the first down by the yard to have. And again, it was just a weird situation at the end of the half, right? Mullen took those two timeouts that I thought he took a little prematurely, and then he really needed them at the end when he only really couldn't use them. Used the third one a little earlier, and then they had to spike it before that missed field goal. But look, I don't think we'll see, again, battering ram, third and one, fourth and one for Orji. But Arnold's locked in, man. I think this is Jackson Arnold's game, unless if something surprising happens.
3: Jeff, how important is this game for UNLV season? I know they are one of the favorites to represent the G6 in the college football playoff, about plus 950 on most sports books here, Boise State being the favorite, as they are expected to run through the Pac-12. But you look at this schedule here for UNLV this season, they get by Memphis here today. Things could play out very nicely for the Rebels this year.
4: Oh, look, it's a very weird first five games for UNLV, right? You win this game, you play three straight road games. Now you go to Hawaii after the Rainbow Warriors nearly pulled off the monster comeback earlier today. That's not an easy trip. Long flight, long travel, obviously, and that's a hard place to play. They have to go to North Texas the week after that. Difficult road spot, even though I'm not buying the Mean Green this year. Bye week at Akron, weird road spot. They're better than the Zips. And then they get Cal. And that's a really big game. For tonight, look, if UNLV holds, they're in great shape. They were my group of six pick to make the postseason just because I thought they're going to go 11-1 in the Mountain West Championship, regular and post. And that would be enough because I think Boise's going to lose twice this year. So, yeah, it's going to be a monster game. It's a monster game for both teams. I don't want to say a week zero game is an eliminator for a G6, but it's as close as you can get for the loser of this game that you're fighting uphill so badly the rest of the way with a loss tonight. That goes for both teams here.
5: Yeah, especially when you consider that Memphis has to take a trip to Boise in 2 weeks from now. We know that's going to be a difficult task for them. Hey, Jeff, appreciate the time. Thanks as always. Continue the great stuff and enjoy the second half out there at Allegiant.
4: Appreciate it, Scott. You enjoy it as well.
5: There he is, Jeff Parles from ESPN Las Vegas. Catch him during the week on Cofield and Company here in town. He is live at Allegiant Stadium. Gave us a halftime report there for UNLV against Memphis. Right now, UNLV leads 14-7. Should be more. Jeff's right. They botched the end of the first half. Should have at least had a field goal. They had a missed field goal, but they probably should have had a touchdown. They got the short field after the turnover, after they had scored a touchdown to go up 14-7. They were gifted the turnover, and then you should have made something out of that. Bad clock management, bad screen pass to lose yardage, and you wind up having to spike the football and settle for a field goal, which did not go through the uprights. So 14-7, the score at the half. Your live line right now is UNLV -7.5. They closed as a 4.5 to 5-point favorite. Live total of 47.5, which closed with a total of 55.5. Look, big news for our SiriusXM listeners. 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It's VSiN, the Sports Betting Network. I'm Scott Satterberg, always on Twitter at ScottsOnAir, ScottsOnAir. 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Coming up next, Amber Pinto and Lori Pinto, founder and partner of Pinto Capital LLP, will join us in studio. 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
10: 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Unbelievable stuff out of the locker room of the Green Bay Packers. 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
12: Some season openers in college football today. 14th-ranked USC beat San Jose State 42-26. It was 42-11 with 5.5 minutes to go. The day started in rainy Dublin with North Carolina edging TCU 15-10. Virginia at home dominated NC State 34-8. At Stanford, the home team with two touchdowns in the last 2 minutes beat Hawaii 37-27. Florida State at home downed New Mexico State 34-17. Right now, late first half on Fox TV, UNLV ahead 14-7 against Memphis. The NFL preseason ended with road wins from Chicago and Detroit. Victor Hovland has a one-stroke lead at the PGA's Tour Championship. In NASCAR at Daytona tonight, Ryan Preece won a Cup Series points race for the first time. Baseball tonight, it's Arizona trailing 4-1 at San Francisco, top of the sixth. Diamondbacks beat him in the first game today, 7-1.
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17: Cloudy tonight with a chance of thunderstorms. Lows around 66. Winds out of the south, 5 to 10 miles per hour. Slight chance for storms again tomorrow, 83. I'm meteorologist Paul Frombly with your weatherology forecast on 95.3 and 99.1 The Score. Right now, it's 67 degrees.
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5: Scott Satterberg back here with you, cashing out on VSiN, the sports betting network. Always on Twitter at Scott's on Air. You can hit us all up on the network at VSiN Live. We're monitoring the second half action at Allegiant Stadium between UNLV and Memphis. We'll get you caught up with everything going on once that second half gets underway. But we're in for a special treat as joining me in studio, Amber and Lori Pinto from Pinto Capital LLP, as we're going to talk some business of sports and sports here in Las Vegas. Lori, Amber, thanks so much for joining us here on VSiN. And we're watching the UNLV game. It's very exciting, right? At Allegiant Stadium, first game of the college football season this year. And Allegiant Stadium's been in the headlines because Mark Davis and the Raiders want to do a little bit of expansion here as they get ready to host the Super Bowl once again. It was a successful Super Bowl a couple of years ago, looking to do it once again. What are you hearing about the funding, the project that's going on here, and the expansion of Allegiant Stadium, Amber?
22: Yeah, it's a really interesting project. It looks to be in around the $150 million mark. The vote is taking place end of this week, I believe, about whether it will go ahead. And it's to do with the North Stand and the entrance and about kind of increasing the accessibility.
5: Mm-hmm.
22: Believe that it's being quite well received, you know, pros and cons, obviously, to any stadium development and big amounts of money and hopefully some big changes that will ultimately enhance the fan experience.
5: Yeah, we've seen a boom here, certainly, in the professional sports here in Las Vegas. We'll talk more about that here in a couple of minutes. But I was curious, as somebody who's very, you know, you guys are involved in, obviously, the finance aspect of a lot of things involving sports. I know you guys have business in the UK. You're bringing the business now over here to the United States, which is very exciting for Pinto Capital. What has changed now with NFL ownership? Because I know a couple of years ago they did this whole ruling where investment firms can purchase percentages of NFL teams, and we're seeing more and more of shares being sold. So how has ownership changed over the years?
23: Okay. Hey, Scott. Great question.
5: Hey,
23: thanks for having us here.
5: Yes.
23: Great to be on the program. And what I'd say is the things that's changing is the valuations have been going up. And as valuations go up, the number of people that can afford to buy at these valuations gets less and less because the air gets thinner the higher you go. So the NFL very smartly allowed private equity firms to buy up to 10% of the equity of these teams, and you've seen a whole raft of purchases from firms like Arctos, Ares, and I think there's four other firms that have been given licenses to buy directly into the NFL. And that has actually made no difference to the performance of the teams whatsoever because the money just goes to the selling shareholder.
5: Mm-hmm.
23: So it sounds great. It looks like the valuation's going up because the private equity guys are all competing amongst themselves. The owners get to cash out a little bit of money on the way up. Everybody's a winner. except the players, the fans.
5: Mm.
23: Apart from that, it's great.
5: And we're seeing multi-billion dollar stadiums get built with obstructed view seats, cough, cough, Buffalo, and other issues. But here in Vegas, we love Allegiant Stadium. It is gorgeous. I do love that. You mentioned valuations going up. We just saw in the news the Lakers sale, which Jeannie Buss, by the way, is contesting, and that might get tied up with some litigation. But how do valuations work? I'm always curious about that because I'm always curious when they say, oh, the Dallas Cowboys are the most expensive franchise. The New York Yankees, the most expensive franchise. You know what I always say when it comes to player salaries, Lori? You're only worth what one person will pay you. And so when everybody says, oh, I can't believe that quarterback got that much money. Well, you know something? That team paid him. So he's worth that much money. So is that the same when it comes to these valuations of these franchises, that you're only worth what somebody might be willing or what group might be willing to just pay to buy the franchise?
23: In one word answer, the answer is yes. In the longer answer, the answer is yes, yes. Right? But the truth of the matter is, can you imagine how valuable the Dallas Cowboys would be if they started winning games?
5: Yeah. Right?
23: It would be quite frightening.
5: Mm-hmm.
23: But
5: Yankees haven't won since 2009. They're still printing cash.
23: I think the amazing thing is the difference there between the NFL and the NBA. The NBA, the last 8 years, you've seen eight different winners. And I think what has really helped, weirdly, has been the Knicks winning. Because the Knicks is a very binary thing from what we can see in American sport. People either love them or it's anyone but them.
5: Yep.
23: Just anyone. And I think that's been great for NBA and NBA fans. The turnover of different winners has been fantastic. Yeah, there's been the triple winning thing from Kansas, which everyone's been talking about. But sports about tension. People like to see close games. As sitting here in Vegas, how wonderful would it be if there's a competitive Raiders team?
5: Mm-hmm.
23: It would just be great. I mean, we can talk about spending $150 million redoing the front concourse and what it's going to do to trailer park stuff beforehand and all that stuff. And let's not be trivial about it, $150 million to redo the front entrance. I hope the gold inlay is going to look pretty good on it, and it's going to be laced with lots of other really rare gems, because that sounds to me like a lot of money.
5: If it means the Super Bowl, though, right? You're getting the Super Bowl here, and we all know what that does to to not just the tourism, but the the stadium authority and all that stuff, how much money that brings in. We're talking to Amber and Lori Pinto from Pinto Capital LLP joining us here in studio, talking some business of sports, because I think it's very interesting. I mentioned we're seeing a boom here in Vegas, right? The Golden Knights started it, and it helped that you said winning helps. It helps that they went to the Stanley Cup final in year number one. We could talk about why that was, rule changes and things like that that benefited them. But still, the Golden Knights have been a very successful franchise, and the city has embraced them right away. Raiders have been successful, in not for wins maybe, but the popularity of the franchise, the fans coming to the game, certainly road fans as well. The ballpark's being built. I'm sure you guys saw the ballpark. The A's ballpark is being built. And when those games, when the A's played at the minor league stadium this summer, they sold out six games. Fans are very excited about professional baseball coming here to Vegas. My question is, Amber, is the NBA coming to Las Vegas? Are we getting an NBA franchise?
23: Drum roll.
22: Looks like it's 99% going to be happening, right,
5: okay,
22: from what the press is saying.
5: Okay.
22: And I think, just on some of those points, I think something about, obviously, winning is the best thing you can do for on and off the pitch, right? But in a place like Vegas, you have that built-in fan base, which, and the tourism and domestic markets, and that's why having a sports team here is just a win-win all round, really. So
5: I think
22: hopefully, more and more sport, right?
5: What helps also, as you mentioned before, because of the tourism, it's not just homegrown fans, which you hope will happen with a team that comes here, right? Especially if it's an expansion team, but because it's a very transient city, you have fans from all over the country. And so when those teams come play here, they pack the ballpark, they pack the stadium. You know, people may criticize the Raiders for saying they don't have a home field advantage because it's all road fans that are. But you know something? It's also a destination. When those teams play here, those fans want to travel here and come play. So I think it's a no-brainer. I mean, I know the NBA had its issues many, many years ago with the botched All-Star game that was here in Vegas. But now with sports betting legal across the country, all these leagues are in bed with all these sports books. There's no reason to not have an NBA franchise here in Vegas. And I think the biggest loophole, I mean, Laura, you probably know this, it's the arena, right? Who's going to build the arena? Where are they going to build the arena? And what's going to happen with an arena?
23: Okay, well, look, first things first, it's coming. Mm-hmm. There's no question it's on its way. There's a lot of competing bidders. We have met quite a pack of them.
5: Mm.
23: And what you've got to think through is hospitality has built Vegas, right? Gambling is now on the internet. So the classic casino business has to reinvent itself, and it's reinventing around sport. In-game betting is massive worldwide, and you're connected up, and a lot of it's changed because of the technology of the phone. 5 years ago, it cost you $10 to send money on a wire, and there was a time delay. Now it's about half of one penny.
5: Mm-hmm.
23: So there's no friction to betting $20 or $50. Whereas when it cost you $10 to bet $20, you just weren't going to do it.
5: Yeah.
23: And the sophistication and the algorithms and the connectivity, you guys know about it better than we or anybody else probably does in the market. The trick has been that Vegas welcomes the tourists, right? People come here for the weekend. They want to come here, go to sport, go to a show, eat well, drink well, maybe go to the tables, maybe not. And therefore, the actual spend at a stadium is much higher than anywhere else in America. And those fans are made welcome. Do I want to go for a long, wet weekend in Cleveland to watch sport in the freezing cold? Probably not for me, right? But will people come to Vegas from everywhere? They do, and it is really welcomed. It's catered for. It's managed spectacularly well. And I think if the NBA embraces that properly, it's going to be a winner. The Oakland A's building a great stadium. It's the same builder that built the Allegiant, Mark Burdain. And we believe strongly that that is going to help save Vegas as a city. But it's going to be embraced because the in-game spending, the infrastructure here, mm-hmm. is super strong. Arguably, Vegas is the only place in America that could host an Olympics tomorrow. Think that through.
5: Yeah.
23: Right? And therefore, I'm pretty proud to say that we're enjoying the ride. We're watching it closely. We've met some amazing people on this journey. And the NBA will come here sooner or later. The bidding is complex because of the way the NBA runs these things. We've signed about 800 NDAs, so I can't tell you anything apart from I think it's happening, right? Yeah. But I can't tell you who's going to win today, Scott.
5: Yeah.
23: But I can tell you where to bet.
5: Right here, sir. we're all anticipating
23: joking.
5: There already is a hunger for it. The Vegas Summer League attracts every single year, and it's not just about watching the young kids play. It's also become a convention of the league. Every single summer, the entire NBA comes to Las Vegas. You mentioned it because of the infrastructure. They fill up the two arenas, the Thomas and Mack Cox Pavilion. We watch the NBA Summer League. There's preseason games here. We have college basketball tournaments at T-Mobile and all over the city all the time. I mean, come conference tournament time, you have anywhere from like 4 to 5 conferences playing their college basketball conference tournaments here in town at the same time. So it is a basketball town that could absolutely support an NBA franchise, and we're very much looking forward to it, and very much looking forward to the U.S. presence of Pinto Capital. So good luck to both of you. Amber Pinto, Lori Pinto from Pinto Capital LLP, thank you so much for stopping by and joining us here on VSiN.
23: Thanks for having us.
22: Thank you. Thanks.
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5: 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Fun segment talking with Amber and Laurie Pinto from Pinto Capital, talking about business and sports stuff, the viability of professional sports here in Las Vegas. I could talk to them all day because I was going to bring up Savannah Bananas and ideas like that. And I got ideas. I mean, I'm an idea man. You know, that's the thing. You hire me, I'm an idea man. I'm going to make things happen for you. We're trying to make this Memphis third quarter bet happen. Memphis scored on their opening possession of the third quarter, and that was the handicap here, betting the plus a half, as Jackson Arnold with a long run down to the 30-yard line, as this over all of a sudden looks really, really good. But right now, we saw the opening possession of the third quarter. Memphis, five plays, 70 yards, a 48-yard touchdown pass from Marcus Stokes to Burnside. Gets the touchdown. 14-14 is the score. More importantly, for our third quarter bet, Memphis with a 7-0 lead in the third quarter. Those of you who are just tuning in, we bet not only do we have the live over in this game, which we bet it in the first quarter at a bad number at 48.5, but right now with a 14-14 score, because this number, I say it's a bad number because it got all the way down to like 35.5 and below. Right now, we are at a total of 54.5, which is just right around what it was to start the game. This game closed with a total of 55.5. UNLV, a 5.5-point favorite right now on the live line because they are driving at about the 30 or so yard line approaching the red zone. We bet Memphis plus a half in the third quarter. The reason being was because they got the opening possession of the third quarter. They were dogs for the game because if they were a favorite for the game, they would have been, you know, minus points in the third quarter, but they were a dog for the game, so they were plus a half in the third quarter. And knowing that they got the first possession, think about the value of that. Essentially, that's an extra possession in the quarter. Because the way that the quarters usually work, the first quarter and the third quarter, is that the team that starts with the ball has that first possession. Then the next team has the football and has their possession. And then the first team gets the football back. Sometimes that ends the quarter right there, and the possessions wind up being a 2-1 count. But what also happens a lot of the time is the other team gets the ball for their second possession that bleeds into the fourth quarter or bleeds into the second quarter. So while they might have the same number of possessions, the second possession is still ongoing. So if you have Memphis plus a half, or let's say we'll call them Team A, whatever it is, plus a half in the third quarter, they score on their first possession. The other team gets the ball. They score and match them. Well, now you're still winning. at plus a half with a tie, and you have the football. You could either have the ball for the rest of the third quarter or first quarter and cash your bet, or you can score again and be in a perfect position, or you don't score, you give the ball back to the other team, but they don't score before the end of the quarter, and you wind up being tied anyway. Now, UNLV will get into the end zone now, so they have matched Memphis here in the third quarter as this game has absolutely opened up. I mean, if you could take my handicap from the first segment of this show, it's literally playing out verbatim how we talked about. Slow start to the game with both of these new transfer quarterbacks coming in and adjusting to their new systems. Jackson Arnold coming in from Auburn, now in this Dan Mullen offense here at UNLV. And for Marcus Stokes, the kid from Western Florida, a Division II school, making the leap up here to D1 to take over for Charles Huff's Memphis squad. Also, just Memphis, a team in transition with all the transfers that Charles Huff brought in as he came over from Southern Miss. I expected it to be a slow start. But there's too much firepower on both of these teams for the offenses to be held down. And so my thought was, we wait for the first couple of possessions to be low scoring, and then we jump in on a live over. Now, that's exactly how I did it. I waited for the first couple of possessions to happen. Nobody scored. And then I jumped in on a live over of 48.5 when the game closed at 55.5, and it went down to 48.5. Much to my chagrin, no one scored. And it wound up continuing to be a low-scoring game to the point where the total got into the 30s. I said it was 35.5 when I checked at one point. But as I said, the quarterbacks with more reps and more possessions would get into the flow of the offenses, and we would see a burst in scoring. UNLV scored first. Memphis matched them. UNLV scored again. And then UNLV got a turnover at the end of the first half. They should have gone up at least 17-7, if not 21-7. They completely botched that possession, time management, bad plays, and they wound up kicking a field goal and missing that field goal. So we went into the locker room with UNLV leading 14-7, and both teams have scored on their first possessions here in the third quarter. 21-14, UNLV leads Memphis right now. On your live betting line, UNLV -6.5 with a live total of 57.5. Now, for my bet of plus a half here in the third quarter, best case scenario for me is Memphis scores a touchdown. If Memphis scores a touchdown, I'm not losing this bet. If Memphis kicks a field goal, I got to sweat. If Memphis doesn't score, I got to sweat. But the best case scenario, besides scoring a touchdown, would be milking time off the clock. No time has eclipsed. We've seen, 5 minutes? That's it here in this third quarter? I need to milk some time here in this third quarter. I want UNLV to not get the ball back until there's about 5 minutes left, because that increases the likelihood of UNLV's possession bleeding into the fourth quarter. So that's what we're sitting in here now, and that's a lesson to look forward to when you're betting football. Know who gets the ball to start the game. Know who gets the ball to start the third quarter. And if you do some research, you might be able to predict who gets the ball to start the first quarter. I'm just saying. I'm Scott Satterberg, always on Twitter at ScottsOnAir, ScottsOnAir. Hit us all up on the network at VSIN Live. Earlier today in Major League Baseball, the Yankees and Red Sox played a doubleheader. The Red Sox winning game one of that doubleheader 6-0 over the Yankees. And in the nightcap, it was the Yankees exacting revenge 9-2 over the Red Sox, which plays into my doubleheader betting system, which is betting the team that lost the first game of the doubleheader to win the second game of the doubleheader. Just out of curiosity, looking at this season, I'm very curious. Let's see. I want to see how it's done. Okay. The loser of the doubleheader in game number two, 11-6 this year. Pretty good. Feels pretty good. 12-6. The Yankees is not counted in here. And also, Let's see. I think we actually have another doubleheader. Diamondbacks and Giants not counted in here as well. Diamondbacks won game one of the doubleheader 7-1. And in progress right now, the Giants in the top of the eighth have a 5-2 lead over the Diamondbacks. So this number is going to improve to 13-6. If you just played the system today by betting the team that lost game one of the doubleheader, you are looking good as you are sitting here at the potential of going 2-0 on this Major League Baseball Saturday. Other games in progress here in Major League Baseball. You got the Orioles, a 4-2 lead over the A's. Phillies, 1-0 over the Angels. Everything finals from earlier, including the Tigers with a walk-off victory over the Dodgers, 2-1. The Cubs blowing out the Reds, 17-5. How about the Blue Jays, a 4-3 win over the Mariners? And let's see. Rays beating the Padres 7-6. The postseason races in Major League Baseball are about to get real interesting once we get into the month of September. It's going to be an all-out sprint here to see who claims these final spots in both the American League and National League. I still think the AL East is up for grabs. The Rays have a 4.5 game lead over the New York Yankees. I don't think the Yankees are out of it. The problem is the Rays have the tiebreaker right now over the Yankees. I know they play four games against each other, like last week of the season. Even if the Yankees win, I think the Yankees have to win all four games in order to claim the season's tiebreaker. As Memphis breaks a long run for a touchdown, we're going to be tied here with the extra point pending, and we're looking good for our Memphis third quarter bet. And I'm also having very much FOMO for not betting what was a trench report edge in the rushing mismatch between Memphis's running game and UNLV's run defense, where the prop bet for me should have been Memphis's rushing team total over 140.5 yards. And right now, as we are still in the third quarter, Memphis is sitting here with a team total rushing amount of 139 yards. For those keeping score at home, the Trench Report is about to go 4-0. On the rushing mismatches this week in week zero. I only played two of them, but I'll take a 2-0 record for week zero. We're happy about that. More cashing out returns here on VSiN, the Sports Betting Network.
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3: And I'm not smart enough about football to know what Rodgers and Love do or do differently. 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So there were years where this was, you know, maybe not true. But by and large, had some badass offensive lines with badass offensive linemen. And I don't know that Jordan Love has had kick-ass O-lines. Like, Zach Tom's nice. But I started to think, like, if you were to draft offensive linemen from the beginning of Aaron Rodgers to now, like, how many players come off the board before Zach Tom? You know what I mean? So just, I think considering what Jordan Love has maybe had to do out of necessity because his line hasn't, like, that 2014 line, I don't know that Rodgers needed to worry a whole lot or slide guys around. And I think Jordan Love the last couple years probably has had to do a little bit more of that.
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9: Scott Zadenberg back here with you. 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UNLV Memphis is drunk right now. I tweeted out at Scott's on air, what more can you expect from a Saturday night here in Vegas? But we are sitting here right now, 21 all is the score. So your live total right now is at 65.5. UNLV on the live line, -4.5. But Memphis scored on a long touchdown run. And UNLV responded with another long run of their own to put them right into scoring range here with 7:13 to go in the third quarter. And the teams have gone perfect, which is why it's very important, the handicap that we had, why we bet Memphis +0.5 in the third quarter, because them getting the extra possession, these teams are perfect right now in the third quarter. Memphis first possession, touchdown. UNLV first possession, touchdown. Memphis second possession, touchdown. UNLV second possession, driving right now with plenty of time left. Like, in an ideal world, they would milk this until the end of the third quarter. It's not going to happen. They're at the 25-26 yard line. So if they get held to a field goal, great. We'd look great with our Memphis bet. UNLV gets in the touchdown. UNLV gets in the end zone for a touchdown. We're still okay because we got the +0.5, and they'll be tied at 14 apiece in the third quarter. And then maybe Memphis runs out the rest of the third quarter, but we'll wait and see. Jackson Arnold just got sacked, so maybe the Memphis D can step up for us. Once again, I'm Scott Zadenberg, always on Twitter at ScottsOnAir, ScottsOnAir. Hit us all up on the network at VSIN Live. Results from college football week zero, interesting to say the least. The action got started with the game in Dublin, Ireland, with the biggest upset of the day. And that was North Carolina defeating TCU. TCU got as high as a 9-point favorite. And then money came in on North Carolina. By the time we kicked this off, it was at a 7-point spread, right? And a 7.5-point spread, excuse me. And it started out, the total got bet down as well. I mean, we played the under 47.5, it closed at 46.5, so we're happy about our CLV. And then after the first quarter, it was 10-10. I played a live bet under 57.5. And I thought the reason why I like playing a live bet is I just felt the chunk plays were not going to continue for the entirety of the game. Now, I could have said the same thing here about UNLV Memphis, but, I mean, chunk play after chunk play after chunk play. I didn't see that happening. Plus, the rain was starting to fall there. And that's another important aspect. When you're live betting games, weather could be your best friend, right? You see it start to rain and the announcers start talking about the forecast and they start talking about how the ball is going to be wet. And especially in Dublin, where it rains like 150 days a year, especially in that on that field that, you know, thick grass and it can get slippery. Like, it just felt like this game was going to slow down. And it did significantly. There were only 5 points scored the remainder of the game. Now, that's not to say there should have been more points. TCU got stopped on a 4th-and-1 at the 10-yard line. They got stopped on a 4th-and-1 at the 5-yard line. And the Harvard transfer quarterback, Craig, made a boneheaded decision. I mean, I had some fun on Twitter. I tweeted out, you know, I guess regular IQ doesn't equal football IQ, because he could have ran for a first down instead of throwing the football for an incompletion. But when it was all said and done, North Carolina got the victory. And year two under Bill Belichick in Chapel Hill, off to a rousing success. 7.5-point dogs winning outright. And for TCU, clearly the off-the-field issues, the locker room issues, you know, and for those who don't know, there was an incident that was reported that there was a fight between players that happened in the locker room where their starting safety, who was a transfer in, but he was scheduled to be their starting safety, he was dismissed from the program, kicked off the team as did UNLV go for it on fourth down and they did not get it. So Memphis takes over and our third quarter bet's looking great right now because Memphis takes over. They lead the third quarter 14-7. They have the football with 5:57 to go. Let's go, baby. Anyway, for TCU, the report was their starting safety got dismissed from the program for getting into a fight and putting one of their wide receivers in the hospital. Now, there was backlash to this report. The Star Telegram, the Fort Worth Star Telegram reporter, got his credentials revoked, and they didn't want to credential any media members from that newspaper because of the way they handled the reporting of the event. I don't know. To me, it just sounded like way too much of a distraction for a team that's now traveling to Europe to play a football game. All the while, you're dealing with the loss of your number one wide receiver who was injured and not available to play in this game, a transfer quarterback taking the step up from Harvard to now play in the Big 12 and play for, against North Carolina, a team out of the ACC, and Bill Belichick's defense. There was just a lot that went wrong for TCU. They got out-coached. They got out-disciplined. They got outplayed. How do you want to handle this team moving forward? I would expect a bounce back for sure. You know, they have a cupcake game against Grambling coming up. Then they play Arkansas State. You can bounce back with those wins before they travel to Central Florida on the 26th of September. So big win here for North Carolina. Does it mean we now want to back North Carolina moving forward? Do we want to bet them? You know, North Carolina, they have a very good chance to start 2-0 against East Tennessee State next week. And then it's at Clemson and then home to Notre Dame. That's when your real schedule starts. But 2-0 for Bill Belichick is something that a lot of people did not see happening to start this season because they were significant dogs here in Ireland against TCU. Virginia blew out NC State in a game that I thought NC State would cover. I thought NC State had a good chance to win outright. Bo Prabula played well for Virginia, but it was his, you know, passing wise, but it was his legs that were the difference. 15 carries for 110 yards for Bo Prabula. I thought CJ Bailey was going to have the edge here at quarterback in this matchup, the returning quarterback for NC State. Not to be the case. 12 of 23 passing for only 84 yards and an interception, and he carried the ball 10 times for 33 yards. Virginia looked like the more complete team. They absolutely dominated this game. The first time that Dave Doran at NC State has lost to Virginia, by the way. So, interesting results there, as that was a game that counted towards the ACC conference standings. North Dakota State, their first game stepping up from FCS to FBS. They hosted Jacksonville State. Another one, I thought Jacksonville State would have the edge. I like Caden Creel, their quarterback, and I felt that, you know something, with a step up to division, Division One, Division One A, as they would say, might be some nerves, might be a little bit of a talent discrepancy. Jacksonville State, I know they used to be the FCS, but they have been at this level for, you know, the FCS, FBS level for a couple of years. They were in the Conference USA Championship game the past couple of years. They just weren't able to hold their own. I mean, turnovers obviously played the biggest part, right, for Jacksonville State. They had multiple possessions that were disrupted by turnovers. There was, they had an interception. There was a

0: what was it, 23-7 lead going into the fourth quarter. Hawaii scores 20 unanswered points in the fourth quarter. They take a late lead. Stanford has one last drive where they score a touchdown to take a 30-27 lead. And then Hawaii has the football. Stanford was a 3.5 to 4.5 point favorite, not covering because they were only up three. But then Micah Alejandro is strip sacked, a fumble, picked up and returned for a touchdown. The first ridiculous backdoor cover of the season goes to the Stanford Cardinal as they get the 10-point win, 37-27. Congrats to anybody who bet on Stanford. And if you bet on Hawaii, all I got to say is it's week zero. There's plenty of football left. Turn the page. Look forward to week number one. And Florida State got a win over New Mexico State, but they did not cover, 34-17. They did not look good in that game. But we did cash an over on our rushing props, though, courtesy of the Trench Report, which just delivered here in week zero. We're looking at a 4-1 on the rushing props, really 4-0 on the rushing props. I threw out the USC data. We'll talk about that and more coming up next. I'm Scott Seidenberg. It's Cashing Out here on VSiN.
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3: 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Memphis is driving at the end of the third quarter. Our third quarter bet is golden, as Memphis has a 14-7 lead in the third quarter over UNLV, and they're at the UNLV 14-yard line with under 2 minutes to go here in the third quarter. So congrats to all those who tailed the plus a half a point for Memphis in the third quarter, with them getting the extra possession in the third quarter. And should they score a touchdown here, we will cash our live over, as we played the live over 48.5. We have 42 points now with a 21-21 game. One more touchdown, we'll make it 49, and we will cash a live over and a very successful cashing out here on VSiN. You know, I do my trench report every single week in the NFL. I did it last year. This year, I started doing it in college football. And where I found the most value in the trench report was looking at the rushing mismatches every single week. And for week zero in college football, here were the top rushing mismatches in my Better Day trench report. The number one rushing mismatch, here we go. Stanford's run defense against Hawaii's run offense. So the play would be under on, and you can find different sports books have the different props. FanDuel has team rushing numbers. DraftKings has team rushing numbers on overs. Not so, they don't let you do unders, but you can find the unders up on FanDuel. Other sports books have this as well. Or you can do the player props, right? For like the running back ones, things like that. But I like to do the team rushing numbers, and again, finding your sports book, whether it's FanDuel, Caesars, or whatnot, that does have these props. So, best bet number one was Stanford's run defense against Hawaii's run offense. So the play would be Hawaii under their team rushing total. Team rushing number was 67.5 yards. Hawaii finished with 46 rushing yards. That is a win. 1-0. Your second best bet, the Memphis running game against the UNLV run defense. The play would be Memphis over their team rushing number of 141.5 rushing yards. We're still in the third quarter. Memphis has 165 rushing yards as a team. They have already gone over. The only thing that could hurt them is if their quarterback gets sacked for a bunch of negative yards and they wind up losing yards, but we still have a whole quarter of football left to play. Memphis leads 24-21, by the way, right now with 41 seconds left to go in the third quarter. But I'm going to pencil this in as a win over 140.5. They're at 165 yards right now. 2-0. The number three play, I actually threw this one out. I didn't count it. But if you counted it, I guess it would be a loss. It was San Jose State's run defense against USC's run offense. The reason why I threw it out was because in my grades, USC has a bunch of players, whether it's transfer portal or freshmen coming in, and they get... I didn't have data on certain players for USC. And in my model, when I don't have data on a player, they get a generic grade. And so it's difficult for me to look at a generic grade on a player that might be a blue chip prospect and could grade out very well or could grade out very poorly. So I didn't, I kind of threw out the USC side of it. But I'm actually wondering, because I actually have to look to see, what exactly was the rushing prop here? USC rushed for a team total of 164 rushing yards. And I got to think, I think that might be an under. I think their team rushing number might have actually been higher than 164.5. Their team total was 49.5. I would think when you're 38-point favorites and you're expected to win by that much, I would think that your rushing number would be higher than that. I will confirm what that rushing number was. We'll see if we can find that. But if so, that might be an under as well. We might be 3-0. But I threw that one out. I was going to grade that as a loss, but it might actually be a win. Next was Florida State's running game against New Mexico State. And this is one where I played their starting running back to go over 79.5 rushing yards. That was Usame Chroma of Florida State to go over 79.5 rushing yards. Chroma finished with 14 carries, 115 yards. Another win. And then the final play was, as we pull it up here, the TCU run defense against North Carolina's run offense. I played the under 119.5 rushing team total for North Carolina. They only had 109 rushing yards. So, or actually less than that. What did they have? North Carolina team rushing yards. It was under 119.5, and they finished with 90. Excuse me, TCU finished with the 106. 90 rushing yards for North Carolina, so that was an under there. I think we might have gone a perfect 5-0. We might have gone a perfect 5-0. I am very happy with the early returns here. It's something that we're going to go over every single week. We've done it every Saturday last year when we talk about the NFL games for the following day. So I'm very happy with the returns here in week number one of the college football season. And we'll take a look once we get to the next week's games for next weekend. I can tell you right now, just looking at some of the early grades here, Rutgers against UMass. Rutgers should have a trench advantage over UMass. So look for Rutgers rushing numbers against UMass. Okay, let's see what else we have here. That was a pretty high grade. Let's look for some of the highest ones here. Pass rush, no. Okay, Illinois against UAB. Illinois should have a rushing edge over UAB. Okay, let's see some other significant edges. Michigan State should be able to run the ball against Toledo. They have a rushing edge there. Oh, here we go. We should fade UTEP. The Oklahoma run defense has a significant edge over UTEP. So look to fade UTEP's rushing numbers against Oklahoma. That's actually pretty significant. Let's see. Other numbers, Miami, their run defense against Stanford. So Stanford here today against Hawaii. Let's see. Stanford was able to against Hawaii. Let's see what numbers that they put up here. They get the win thanks to the fumble return for a touchdown, which helped them cover the game. 37-27 was the final score. They finished rushing for a team number of 173 yards against Hawaii. That's a pretty big number. But they are now in for a big mismatch, as they will have a significant mismatch against Miami's run defense. So that's one to take a look at. Those are just some of the ones that just pop out to me, just scrolling down the page, looking at some numbers for next week in college football. Same thing, Ohio State, their run block, they should run all over Ball State. That's a huge edge. Ohio State should run all over Ball State next week. So that's on September 5th. So we got the next week of college football coming up here. It's going to be an exciting time as we gear up for the official week number one of the college football season. And, of course, week number one of the NFL season. Still a ways away, until we get to that Wednesday, September 9th Super Bowl rematch between the New England Patriots and the Seattle Seahawks. Hey, tomorrow morning you can start your day with the VSiN Weekend Morning Line with John Jastrzemski and Will Hill at 9 a.m. Eastern Time. On the show, sports talk host in Baton Rouge, Hunt Palmer, has his best bets for LSU. And Pat Boyle will have his plays for the U.S. Open. At noon, Ready, Set, Bet has everything you need for the day's slate, followed by Live Bet Sunday starting at 3 p.m. Eastern Time. I will be back with you on Live Bet Sunday tomorrow at 6 p.m. Eastern Time as I lead you into cashing out with Dustin Sweetelson. I'll have you during the Major League Baseball slate. We will preview Sunday Night Baseball, of course. We'll start to get into the NFL week number one as we tie a bow around the NFL preseason, which concluded here today on Saturday. And we will tie a bow around week zero of the college football season, focus our attention on week number one games for the upcoming weekend in college football. I hope you all cashed with us. Let's get a couple more points here to cash our live over as Memphis leads 24-21 over UNLV here in the fourth quarter. We've already cashed our third quarter bet amongst others here on this week zero Saturday in college football. So happy to have the best time of the year back with us right here on VSiN. I'm Scott Seidenberg. Once again, you can hit me up on Twitter at ScottsOnAir. 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
13: There's college football, an opener from UNLV on Fox TV. Memphis has tied the game against Vegas 21-all late in the third quarter. Home wins for Virginia and Florida State. Stanford at home beat Hawaii 37-27 with two touchdowns in the last 2 minutes. The day started in rainy Dublin. North Carolina over TCU 15-10. And 14th-ranked USC won its season opener against San Jose State 42-26. The NFL preseason ended with wins from Detroit and Chicago. NFL teams' rosters have to be down to 53 by Sunday. Victor Hovland has a one-stroke lead at the PGA's Tour Championship. NASCAR win at Daytona tonight for Ryan Preece, his first victory. To Major League Baseball, the Diamondbacks won the first of a doubleheader at San Francisco, but they're losing the nightcap. 5-2 Giants, bottom of the eighth. The Cubs beat the Reds 17-5, three homers for Pete Crow Armstrong.
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18: Cloudy tonight with a chance of thunderstorms. Lows around 66. Winds out of the south, 5 to 10 miles per hour. Slight chance for storms again tomorrow, 83. I'm meteorologist Paul Frombly with your weatherology forecast on 95.3 and 99.1 The Score. Currently 68.
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3: Scott Seidenberg here, coming to you from the Circus Sportsbook in downtown Las Vegas. 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As week zero of the college football season wrapping up tonight with our lone FBS game in progress here in Las Vegas, UNLV and Memphis scoreless in the second quarter, as both teams rolling out new quarterbacks here. Jackson Arnold, the starting quarterback for UNLV. And for Memphis, with the whole program in transition, Charles Huff coming in from Southern Miss, taking over for Ryan Silverfield, who left as the head coach. Marcus Stokes, the former D2 finalist for the Harlan Hill Trophy, the D2 version of the Heisman, is the starting quarterback for Memphis here. So both teams in a little bit of transition with their offense and finding their, or attempting to find their footing here at Allegiant Stadium, as we are scoreless with about 10 minutes to go here in the first half. Full disclosure, I did play a live over halfway through the first quarter, and that number is completely gone because the live total right now up on DraftKings, 35.5. This game closed with a total of 55.5, and it is now at 35.5. UNLV minus 3.5 as they have the football now driving with under 10 minutes to go in the first half. Coming up, when this game goes to half, we will have a live update from Allegiant Stadium. Jeff Parles from ESPN Las Vegas will join us here on the program, talk about what he has seen in the first half and what we can expect to see with some adjustments made at halftime going into the second half here between UNLV and Memphis, where the winner of this game in a pretty good position moving forward throughout their schedule with their sights set on the college football playoff, right? Both Memphis and UNLV are two teams that are attempting to be that G6 representative in the college football playoff. UNLV is actually the favorite to win the Mountain West Conference. For Memphis, they still got a little bit of ways to go as far as in their conference, and they're sitting here at, I think, 10-1 to make the college football playoff, whereas UNLV, a little bit shorter odds because of them being the favorite to win the Mountain West. Memphis not the favorite to win the American, but the American pretty wide open. Plus, Memphis has a game at Boise State in 2 weeks where I think they're going to get absolutely blown out. Because look at this schedule. After this game here tonight in Las Vegas, Memphis travels home to take on Arkansas State in a rivalry game. They call that the paint bucket game down there. And for Charles Huff, first-year head coach coming in, what do you want to do? You want to make sure that you win your rivalry games. You want to make sure that you win your rivalry games in your first year. And that's what they have here coming up between Memphis and Arkansas State next week. And then, after traveling the furthest west you've gone in years to come out here to Vegas, and then traveling back home to play your rival, to then have to travel back out west to take on Boise State on the blue turf, a game at, for Boise State, which, by the way, will be their second game of the season after Boise State plays Oregon in their season opener next week. So we could be talking about a Boise State team, favorites to win the Pac-12, who has their eyes set on being the G6 representative in the College Football Playoff. In fact, they're like the favorite to be the G6 representative in the College Football Playoff. Let's take a look at that right now. College Football Playoffs. Boise State is, let's see. Right now, Boise State plus 450. They are the favorite amongst the G6 schools. The next G6 school would be Navy plus 750. Yeah. UNLV plus 900. Memphis is a ways down, 10 to 1, like I said. So for Boise State, losing that first game against Oregon, you know they can't afford another loss. That loss is baked into Boise State's projections this year. Boise State is a favorite to make the College Football Playoff as the G6 representative, even though they are massive underdogs in week one to Oregon. They are expected to lose to Oregon, and then they are expected to run through the remainder of their schedule. And so I got a Boise team coming off of a loss here in week one that welcomes in a Memphis team that's had to travel for a couple of weeks, that's coming off the rivalry game and the emotions of that rivalry game in their home opener. Boise State's going to blow out Memphis in a couple of weeks. That is one. Circle that on your calendar and take a look at that spot, because that's one I want to be all over in a couple of weeks. That game is going to be on September 12th. So keep an eye. September 12th, we are hammering Boise State against Memphis. Boise, by the way, next week, 24.5-point dogs at the Oregon Ducks. I'm Scott Satterberg, always on Twitter at Scott's On Air, ScottsOnAir. Hit us all up on the network at VSIN Live. 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Bet sharp, look square. We'll keep an eye on this game. As I mentioned, we'll get a halftime report, see if there's any live betting opportunities. I am sitting here sweating out a live over that is not looking good. Probably going to be a loss, but you never know. I mean, that Hawaii-Stanford game had a ton of points scored in the fourth quarter. Hawaii with an epic comeback over Stanford, and it looks like they were about to shock the Cardinal for the second consecutive year. If you remember, last year, out on the island to open up the season, Stanford was well in control of the game against Hawaii. And then, for some reason, Frank Reich said, I don't want to run the ball anymore, as UNLV gets into the end zone. 6-0, extra point pending. Frank Reich said, I don't want to run the ball anymore. Started passing the ball. Hawaii got some stops. Micah Alejandro engineered a comeback. And Hawaii upset Stanford last year out on the islands to open up the season. So this year, revenge on their minds. Stanford jumps out to a big lead. They led 23-7 going into the fourth quarter. Hawaii scores 20 unanswered points to take a 27-23 lead. And with a minute 41 remaining in the game, Stanford scored to retake that lead with a 30-27 score. At that point, anybody who bet on Stanford, -3.5, best number in the market, but -4, they closed -4, -4.5. As they say, well, you're SOL. Because Stanford has a 3-point lead. If they stop Hawaii, it's just going to be all knees and the game's going to be over. But Micah Alejandro gets sacked and the ball is picked up from the 31-yard line, a scoop and score as Stanford runs it all the way back into the end zone. And it's funny, you can actually watch the replay. The player actually considered, at least I think, looking at his body language, he considered taking a knee at like the 5-yard line. He like stutter stepped a little bit, and then he probably felt, nah, I'm just going to run it in. How many chances do I have to score a touchdown here on national television, right? And so Stanford takes the 37-27 lead. Alejandro doesn't even come back in for the ensuing possession as Timmy Chang just waved the white flag there. And so Stanford gets the win and the cover, the first epic backdoor of the 2026 college football season, Stanford covering against Hawaii. Earlier today, the big result that everybody's talking about, TCU, North Carolina, first game of the season in Dublin, Ireland, where TCU was a 7.5-point favorite. But as recently as a day or so ago, TCU got as high as a 9-point favorite over North Carolina. And then today, day of game, all the money comes in on North Carolina, pushing this down to 7.5. And that was clearly the right side, because Bill Belichick outcoached Sonny Dykes, and North Carolina outplayed TCU. Both teams offensively looked great to start the game. You know, Bobby Petrino calling that offense now for Bill Belichick in North Carolina, put on a clinic. Billy Edwards Jr., the transfer coming in to take over as starting quarterback, I mean, he looked good. He looked good. Chunk play after chunk play. I mean, I'm live tweeting during the game, and I'm thinking TCU's defense is an issue, right? They are it's clearly a liability right now. They can't stop the chunk plays. 20 points combined in the first quarter. This game closed with a total of 46.5. It was 47.5. It was bet down to 46.5. At that point, first off, I was already in on under 47.5, and I'm feeling bad about myself. But I looked at it, and I thought, there's clearly going to be an adjustment made at some point here in the game. Like, these chunk plays are not going to continue, because it just doesn't happen over the course of a game. You don't see a team regularly getting 20, 25-yard gains at a time on every single possession. Sooner or later, the defense is going to shore itself up, whether they close the gaps completely or they just get a little bit better. So I live bet under 57.5, and that one came home. Both of them came home. The game ended 15-10. But that's not because TCU didn't have their chances to win that game. I also went in on a TCU live bet, -2.5, and that lost, because I thought TCU in the second half was going to outplay North Carolina. And they did, to an extent. They had a 4th-and-1 at the 10-yard line. They don't convert. They run it right into the middle, zero creativity, and they get stuffed. Then they had a 4th-and-1 at the 5-yard line, where the Harvard transfer quarterback, Jared Craig, had an opportunity to run for the first down. Instead, he decides to pass it, and he lobs it too far over the head of his wide receiver in the end zone. They failed twice on 4th-and-1s inside the 10-yard line. And then there were the defensive penalties. A late hit on the quarterback after he was already down on the ground, jumping on the false start on the 4th down when you're about to get the football back with a chance to win the game. Just a disaster of a performance for TCU. But congratulations to Bill Belichick. 1-0. And a completely different story than from what we saw last season. Cashing Out continues with me, Scott Seidenberg, right here on VSiN.
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3: Back here on Cashing Out, I'm Scott Seidenberg with you on VSiN, the sports betting network, as we are monitoring the final game of week zero of the FBS schedule, UNLV and Memphis here in Las Vegas, where we will get a halftime report coming up as soon as this game goes to the half. So that should be within the next two segments or so. UNLV with a 7-0 lead over Memphis, about 5 minutes to go in the first half, and Memphis is driving. They're at the 15-yard line. They actually were at the goal line, but a penalty pushed them back several yards. So Memphis trying to get into the end zone, and they will get into the end zone now as they are an extra point away from tying the game here against UNLV. And all of a sudden, maybe my live over doesn't look so bad. Let's take a look at the live line right now. Up on DraftKings with it almost a 7-7 score. It's 7-6 right now with the extra point pending. 5:22 to go in the first half. Your live line, now it is 7-7. The extra point is good. UNLV minus 3.5. Your live total back up to 45.5. I did play over 48.5 on the live number halfway through the first quarter. It got as low as 35.5 last time I checked, but I bet you it was even lower because while I was doing the show, I even saw like there was some empty possessions there. So it probably got lower than 35.5. But right now, 7-7, total up to 45.5 right now as we got five and so left to go here in the first half. Very curious to see how both of these teams perform because both UNLV and Memphis are two teams that are competing to be that group of six representative in the college football playoff. Boise State is your favorite of the G6 schools to get there. They're the favorite to win the newly formed Pac-12. And we'll see if UNLV, who's favorites to win the Mountain West, can do their job. If you look at the schedule for UNLV, after this game against Memphis, and you want to kind of paint the picture of what it's going to take for the Rebels to go and be that G6 representative, this schedule, it provides the space for you to do that. They have a challenging game next week out on the island against Hawaii, but it's a familiar trip for UNLV. Obviously, with Vegas being the ninth island, there's a lot of familiarity there, a lot of players, a lot of Hawaiian-born players for UNLV. So it's a familiar trip. It's maybe not as difficult of a place to go. Elsewhere on the schedule, I mean, home against Cal and JKS is going to be tough. But other than that, there's really no spots on the schedule that are big-time hiccups. This could be a very good season for UNLV if everything breaks right for them. The schedule is there for the Rebels this year. Right now, up on DraftKings, they are plus 950 to make it to the college football playoff. If you think they do win the Mountain West and become that group of six representative. To win the Mountain West, they are the favorites. at plus 245. North Dakota State, who had a big win today in their debut here at the FBS level, they are plus 260 as the second favorite. So that's where we sit right now on this UNLV Rebel team. That is the final game here of the FBS level of week zero of the college football season. And I'm very curious to see how these teams do in their second game, right, next week. Because it's kind of like what we look for with a team that, like, is playing their first game versus a team that didn't play a game. Like, because you have a game under your belt, does that benefit you? Are you better in your second game because you had one game to work out the kinks? You know, Memphis goes home to take on Arkansas State, paint bucket game. UNLV is going to take on Hawaii, but Hawaii also played here in week zero. So what about a team like Florida State? Florida State, who did not look good in their opener here against New Mexico State. They got the win 34-17. They do not cover a big line. And now they're taking on SMU next week. Does playing a game here, a tune-up game, if you will, against New Mexico State help Florida State moving forward? What about for USC, who handled their business? They blow out San Jose State. They don't cover, but they blow them out 42-26. Game flies over the total. Jaden Maiava, 286 yards and two touchdowns. USC, the number 14 ranked team in the nation, start the year with a cupcake. Next week, you have another cupcake. You got Fresno State next week. Should be another blowout. Then you have Louisiana. Should be another blowout. Then you're at Rutgers. Yes, traveling east is always difficult, and that's where you have to look at these teams, like in the Big Ten with the West Coast teams, where you can try and maybe pick them apart to see if there is an upset. Maybe it is that travel to Rutgers because it's going to be an early body clock time, I guess, game for them. But then, I mean, we're talking about a USC team that could be 4-0. Going into the heart of their Big Ten schedule with back-to-back-to-back games against Oregon, Washington State, and Penn State. How good is USC? We'll find out over the next couple of weeks. But I wouldn't be surprised if they start the season 4-0. But then comes the real test when it's Oregon, Washington, and Penn State back-to-back-to-back. But how do they look next week after they allowed San Jose State to score some late points against them? San Jose State scored 23 points in the fourth quarter. If you had the under in USC San Jose State, you were looking gorgeous until 30 points were scored in the fourth quarter. 30 points in the fourth quarter. I mean, we've had some wild fourth quarters here today in week number zero. 30 points in the USC San Jose State fourth quarter. What was it, 34 points in the fourth quarter between Hawaii and Stanford? Just crazy late game action here in the week zero schedule of the college football season. But I'm so excited to have it back. We will see what UNLV can do with this possession here to end the first half, if they can, in fact, take the lead into the locker room. They did get the football first, I believe, so Memphis will get the ball to start the second half. Obviously very important when you're kind of handicapping what your second half wager is going to be. It's always important to know who starts with the ball to start the third quarter, because then you could look at a third quarter bet as well, which I might be interested in, to be honest with you. So Memphis is going to get the ball to start the third quarter. And a lot of times that it is somewhat factored into the quarter spread, but because they're an underdog in the game, it actually might not be factored in as much. Like right now up on DraftKings, Memphis is plus a half for the third quarter. Now think about that. They get the football to start the third quarter, which means in all likelihood, they will have an extra possession in the third quarter, right? They're probably going to have two possessions where UNLV will only have one possession. And even if UNLV gets that second possession in the third quarter, it's very likely that possession bleeds into the fourth quarter, which means as long as Memphis scores on one of their drives, you should be good to cash a plus a half. Think about it. Memphis scores a touchdown on their opening drive of the third quarter. Then UNLV responds and scores a touchdown, but then Memphis gets the football back, and if they can hold the football till the end of the quarter, you win your plus a half. Or if they don't score and then UNLV takes over, that possession might bleed into the fourth quarter and you cash your plus a half in the third quarter. It's a I love betting the plus a half in the third quarter, especially when you have the team getting the football first with that extra possession. So should that number stay there because they are an underdog in the game, that's likely going to be a bet for me to take the plus a half in the third quarter, just knowing that Memphis gets the football first and they will have that extra possession. Hey, if you missed our NFL futures draft this week, we made it really easy for you to catch up. 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I actually have a futures bet that I can give out in the NFL. It is a season-long player prop, and I've talked about it before here on the network. I could talk about it again because some of you tuning in now might not have heard it previously when I've talked about it here on the network. But I always stress how unders are the go-to bet for season-long player props in the NFL. It's always going to be more profitable betting unders. There's so many ways you can hit an under. Under performance, of course. Playing time, right? Player just sits out during games, down the stretch of the season. Injury is the number one way you can cash an under, right? Player availability. And also game script, right? You have a running back, and their team is always trailing, so they're not running the ball as much. Or you have a quarterback you like the over, but they're always winning, so they're not passing the ball as much. Unders are always going to be the way to go. But there are reasons to bet overs if you can account for something that you think the market is missing. And I have one of those bets that I can give to you coming up. I'm Scott Seidenberg, always on Twitter at ScottsOnAir and at VSIN Live as Cashing Out continues right here on the Sports Betting Network.
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3: Just as I suspected, that third quarter line is not going to be available. Memphis minus a half on the third quarter line. We'll see if there's an adjustment because we're not at the halftime just yet. It's a minute 56 to go in the first half. UNLV scored a touchdown, so they lead 14-7, which is great for my live over. The live line is now 49.5. Hello, CLV! I'm kidding. UNLV on the live line, minus 6.5. And again, that live total, 49.5. It closed at 55.5. Money came in on the under as it dropped from where it was earlier in the week to close at 55.5. And midway through the first quarter, when both these offenses stalled in the first couple of possessions, I did play a live over 48.5, with 49 being a key number, of course, and looked like I was dead to rights up until the past couple of possessions, as it has gone UNLV touchdown, Memphis touchdown, UNLV touchdown, as the offenses are starting to figure it out here at Allegiant Stadium. Coming up next segment, we will be joined by Jeff Parles from ESPN Las Vegas, get a halftime report live from Allegiant Stadium. What did he see in the first half? What can we expect to see in the second half? I want to play Memphis in the third quarter plus a half. Probably not going to be available, but we'll see because they are a dog in the game. But as I mentioned last segment, whenever you're betting these third quarters or even first quarters, it's important to know who starts with the football. Memphis will start with the football in the third quarter, so we'll see what that spread is once we get to the half. But let's see if Memphis might be able to put up some points here. And I actually think that Memphis just turned the football over. So it was a nice completion, a good game for Memphis, but I think the receiver might have been stripped. So UNLV, maybe there's a flag on the play, so we will see what's this replay. Did they get called for a face mask? No, he punched the ball out. That ball's out, looks clean. What was the flag for? He's on the ground. He's down by contact there. So whatever the player picked it up and ran it back, he's clearly down by contact. So I don't know what the flag was for. There was no, I thought maybe a face mask when he tried to punch at the football and maybe came in contact with the face mask, but no. Was there a penalty maybe on the tackle afterwards? Let's see. The ref's explaining. Illegal forward pass. So the Memphis quarterback was actually beyond the line of scrimmage when he threw the forward pass, and so it is an illegal forward pass. That penalty is declined. Result of the play was a catch and a fumble. UNLV will take over with the football up 14-7 with a minute 45 left to go in this first half, and a great opportunity for the Rebels to add more as they have the football at the about 25 to 30 yard line. We'll see where they're at right now, unless they call back the return, actually, because he might have been down by contact. But either way, UNLV's got the football, plenty of time to get at least three here before the end of the half, and that's going to change our live line and live total, as right now UNLV up to a 9.5-point favorite, live total 50.5. Starting to feel a lot better about that live over. I'm Scott Seidenberg, always on Twitter at Scott's On Air, ScottsOnAir. Hit us all up on the network at VSIN Live. You know, week zero of the college football season wasn't the only football that was played here on Saturday. Yes, it was what we were focused in on the most, but NFL preseason week three actually wrapped up here on Saturday. We had two games. The Lions, a 25-16 win over the Colts, as Joshua Dobbs, the Pastronaut, played well. 15 of 19 passing, 128 yards and two touchdowns, as he is might be the backup to Jared Goff there in Detroit. And the Bears, a 24-15 win over the Titans. Tyson Bagent, 16 of 17 passing, 208 yards and two touchdowns. So that ties a bow on the NFL preseason for 2026. Now we can all look at the roster cuts that happened. There'll be some roster turnover. Players will get cut. Players will get signed by other teams. But we focus our attention on week one of the regular season, which will be here before we know it, on that Wednesday, September 9th, when it is a Super Bowl rematch between the New England Patriots and the Seattle Seahawks. Right now, Seattle, a 3.5-point favorite with a total of 44.5. I was very curious to see how week three of the preseason played out. Not just because it was a preseason that was dominated by the underdogs. And, you know, I lost two week three bets because I was backing favorites in week three of the NFL preseason, because historically favorites have done really well in week three of the preseason. But it was really the dogs that dominated once again. Favorites went, let's see, 1, 2, 3, 3-1, 3-2, 3-3, 3-4, 4-4, 4-5, 4-6, 4-7, 5-7, 5-8, 5-9, 5-10, 5-11. Dogs went 11-5 in week three of the preseason once again. That's crazy. We update the numbers now. If 11-5 in week three, that means that dogs went 36-10. Is that right? 36-10 for the dogs in the NFL preseason? Wow. Just wow. That's insane. But I wasn't even interested in those numbers, to be honest with you. Yeah, you know, I placed a couple of, you know, little bets, and I lost. It is what it is. But, man, I was curious to see who played. I wanted to know which quarterbacks were going to play in week three of the preseason and which quarterbacks were going to not play at all in the preseason. And I know, for the most part, quarterbacks that didn't play in weeks one and two of the preseason were just, like, not likely going to play in week three of the preseason. But you never know. There could have been a situation where, you know, guy took a snap or two or played a series or whatever. So I waited until after week three of the preseason concluded to make my official list of the quarterbacks with zero dropbacks here in the preseason. Now, why is this important to me? Because last year I did a research project where I wanted to look at quarterbacks that did not play in the preseason since the preseason switched to a three-week preseason in 2021. And I was curious, how do those quarterbacks perform in week number one of the regular season? And the data that I found was unbelievable. Forget about the quarterback performance. Because, you know, I can go back. The initial report for me was like, well, how do the quarterbacks perform, right? Do I want to bet under on passing yardage props or things like that? But then I started to see a pattern emerge. And that pattern was the teams consistently underperformed in those games in week number one. And it wasn't just that the teams underperformed. The games were flying under the total. The first halves were flying under the total. The team totals were significantly going under. Now, last year, we had two games that skewed the results a bit. Josh Allen and Lamar Jackson both did not play in the preseason last year, and they combined for 81 points in week number one. We like to call those outliers. It still factors into the numbers, but those are outlier performances. Same thing with Aaron Rodgers not playing a snap in the preseason and just threw for four touchdowns against the New York Jets, put up a ton of points. Again, an outlier, but still, those numbers factored into this data. And this is what I found. Starting with the 2021 preseason through the 2025 preseason, if your starting quarterback did not play a snap in the preseason, your team in week number one of the regular season failed to cover the spread by 2.08 points per game. Your team went under their team totals by 2.32 points per game. And the full games went under by 2.67 points per game. And the biggest margin that I saw was the first half ATS margin, where your team

0: another outlier because he actually had 31 dropbacks. And I'll tell you coming up why 30 was like a magic number for me. So that's why he was on my list and I accidentally read him. 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
8: Esteem.
7: I'm gonna say that's Travis Etienne. It's got to be, right?
8: It could be Estime.
7: Right? Yeah. I mean, you think?
8: Well, Devin Neal just got IR today. Kendra Miller is on IR.
7: Then it's Estime.
9: That's so stupid.
8: I think it is Estime. Not that it's great, but... Okay, so you have...
7: Not great, Bob.
8: It's not great, Bob.
9: Not great,
8: no.
9: Estime.
8: I would take out Estime, even though he's going up against the Jets at home. I'm going to eliminate him. I thought I had it in front
7: Hampton.
8: Of me.
7: Hampton.
8: Oh, yeah, Hampton.
7: Rico, yep. Carter.
9: Rico Dowdle. And Carter. Which Carter is that?
8: 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Yeah, it's Michael Carter.
9: That's bad.
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7: No, it's
8: right
7: Kajana
8: now.
7: Carter,
9: no,
7: I think.
9: It's terrible.
7: Yeah, put the first names. Come okay, on, Terry.
8: Okay. Yeah, you don't have to. 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

0: Back here with you. It's Cashing Out here on VSiN, the Sports Betting Network. I did go ahead and play the third quarter Memphis plus a half. At DraftKings right now, it's minus 175, Memphis plus a half for the third quarter. But I see on FanDuel, Memphis plus 1.5 for the third quarter. And that's minus 182. So a little bit more juice and you get an extra point. Although think about it, how rare is it that they lose the quarter by 1 point? We're talking about, what is it going to be, 7-6? I mean, the reason why I like betting Memphis here is because they get the football first. They get the extra possession. So if they get two possessions to UNLV's one, I guess it could be 7-6 if they go field goal, UNLV goes touchdown, and then they go field goal again. So they lose the quarter 7-6. But I don't know how likely that is. This doesn't feel like a game that's going to be decided by field goals, let's say. Maybe. Let's head on out to Allegiant Stadium right now. And joining us on the Progressive Guest Line for a halftime report is Jeff Parles from ESPN Las Vegas. Jeff, thanks so much for giving us a couple minutes. What did you make of that first half with both teams rolling out new quarterbacks, new systems? Started out slow, but then picked up towards the end of the first half.
1: Yeah, I would say so, Scott. I'm competing with the UNLV marching band right now. So got that going in the background. You know, I'll just say this. Both quarterbacks looked really uncomfortable in that first quarter. And we've seen Jackson Arnold at a higher level, struggle at Oklahoma, struggle at Auburn. But in that second quarter, there was a level of comfort with him that I don't think I've ever seen against a real team in college, in his college football career, which is a good sign for UNLV moving forward. Now, the Rebels completely mangled the end of that half. I didn't like Morn's timeout usage, the screen pass by Arnold that lost all the yardage and set up the missed field goal at the end. That could come back to bite the Rebels. But I will say, though, Scott, Marcus Stokes in his first D1 start looked very, very uncomfortable in that first half. Really only had two good plays in that half. And that interception he threw was a horrible one. And Memphis was pretty fortunate it didn't bite him. But look, opened up quite considerably in that second quarter. Maybe a look to that second half total right now, Scott.
0: Yeah, right now, full game total up on DraftKings is at 47.5. I did go ahead and play halfway through the first quarter, Jeff. I played over 48.5, thinking that this thing would open up after the first couple of series. It got down to below 35.5. So imagine me sitting here kicking myself, watching this thing go down to 35.5 and even lower. But now we're sitting back up at 47.5. You know, Memphis ran the ball really well in that first quarter. They had 50 rushing yards in the first quarter. Ultimately, they finished the first half with 82 rushing yards. Do you expect them to rely on the run more here in the second half?
1: I would. Look, I was really unimpressed with Stokes. Now, look, it's the kid's first start at the D1 level. Obviously, he was a monster in West Florida last year. Look, it's all things considered, Scott, this is, even though it is not the biggest crowd here at Allegiant Stadium, the crowd that is here has been loud, and it is obviously a NFL stadium and a beautiful one and large one at that. So I wonder if the environment in the first half for Stokes was just a little much. I think running the ball for Memphis, and you're right, they ran the ball really well in that first quarter. It was one big play. It was not a long pass in the air. It was a screen pass or a short pass that UNLV's corner took a bad angle, and it was a big play. That was really the only big passing play Memphis had the whole first half. So, look, if I were Memphis, and those coaches are a lot smarter than I am, obviously, I'm trying to run the football here in this second half and at least try to keep the time of possession a little bit up and keep UNLV's offense off the field, because Jackson Arnold was in a big-time rhythm at the end of that half.
0: Speaking of running the football, we're talking to Jeff Parles from ESPN Las Vegas joining us on the Progressive Guest Line. I'm Scott Seidenberg. This is Cashing Out here on VSiN as UNLV leads 14-7 at the half here at Allegiant Stadium. Jet Thomas, only 30 rushing yards in that first half. Do you expect more of Jaden Thomas here in the second half for UNLV?
1: Well, look, I'll say Memphis has done a pretty good job bottling him up so far. And it's been a little more limited touches than you would expect. Really, the biggest play for Thomas came in the pass game on that pass play on fourth down near the end of the first half. But look, it's hard to keep a guy that down bottled up for a whole game. You would expect to see more of him. I just wonder, Scott, because Arnold is excellent throwing the ball in that first half, especially in that second quarter. We saw a few good run plays, including the touchdown. I wonder if we see a little more read option in this second half for UNLV with both Arnold. Look, Arnold and Thomas, it seems to be a pretty good combination. We only saw Alatorji for two plays. The fourth down conversion and the immediate false start on the following play. But, yeah, I wouldn't be surprised if we see a little more read option from UNLV in this half.
0: Do you think that's something that we'll see in the second half? Like, will we see more Alex Orji on the field? Is Dan Mullen thinking about getting creative and putting him out there for more plays?
1: I would be surprised if we see more of him except for short yardage. Look, I think the battering ram usage for him is smart. Like, we saw it on that fourth and one. That's probably when you're going to see him, when you have a fourth or a third and short, and you just want a big-bodied quarterback that can move the battering ram for a first down. Look, it was effective. He got the first down by the yard to have. And again, it was just a weird situation at the end of the half, right? Mullen took those two timeouts that I thought he took a little prematurely, and then he really needed them at the end when he only really couldn't use them. Used the third one a little earlier, and then they had to spike it before that missed field goal. But look, I don't think we'll see, again, battering ram, third and one, fourth and one for Orji. But Arnold's locked in, man. I think this is Jackson Arnold's game, unless if something surprising happens.
0: Jeff, how important is this game for UNLV season? I know they are one of the favorites to represent the G6 in the college football playoff, about plus 950 on most sports books here, Boise State being the favorite as they are expected to run through the Pac-12. But you look at this schedule here for UNLV this season, they get by Memphis here today. Things could play out very nicely for the Rebels this year.
1: Oh, look, it's a very weird first five games for UNLV, right? You win this game, you play three straight road games. Now you go to Hawaii after the Rainbow Warriors nearly pulled off the monster comeback earlier today. That's not an easy trip. Long flight, long travel, obviously, and that's a hard place to play. They have to go to North Texas the week after that. Difficult road spot, even though I'm not buying the Mean Green this year. Bye week at Akron, weird road spot. They're better than the Zips. And then they get Cal. And that's a really big game. For tonight, look, if UNLV holds, they're in great shape. They were my group of six pick to make the postseason just because I thought they're going to go 11-1, win the Mountain West Championship, regular and post, and that would be enough because I think Boise's going to lose twice this year. So, yeah, it's going to be a monster game. It's a monster game for both teams. I don't want to say a week zero game is an eliminator for a G6, but it's as close as you can get for the loser of this game that you're fighting uphill so badly the rest of the way with a loss tonight. That goes for both teams here.
0: Yeah, especially when you consider that Memphis has to take a trip to Boise in 2 weeks from now. We know that's going to be a difficult task for them. Hey, Jeff, appreciate the time. Thanks as always. Continue the great stuff and enjoy the second half out there at Allegiant.
1: Appreciate it, Scott. You enjoy it as well.
0: There he is. Jeff Parles from ESPN Las Vegas. Catch him during the week on Cofield and Company here in town. He is live at Allegiant Stadium. Gave us a halftime report there for UNLV against Memphis. Right now, UNLV leads 14-7. Should be more. Jeff's right. They botched the end of the first half. Should have at least had a field goal. They had a missed field goal. But they probably should have had a touchdown. They got the short field after the turnover. After they had scored a touchdown to go up 14-7, they were gifted the turnover. And then you should have made something out of that. Bad clock management, bad screen pass to lose yardage, and you wind up having to spike the football and settle for a field goal, which did not go through the uprights. So 14-7, the score at the half. Your live line right now is UNLV -7.5. They closed as a 4.5 to 5-point favorite. Live total of 47.5, which closed with a total of 55.5. 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It's VSiN, the Sports Betting Network. I'm Scott Seidenberg, always on Twitter at ScottsOnAir, ScottsOnAir. 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Coming up next, Amber Pinto and Lori Pinto, founder and partner of Pinto Capital LLP, will join us in studio to talk a little business of sports here on VSiN.
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8: Huh?
9: I'm sorry, Smokey. You were over the line. That's a foul.
6: Evo's Over the Line.
10: I'll say things like, good stuff, Maynard. That's good stuff, Maynard. I'm like, where the hell did I get that from? That's good stuff, Maynard. And then I went and looked at it. It's an old Ovaltine commercial from way back in the day. My Aunt Sarah, R.I.P., always used to say it, and it got stuck in my brain. Yeah, that's good stuff, Maynard.
11: That came up in my household, too. My dad would say that.
10: Yeah, good stuff, Maynard. Where did I get that from? Okay. And then I would once in a while say, savoir faire is everywhere. Yeah. I said, what the hell does that even mean? Where is that from? My dad would always say it, and he got it from Klondike Cat.
11: Yeah.
10: From back in the day. 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
10: 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I said, where the hell did I get that from? 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
13: College football's year started with a few season openers. In rainy Dublin, North Carolina defeated TCU 15-10. TCU had led 10-3 in the first quarter and then didn't score again. At number 14, USC, the Trojans were up 35-3 after three quarters, 42-26 the final against San Jose State. Virginia whipped NC State 34-8. Florida State over New Mexico State 34-17. Stanford, with two touchdowns in the last 2 minutes, beat Hawaii 37-27. NFL preseason wins to end the exhibition season for Detroit and Chicago. NFL teams' rosters have to be down to 53 by Sunday. The Jaguars traded for quarterback Quinn Ewers from the Dolphins. Victor Hovland has a one-stroke lead at the PGA's Tour Championship. NASCAR win at Daytona for Ryan Preece. In baseball, the Yankees in Boston split a doubleheader. Phillies won in 10 innings at the Angels.
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17: Cloudy overnight with a chance for storms. Lows around 66. Southerly winds 5 to 10 miles per hour. Mainly cloudy skies. Sunday, slight chance for storms, 83. I'm meteorologist Paul Frombly with your weatherology forecast on 95.3 and 99.1 The Score. 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
0: 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Always on Twitter at ScottsOnAir. You can hit us all up on the network at VSiN Live. We're monitoring the second half action at Allegiant Stadium between UNLV and Memphis. We'll get you caught up with everything going on once that second half gets underway. But we're in for a special treat as joining me in studio, Amber and Lori Pinto from Pinto Capital LLP, as we're going to talk some business of sports and sports here in Las Vegas. Lori, Amber, thanks so much for joining us here on VSiN. And we're watching the UNLV game. It's very exciting, right? At Allegiant Stadium, first game of the college football season this year. And Allegiant Stadium has been in the headlines because Mark Davis and the Raiders want to do a little bit of expansion here as they get ready to host the Super Bowl once again. It was a successful Super Bowl a couple of years ago, looking to do it once again. What are you hearing about the funding, the project that's going on here, and the expansion of Allegiant Stadium, Amber?
8: Yeah, it's a really interesting project. It looks to be in around the $150 million mark. The vote is taking place end of this week, I believe, about whether it will go ahead. And it's to do with the North Stand and the entrance and about kind of increasing the accessibility.
0: Mm-hmm.
8: Believe that it's being quite well received, you know, pros and cons, obviously, to any stadium development and big amounts of money and hopefully some big changes that will ultimately enhance the fan experience.
0: Yeah, we've seen a boom here, certainly, in the professional sports here in Las Vegas. We'll talk more about that here in a couple of minutes. But I was curious, as somebody who's very, you know, you guys are involved in, obviously, the finance aspect of a lot of things involving sports. I know you guys have business in the UK. You're bringing the business now over here to the United States, which is very exciting for Pinto Capital. What has changed now with NFL ownership? Because I know a couple of years ago they did this whole ruling where investment firms can purchase percentages of NFL teams, and we're seeing more and more of shares being sold. So how has ownership changed over the years?
14: Okay. Hey, Scott. Great question.
0: Hey,
14: thanks for having us here.
0: Yes.
14: Great to be on the program. And what I'd say is the things that's changing is the valuations have been going up.
0: Hmm.
14: And as valuations go up, the number of people that can afford to buy at these valuations gets less and less because the air gets thinner the higher you go. So the NFL very smartly allowed private equity firms to buy up to 10% of the equity of these teams, and you've seen a whole raft of purchases from firms like Arctos, Ares, and I think there's four other firms that have been given licenses to buy directly into the NFL. And that has actually made no difference to the performance of the teams whatsoever, because the money just goes to the selling shareholder.
0: Mm-hmm.
14: So it sounds great. It looks like the valuation's going up because the private equity guys are all competing amongst themselves. The owners get to cash out a little bit of money on the way up. Everybody's a winner, except the players, the fans.
0: Mm.
14: Apart from that, it's great.
0: And we're seeing multi-billion dollar stadiums get built with obstructed view seats, cough, cough, Buffalo, and other issues. But here in Vegas, we love Allegiant Stadium. It is gorgeous. I do love that. You mentioned valuations going up. We just saw in the news the Lakers sale, which Jeannie Buss, by the way, is contesting, and that might get tied up with some litigation. But how do valuations work? I'm always curious about that because I'm always curious when they say, the Dallas Cowboys are the most expensive franchise. The New York Yankees, the most expensive franchise. You know what I always say when it comes to player salaries, Lori? You're only worth what one person will pay you. And so when everybody says, I can't believe that quarterback got that much money. Well, you know something? That team paid him. So he's worth that much money. So is that the same when it comes to these valuations of these franchises, that you're only worth what somebody might be willing or what group might be willing to just pay to buy the franchise?
14: In one word answer, the answer is yes. In the longer answer, the answer is yes, yes. Right? But the truth of the matter is, can you imagine how valuable the Dallas Cowboys would be if they started winning games?
0: Yeah. Right?
14: It would be quite frightening.
0: Mm-hmm.
14: But
0: Yankees haven't won since 2009. They're still printing cash.
14: I think the amazing thing is the difference there between the NFL and the NBA. The NBA, the last 8 years, you've seen eight different winners. And I think what has really helped, weirdly, has been the Knicks winning. Because the Knicks is a very binary thing from what we can see in American sport. People either love them or it's anyone but them.
0: Yep.
14: Just anyone. And I think that's been great for NBA and NBA fans. The turnover of different winners has been fantastic. Yeah, there's been the triple winning thing from Kansas, which everyone's been talking about. But sport's about tension. People like to see close games. As sitting here in Vegas, how wonderful would it be if there's a competitive Raiders team? Mm-hmm. It would just be great. I mean, we can talk about spending $150 million redoing the front concourse and what it's going to do to trailer park stuff beforehand and all that stuff. And let's not be trivial about it. $150 million to redo the front entrance. I hope the gold inlay is going to look pretty good on it. And it's going to be laced with lots of other really rare gems. Because that sounds to me like a lot of money.
15: If it, right? if it means the Super Bowl, though, right? You're getting the Super Bowl here, and we all know what that does to to not just the tourism, but the the stadium authority and all that stuff, how much money that brings in. We're talking to Amber and Lori Pinto from Pinto Capital LLP joining us here in studio. Talking some business of sports, because I think it's very interesting. I mentioned we're seeing a boom here in Vegas, right? The Golden Knights started it, and it helped that you said winning helps. It helps that they went to the Stanley Cup Final in year number one. We could talk about why that was, rule changes and things like that that benefited them. But still, the Golden Knights have been a very successful franchise, and the city has embraced them right away. Raiders have been successful in not for wins maybe, but the popularity of the franchise, the fans coming to the game, certainly road fans as well. The ballpark's being built. I'm sure you guys saw the ballpark. The A's ballpark is being built. And when those games, when the A's played at the minor league stadium this summer, they sold out. Six games. Fans are very excited about professional baseball coming here to Vegas. My question is, Amber, is the NBA coming to Las Vegas? Are we getting an NBA franchise?
14: Drum roll.
8: Looks like it's 99% going to be happening, right, from what the press is saying.
15: Okay.
8: And I think, just on some of those points, I think something about, obviously, winning is the best thing you can do for on and off the pitch, right? But in a place like Vegas, you have that built-in fan base, which, and the tourism and domestic markets, and that's why having a sports team here is just a win-win all round, really. So
15: I
8: hopefully,
15: think what
8: and more and more sport, right?
15: What helps also, as you mentioned before, is because of the tourism.
8: Yeah.
15: It's not just homegrown fans, which you hope will happen with a team that comes here, right? Especially if it's an expansion team. But because it's a very transient city, you have fans from all over the country. And so when those teams come play here, they pack the ballpark, they pack the stadium. You know, people may criticize the Raiders for saying they don't have a home field advantage because it's all road fans that are. But you know something? It's also a destination. When those teams play here, those fans want to travel here and come play. So I think it's a no-brainer. I mean, I know the NBA had its issues many, many years ago with the botched All-Star game that was here in Vegas. But now with sports betting legal across the country, all these leagues are in bed with all these sports books. There's no reason to not have an NBA franchise here in Vegas. And I think the biggest loophole, I mean, Laura, you probably know this, it's the arena, right? Who's going to build the arena? Where are they going to build the arena? And what's going to happen with an arena?
14: Okay, well, look, first things first. It's coming.
15: Mm-hmm.
14: There's no question. It's on its way. There's a lot of competing bidders. We have met quite a pack of them.
15: Mm.
14: And what you've got to think through is hospitality has built Vegas, right? Gambling is now on the internet, so the classic casino business has to reinvent itself, and it's reinventing around sport. In-game betting is massive worldwide, and you're connected up, and a lot of it's changed because of the technology of the phone. 5 years ago, it cost you $10 to send money on a wire, and there was a time delay. Now it's about half of one penny.
15: Mm-hmm.
14: So there's no friction to betting $20 or $50. Whereas when it cost you $10 to bet $20, you just weren't going to do it.
15: Yeah.
14: And the sophistication and the algorithms and the connectivity, you guys know about it better than we or anybody else probably does in the market. The trick has been that Vegas welcomes the tourists, right? People come here for the weekend. They want to come here, go to sport, go to a show, eat well, drink well, maybe go to the tables, maybe not. And therefore, the actual spend at a stadium is much higher than anywhere else in America. And those fans are made welcome. Do I want to go for a long, wet weekend in Cleveland to watch sport in the freezing cold? Probably not for me, right? But will people come to Vegas from everywhere? They do. And it is really welcomed. It's catered for. It's managed spectacularly well. And I think if the NBA embraces that properly, it's going to be a winner. The Oakland A's building a great stadium. It's the same builder that built the Allegiant, Mark Burdain. And we believe strongly that that is going to help save Vegas as a city, but it's going to be embraced because the in-game spending, the infrastructure here, is super strong. Arguably, Vegas is the only place in America that could host an Olympics tomorrow. Think that through.
15: Yeah.
14: Right? And therefore, I'm pretty proud to say that we're enjoying the ride. We're watching it closely. We've met some amazing people on this journey. And the NBA will come here sooner or later. The bidding is complex because of the way the NBA runs these things. We've signed about 800 NDAs, because so I can't tell you anything apart from I think it's happening, right? Yeah. But I can't tell you who's going to win today, Scott.
15: Yeah.
14: But I can tell you where to bet.
15: Yeah,
14: no.
15: Here, sir. we're all anticipating
14: joking,
15: it.
14: Joking.
15: There already is a hunger for it. The Vegas Summer League attracts every single year, and it's not just about watching the young kids play. It's also become a convention of the league. Every single summer, the entire NBA comes to Las Vegas. You mentioned it because of the infrastructure. They fill up the two arenas, the Thomas and Mack Cox Pavilion. We watch the NBA Summer League. There's preseason games here. We have college basketball tournaments at T-Mobile and all over the city. All the time. I mean, come conference tournament time, you have anywhere from like 4 to 5 conferences playing their college basketball conference tournaments here in town at the same time. So it is a basketball town that could absolutely support an NBA franchise, and we're very much looking forward to it, and very much looking forward to the U.S. presence of Pinto Capital. So good luck to both of you. Amber Pinto, Lori Pinto from Pinto Capital LLP, thank you so much for stopping by and joining us here on VSIN.
14: Thanks for having us.
8: Thank you. Thank
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0: 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Fun segment talking with Amber and Laurie Pinto from Pinto Capital, talking about business and sports stuff, the viability of professional sports here in Las Vegas. I could talk to them all day because I was going to bring up Savannah Bananas and ideas like that. And I got ideas. I mean, I'm an idea man. You know, that's the thing. You hire me, I'm an idea man. I'm going to make things happen for you. We're trying to make this Memphis third quarter bet happen. Memphis scored on their opening possession of the third quarter, and that was the handicap here, betting the plus a half, as Jackson Arnold with a long run down to the 30-yard line, as this over all of a sudden looks really, really good. But right now, we saw the opening possession of the third quarter. Memphis, 5 plays, 70 yards, a 48-yard touchdown pass from Marcus Stokes to Burnside. Gets the touchdown. 14-14 is the score. More importantly, for our third quarter bet, Memphis with a 7-0 lead in the third quarter. Those of you who are just tuning in, we bet not only do we have the live over in this game, which we bet it in the first quarter at a bad number at 48.5, but right now with a 14-14 score, because this number, I say it's a bad number because it got all the way down to like 35.5 and below. Right now, we are at a total of 54.5, which is just right around what it was to start the game. This game closed with a total of 55.5. UNLV, a 5.5-point favorite right now on the live line because they are driving at about the 30 or so yard line approaching the red zone. We bet Memphis plus a half in the third quarter. The reason being was because they got the opening possession of the third quarter. They were dogs for the game because if they were a favorite for the game, they would have been, you know, minus points in the third quarter, but they were a dog for the game, so they were plus a half in the third quarter. And knowing that they got the first possession, think about the value of that. Essentially, that's an extra possession in the quarter. Because the way that the quarters usually work, the first quarter and the third quarter, is that the team that starts with the ball has that first possession. Then the next team has the football and has their possession. And then the first team gets the football back. Sometimes that ends the quarter right there, and the possessions wind up being a 2-1 count. But what also happens a lot of the time is the other team gets the ball for their second possession that bleeds into the fourth quarter or bleeds into the second quarter. So while they might have the same number of possessions, the second possession is still ongoing. So if you have Memphis plus a half, or let's say we'll call them Team A, whatever it is, plus a half in the third quarter, they score on their first possession. The other team gets the ball. They score and match them. Well, now you're still winning at plus a half with a tie, and you have the football. You could either have the ball for the rest of the third quarter or first quarter and cash your bet, or you can score again and be in a perfect position, or you don't score, you give the ball back to the other team, but they don't score before the end of the quarter, and you wind up being tied anyway. Now, UNLV will get into the end zone now, so they have matched Memphis here in the third quarter as this game has absolutely opened up. I mean, if you could take my handicap from the first segment of this show, it's literally playing out verbatim how we talked about. Slow start to the game, with both of these new transfer quarterbacks coming in and adjusting to their new systems. Jackson Arnold coming in from Auburn, now in this Dan Mullen offense here at UNLV. And for Marcus Stokes, the kid from Western Florida, a Division II school, making the leap up here to D1 to take over for Charles Huff's Memphis squad. Also, just Memphis, a team in transition with all the transfers that Charles Huff brought in as he came over from Southern Miss. I expected it to be a slow start, but there's too much firepower on both of these teams for the offenses to be held down. And so my thought was we wait for the first couple of possessions to be low scoring, and then we jump in on a live over. Now, that's exactly how I did it. I waited for the first couple of possessions to happen. Nobody scored. And then I jumped in on a live over of 48.5 when the game closed at 55.5, and it went down to 48.5. Much to my chagrin, no one scored.
15: And it wound up continuing to be a low-scoring game to the point where the total got into the 30s. I said it was 35 and a half when I checked at one point. But, as I said, the quarterbacks with more reps and more possessions would get into the flow of the offenses, and we would see a burst in scoring. UNLV scored first. Memphis matched them. UNLV scored again. And then UNLV got a turnover at the end of the first half. They should have gone up at least 17-7, if not 21-7. They completely botched that possession, time management, bad plays, and they wound up kicking a field goal and missing that field goal. So we went into the locker room with UNLV leading 14-7, and both teams have scored on their first possessions here in the third quarter. 21-14, UNLV leads Memphis right now. On your live betting line, UNLV minus 6.5 with a live total of 57.5. Now, for my bet of plus a half here in the third quarter, best case scenario for me is Memphis scores a touchdown. If Memphis scores a touchdown, I'm not losing this bet. If Memphis kicks a field goal, I got to sweat. If Memphis doesn't score, I got to sweat. But the best case scenario, besides scoring a touchdown, would be milking time off the clock. No time has eclipsed. We've seen, what, 5 minutes? That's it? Here in this third quarter? I need to milk some time here in this third quarter. I want UNLV to not get the ball back until there's about 5 minutes left, because that increases the likelihood of UNLV's possession bleeding into the fourth quarter. So that's what we're sitting in here now, and that's a lesson to look forward to when you're betting football. Know who gets the ball to start the game. Know who gets the ball to start the third quarter. And if you do some research, you might be able to predict who gets the ball to start the first quarter. I'm just saying. I'm Scott Satterberg, always on Twitter at ScottsOnAir, ScottsOnAir. Hit us up on the network at VSIN Live. Earlier today in Major League Baseball, the Yankees and Red Sox played a doubleheader. The Red Sox winning game one of that doubleheader 6-0 over the Yankees. And in the nightcap, it was the Yankees exacting revenge 9-2 over the Red Sox, which plays into my doubleheader betting system, which is betting the team that lost the first game of the doubleheader to win the second game of the doubleheader. Just out of curiosity, looking at this season, I'm very curious. Let's see. I want to see how it's done. Okay. The loser of the doubleheader in game number two, 11-6 this year. Pretty good. Feels pretty good. 11, and actually, it should be 12-6. The Yankees is not counted in here. And also, let's see. I think we actually have another doubleheader. Diamondbacks and Giants not counted in here as well. Diamondbacks won game one of the doubleheader 7-1. And in progress right now, the Giants in the top of the eighth have a 5-2 lead over the Diamondbacks. So this number is going to improve to 13-6. If you just played the system today by betting the team that lost game one of the doubleheader, you are looking good as you are sitting here at the potential of going 2-0 on this Major League Baseball Saturday. Other games in progress here in Major League Baseball. You got the Orioles, a 4-2 lead over the A's. Phillies, 1-0 over the Angels. Everything finals from earlier, including the Tigers with a walk-off victory over the Dodgers, 2-1. The Cubs blowing out the Reds, 17-5. How about the Blue Jays, a 4-3 win over the Mariners? And Rays beating the Padres 7-6. The postseason races in Major League Baseball are about to get real interesting once we get into the month of September. It's going to be an all-out sprint here to see who claims these final spots in both the American League and National League. I still think the AL East is up for grabs. The Rays have a 4.5 game lead over the New York Yankees. I don't think the Yankees are out of it. The problem is the Rays have the tiebreaker right now over the Yankees. I know they play four games against each other, like last week of the season. Even if the Yankees win, I think the Yankees have to win all four games in order to claim the season's tiebreaker. As Memphis breaks a long run for a touchdown, we're going to be tied here with the extra point pending, and we're looking good for our Memphis third quarter bet. And I'm also having very much FOMO for not betting what was a trench report edge in the rushing mismatch between Memphis's running game and UNLV's run defense, where the prop bet for me should have been Memphis's rushing team total over 140 and a half yards. And right now, as we are still in the third quarter, Memphis is sitting here with a team total rushing amount of 139 yards. For those keeping score at home, the Trench Report is about to go 4-0 on the rushing mismatches this week in week zero. I only played two of them, but I'll take a 2-0 record for week zero. We're happy about that. More Cashing Out returns here on VSiN, the Sports Betting Network.
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35: And I focus on cancer prevention.
36: People are always asking me, why?
35: Why do I do this work?
31: Two words come to mind for me. One is responsibility. The other is purpose.
36: There was a child that, you know, I took care of and adored. And she said to me, Dr. Kim, you know, will you remember me forever? Sorry. It's been a hard year.
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0: Scott Zandberg back here with you. It's cashing out here on VSiN, the sports betting network. UNLV Memphis is drunk right now. I tweeted out at Scott's on air. What more can you expect from a Saturday night here in Vegas? But we are sitting here right now, 21 all is the score. So your live total right now is at 65.5. UNLV on the live line minus 4.5. But Memphis scored on a long touchdown run, and UNLV responded with another long run of their own to put them right into scoring range here with 7:13 to go in the third quarter. And the teams have gone perfect, which is why it's very important, the handicap that we had, why we bet Memphis plus the half in the third quarter, because them getting the extra possession, these teams are perfect right now in the third quarter. Memphis first possession, touchdown. UNLV first possession, touchdown. Memphis second possession, touchdown. UNLV second possession, driving right now with plenty of time left. Like, in an ideal world, they would milk this until the end of the third quarter. It's not going to happen. They're at the 25-26 yard line. So if they get held to a field goal, great. We'd look great with our Memphis bet. UNLV gets in the touchdown. UNLV gets in the end zone for a touchdown. We're still okay because we got the plus a half, and they'll be tied at 14 apiece in the third quarter. And then maybe Memphis runs out the rest of the third quarter, but we'll wait and see. Jackson Arnold just got sacked, so maybe the Memphis D can step up for us. Once again, I'm Scott Zandberg, always on Twitter at ScottsOnAir, ScottsOnAir. Hit us all up on the network at VSIN Live. Results from college football week zero, interesting to say the least. The action got started with the game in Dublin, Ireland, with the biggest upset of the day. And that was North Carolina defeating TCU. TCU got as high as a 9-point favorite. And then money came in on North Carolina. By the time we kicked this off, it was at a 7-point spread, right? And 7.5-point spread, excuse me. And it started out, the total got bet down as well. I mean, we played the under 47.5, it closed at 46.5, so we're happy about our CLV. And then after the first quarter, it was 10-10. I played a live bet under 57.5. And I thought the reason why I like playing a live bet is I just felt the chunk plays were not going to continue for the entirety of the game. Now, I could have said the same thing here about UNLV Memphis, but I mean, chunk play after chunk play after chunk play. I didn't see that happening. Plus, the rain was starting to fall there. And that's another important aspect. When you're live betting games, weather could be your best friend, right? You see it start to rain and the announcers start talking about the forecast and they start talking about how the ball's going to be wet. And especially in Dublin, where it rains like 150 days a year, especially in that on that field that, you know, thick grass and it can get slippery. Like, it just felt like this game was going to slow down. And it did significantly. There were only 5 points scored the remainder of the game. Now, that's not to say there should have been more points. TCU got stopped on a 4th-and-1 at the 10-yard line. They got stopped on a 4th-and-1 at the 5-yard line. And the Harvard transfer quarterback, Craig, made a boneheaded decision. I mean, I had some fun on Twitter. I tweeted out, you know, I guess regular IQ doesn't equal football IQ, because he could have ran for a first down instead of throwing the football for an incompletion. But when it was all said and done, North Carolina got the victory. And year two under Bill Belichick in Chapel Hill, off to a rousing success. 7.5-point dogs winning outright. And for TCU, clearly the off-the-field issues, the locker room issues, you know, and for those who don't know, there was an incident that was reported that there was a fight between players that happened in the locker room where their starting safety, who was a transfer in, but he was scheduled to be their starting safety, he was dismissed from the program, kicked off the team as did UNLV go for it on fourth down, and they did not get it. So Memphis takes over, and our third quarter bet's looking great right now because Memphis takes over. They lead the third quarter 14-7. They have the football with 5:57 to go. Let's go, baby.
15: Anyway, for TCU, the report was their starting safety got dismissed from the program for getting into a fight and putting one of their wide receivers in the hospital. Now, there was backlash to this report. I guess the Star Telegram, the Fort Worth Star Telegram reporter, got his credentials revoked, and they didn't want to credential any media members from that newspaper because of the way they handled the reporting of the event. I don't know. To me, it just sounded like way too much of a distraction for a team that's now traveling to Europe to play a football game. All the while, you're dealing with the loss of your number one wide receiver who was injured and not available to play in this game, a transfer quarterback taking the step up from Harvard to now play in the Big 12 and play for, against North Carolina, a team out of the ACC, and Bill Belichick's defense. There was just a lot that went wrong for TCU. They got out-coached. They got out-disciplined. They got outplayed. How do you want to handle this team moving forward? I would expect a bounce back for sure. You know, they have a cupcake game against Grambling coming up. Then they play Arkansas State. You can bounce back with those wins before they travel to Central Florida on the 26th of September. So big win here for North Carolina. Does it mean we now want to back North Carolina moving forward? Do we want to bet them? You know, North Carolina, they have a very good chance to start 2-0 against East Tennessee State next week. And then it's at Clemson and then home to Notre Dame. That's when your real schedule starts. But 2-0 for Bill Belichick is something that a lot of people did not see happening to start this season because they were significant dogs here in Ireland against TCU. Virginia blew out NC State in a game that I thought NC State would cover. I thought NC State had a good chance to win outright. Bo Prabula played well for Virginia, but it was his, passing wise, but it was his legs that were the difference. 15 carries for 110 yards for Bo Prabula. I thought CJ Bailey was going to have the edge here at quarterback in this matchup, the returning quarterback for NC State. Not to be the case. 12 of 23 passing for only 84 yards and an interception, and he carried the ball 10 times for 33 yards. Virginia looked like the more complete team. They absolutely dominated this game. The first time that Dave Doran at NC State has lost to Virginia, by the way. So, interesting results there, as that was a game that counted towards the ACC conference standings. North Dakota State, their first game stepping up from FCS to FBS. They hosted Jacksonville State. Another one. I thought Jacksonville State would have the edge. I like Caden Creel, their quarterback, and I felt that, with a step up to Division 1A, as they would say, might be some nerves, might be a little bit of a talent discrepancy. Jacksonville State, I know they used to be the FCS, but they have been at this level for, the FCS, FBS level for a couple of years. They were in the Conference USA Championship game the past couple of years. They just weren't able to hold their own. I mean, turnovers obviously played the biggest part, right, for Jacksonville State. They had multiple possessions that were disrupted by turnovers. There was, they had an interception. There was a fumble that was returned for a touchdown. They missed a field goal too late in the game. So they definitely bit themselves in the foot. But North Dakota State looked good. And North Dakota State, second favorites behind UNLV to win the Mountain West this year. Interesting. A lot of love for the North Dakota State Bison. Speaking of taking the step up from FCS to FBS, Eastern Michigan handled Sacramento State 28-17. Score a little bit misleading. Sacramento State did have a fumble return for a touchdown, so Eastern Michigan probably, they won by 11, probably could have won by a lot more than 11. And then in the wildest game of the day, Stanford-Hawaii. Stanford looking to avenge the loss from a season ago, not allow Hawaii to come back like they did last year. They had a 23-7 lead going into the fourth quarter. Hawaii scores 20 unanswered points in the fourth quarter. They take a late lead. Stanford has one last drive where they score a touchdown to take a 30-27 lead. And then Hawaii has the football. Stanford was a 3.5-4.5 point favorite. Not covering, because they were only up 3. But then, Micah Alejandro is strip-sacked, a fumble, picked up, and returned for a touchdown. The first ridiculous backdoor cover of the season goes to the Stanford Cardinal as they get the 10-point win, 37-27.

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11: 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Memphis is driving at the end of the third quarter. Our third quarter bet is golden, as Memphis has a 14-7 lead in the third quarter over UNLV, and they're at the UNLV 14-yard line with under 2 minutes to go here in the third quarter. So congrats to all those who tailed the plus a half a point for Memphis in the third quarter.

0: with them getting the extra possession in the third quarter. And should they score a touchdown here, we will cash our live over. As we played the live over 48.5. We have 42 points now with a 21-21 game. One more touchdown, we'll make it 49. And we will cash a live over and a very successful cashing out here on VSiN. You know, I do my trench report every single week in the NFL. I did it last year. This year, I started doing it in college football. And where I found the most value in the trench report was looking at the rushing mismatches every single week. And for week zero in college football, here were the top rushing mismatches in my Better Day trench report. The number one rushing mismatch, here we go. Stanford's run defense against Hawaii's run offense. So the play would be under on, and you can find different sports books have the different props. FanDuel has team rushing numbers. DraftKings has team rushing numbers on overs. Not so, they don't let you do unders, but you can find the unders up on FanDuel. Other sports books have this as well. Or you can do the player props, right? For like the running back ones, things like that. But I like to do the team rushing numbers. And again, finding your sports book, whether it's FanDuel, Caesars, or whatnot, that does have these props. So, best bet number one was Stanford's run defense against Hawaii's run offense. So the play would be Hawaii under their team rushing total. Team rushing number was 67.5 yards. Hawaii finished with 46 rushing yards. That is a win. 1-0. Your second best bet, the Memphis running game against the UNLV run defense. The play would be Memphis over their team rushing number of 141.5 rushing yards. We're still in the third quarter. Memphis has 165 rushing yards as a team. They have already gone over. The only thing that could hurt them is if their quarterback gets sacked for a bunch of negative yards and they wind up losing yards, but we still have a whole quarter of football left to play. Memphis leads 24-21, by the way, right now with 41 seconds left to go in the third quarter. But I'm going to pencil this in as a win over 140.5. They're at 165 yards right now. 2-0. The number three play, I actually threw this one out. I didn't count it. But if you counted it, I guess it would be a loss. It was San Jose State's run defense against USC's run offense. The reason why I threw it out was because in my grades, USC has a bunch of players, whether it's transfer portal or freshmen coming in, and they get... I didn't have data on certain players for USC. And in my model, when I don't have data on a player, they get a generic grade. And so it's difficult for me to look at a generic grade on a player that might be a blue chip prospect and could grade out very well or could grade out very poorly. So I kind of threw out the USC side of it. But I'm actually wondering, because I actually have to look to see what exactly was the rushing prop here. USC rushed for a team total of 164 rushing yards. And I think that might be an under. I think their team rushing number might have actually been higher than 164.5. Their team total was 49.5. I would think when you're 38-point favorites and you're expected to win by that much, I would think that your rushing number would be higher than that. I will confirm what that rushing number was. We'll see if we can find that. But if so, that might be an under as well. We might be 3-0, but I threw that one out. I was going to grade that as a loss, but it might actually be a win. Next was Florida State's running game against New Mexico State, and this is one where I played their starting running back to go over 79.5 rushing yards. That was Usame Chroma of Florida State to go over 79.5 rushing yards. Chroma finished with 14 carries, 115 yards. Another win. And then the final play was, as we pull it up here, the TCU run defense against North Carolina's run offense. I played the under 119.5 rushing team total for North Carolina. They only had 109 rushing yards. So, or actually less than that. What did they have? North Carolina team rushing yards. It was under 119.5, and they finished with 10. Oh, they finished with 90. Excuse me. TCU finished with the 106. 90 rushing yards for North Carolina. So that was an under there. I think we might have gone a perfect 5-0. We might have gone a perfect 5-0. I am very happy with the early returns here. It's something that we're going to go over every single week. We've done it every Saturday last year when we talk about the NFL games for the following day. So I'm very happy with the returns here in week number one of the college football season. And we'll take a look once we get to the next week's games for next weekend. I can tell you right now, just looking at some of the early grades here, Rutgers against UMass. Rutgers should have a trench advantage over UMass, so look for Rutgers rushing numbers against UMass. Okay, let's see what else we have here. That was a pretty high grade. Let's look for some of the highest ones here. Pass rush, no. Okay, Illinois against UAB. Illinois should have a rushing edge over UAB. Okay, let's see. Some other significant edges. Michigan State should be able to run the ball against Toledo. They have a rushing edge there. Oh, here we go. We should fade UTEP. The Oklahoma run defense has a significant edge over UTEP. So look to fade UTEP's rushing numbers against Oklahoma. That's actually pretty significant. Let's see. Other numbers. Miami, their run defense against Stanford. So Stanford here today against Hawaii. Let's see. Stanford was able to against Hawaii. Let's see what numbers that they put up here. They get the win thanks to the fumble return for a touchdown, which helped them cover the game. 37-27 was the final score. They finished rushing for a team number of 173 yards against Hawaii. That's a pretty big number. But they are now in for a big mismatch, as they will have a significant mismatch against Miami's run defense. So that's one to take a look at. Those are just some of the ones that just pop out to me, just scrolling down the page, looking at some numbers for next week in college football. Same thing, Ohio State, their run block, they should run all over Ball State. That's a huge edge. Ohio State should run all over Ball State next week. So that's on September 5th. So we got the next week of college football coming up here. It's going to be an exciting time as we gear up for the official week number one of the college football season. And, of course, week number one of the NFL season. Still a ways away until we get to that Wednesday, September 9th Super Bowl rematch between the New England Patriots and the Seattle Seahawks. Hey, tomorrow morning you can start your day with the VSiN Weekend Morning Line with John Jastrzemski and Will Hill at 9 a.m. Eastern Time. On the show, sports talk host in Baton Rouge, Hunt Palmer, has his best bets for LSU. And Pat Boyle will have his plays for the U.S. Open. At noon, Ready, Set, Bet has everything you need for the day's slate, followed by Live Bet Sunday starting at 3 p.m. Eastern Time. I will be back with you on Live Bet Sunday tomorrow at 6 p.m. Eastern Time as I lead you into cashing out with Dustin Sweetelson. I'll have you during the Major League Baseball slate. We will preview Sunday Night Baseball, of course. We'll start to get into the NFL week number one as we tie a bow around the NFL preseason, which concluded here today on Saturday. And we will tie a bow around week zero of the college football season, focus our attention on week number one games for the upcoming weekend in college football. I hope you all cashed with us. Let's get a couple more points here to cash our live over as Memphis leads 24-21 over UNLV here in the fourth quarter. We've already cashed our third quarter bet amongst others here on this week zero Saturday in college football. So happy to have the best time of the year back with us right here on VSiN. I'm Scott Satterberg. Once again, you can hit me up on Twitter at @ScottsOnAir. 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
13: College football's year started with a few season openers. In rainy Dublin, North Carolina defeated TCU 15-10. TCU had led 10-3 in the first quarter and then didn't score again. At number 14, USC, the Trojans were up 35-3 after three quarters, 42-26 the final against San Jose State. Virginia whipped NC State 34-8. Florida State over New Mexico State 34-17. Stanford, with two touchdowns in the last 2 minutes, beat Hawaii 37-27. NFL preseason wins to end the exhibition season for Detroit and Chicago. NFL teams' rosters have to be down to 53 by Sunday. The Jaguars traded for quarterback Quinn Ewers from the Dolphins. Victor Hovland has a one-stroke lead at the PGA's Tour Championship. NASCAR win at Daytona for Ryan Preece. In baseball, the Yankees in Boston split a doubleheader. Phillies won in 10 innings at the Angels.
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17: Cloudy overnight with a chance for storms. Lows around 66. Southerly winds 5 to 10 miles per hour. Mainly cloudy skies. Sunday, slight chance for storms, 83. I'm meteorologist Paul Frombly with your weatherology forecast on 95.3 and 99.1 The Score. Currently 71.
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0: Scott Seidenberg here, coming to you from the Circus Sportsbook in downtown Las Vegas. It's Cashing Out on VSiN, the sports betting network. 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As week zero of the college football season wrapping up tonight with our lone FBS game in progress here in Las Vegas, UNLV and Memphis scoreless in the second quarter as both teams rolling out new quarterbacks here. Jackson Arnold, the starting quarterback for UNLV. And for Memphis, with the whole program in transition, Charles Huff coming in from Southern Miss, taking over for Ryan Silverfield, who left as the head coach. Marcus Stokes, the former D2 finalist for the Harlan Hill Trophy, the D2 version of the Heisman, is the starting quarterback for Memphis here. So both teams in a little bit of transition with their offense and finding their, or attempting to find their footing here at Allegiant Stadium as we are scoreless with about 10 minutes to go here in the first half. Full disclosure, I did play a live over halfway through the first quarter, and that number is completely gone because the live total right now up on DraftKings, 35.5. This game closed with a total of 55.5, and it is now at 35.5. UNLV -3.5 as they have the football now driving with under 10 minutes to go in the first half. Coming up, when this game goes to half, we will have a live update from Allegiant Stadium. Jeff Parles from ESPN Las Vegas will join us here on the program, talk about what he has seen in the first half and what we can expect to see with some adjustments made at halftime going into the second half here between UNLV and Memphis, where the winner of this game in a pretty good position moving forward throughout their schedule with their sights set on the college football playoff, right? Both Memphis and UNLV are two teams that are attempting to be that G6 representative in the college football playoff. UNLV is actually the favorite to win the Mountain West Conference. For Memphis, they still got a little bit of ways to go as far as in their conference, and they're sitting here at, I think, 10-1 to make the college football playoff, whereas UNLV, a little bit shorter odds because of them being the favorite to win the Mountain West. Memphis not the favorite to win the American, but the American pretty wide open. Plus, Memphis has a game at Boise State in 2 weeks where I think they're going to get absolutely blown out. Because look at this schedule. After this game here tonight in Las Vegas, Memphis travels home to take on Arkansas State in a rivalry game. They call that the paint bucket game down there. And for Charles Huff, first-year head coach coming in, what do you want to do? You want to make sure that you win your rivalry games. You want to make sure that you win your rivalry games in your first year. And that's what they have here coming up between Memphis and Arkansas State next week. And then, after traveling the furthest west you've gone in years to come out here to Vegas, and then traveling back home to play your rival, to then have to travel back out west to take on Boise State on the blue turf, a game at, for Boise State, which, by the way, will be their second game of the season after Boise State plays Oregon in their season opener next week. So we could be talking about a Boise State team, favorites to win the Pac-12, who has their eyes set on being the G6 representative in the college football playoff. In fact, they're like the favorite to be the G6 representative in the college football playoff. Let's take a look at that right now. College football playoffs. Boise State is, let's see. Right now, Boise State +450. They are the favorite amongst the G6 schools. The next G6 school would be Navy +750. Yeah, UNLV +900. Memphis is a ways down, 10-1, like I said. So for Boise State, losing that first game against Oregon, you know they can't afford another loss. That loss is baked into Boise State's projections this year. Boise State is a favorite to make the college football playoff as the G6 representative, even though they are massive underdogs in week one to Oregon. They are expected to lose to Oregon, and then they are expected to run through the remainder of their schedule. And so I got a Boise team coming off of a loss here in week one that welcomes in a Memphis team that's had to travel for a couple of weeks, that's coming off the rivalry game and the emotions of that rivalry game in their home opener. Boise State's going to blow out Memphis in a couple of weeks. That is one. Circle that on your calendar and take a look at that spot, because that's one I want to be all over in a couple of weeks. That game is going to be on September 12th. So keep an eye. September 12th. We are hammering Boise State against Memphis. Boise, by the way, next week, 24.5-point dogs at the Oregon Ducks. I'm Scott Satterberg, always on Twitter at ScottsOnAir, ScottsOnAir. Hit us all up on the network at VSIN Live. 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Bet sharp, look square. We'll keep an eye on this game. As I mentioned, we'll get a halftime report, see if there's any live betting opportunities. I am sitting here sweating out a live over that is not looking good, probably going to be a loss, but you never know. I mean, that Hawaii-Stanford game had a ton of points scored in the fourth quarter. Hawaii with an epic comeback over Stanford, and it looks like they were about to shock the Cardinal for the second consecutive year. If you remember, last year, out on the island to open up the season, Stanford was well in control of the game against Hawaii. And then, for some reason, Frank Reich said, I don't want to run the ball anymore, as UNLV gets into the end zone. 6-0, extra point pending. Frank Reich said, I don't want to run the ball anymore. Started passing the ball. Hawaii got some stops. Micah Alejandro engineered a comeback. And Hawaii upset Stanford last year out on the islands to open up the season. So this year, revenge on their minds. Stanford jumps out to a big lead. They led 23-7 going into the fourth quarter. Hawaii scores 20 unanswered points to take a 27-23 lead. And with a minute 41 remaining in the game, Stanford scored to retake that lead with a 30-27 score. At that point, anybody who bet on Stanford, -3.5, best number in the market, but -4, they closed -4, -4.5. As they say, well, you're SOL. Because Stanford has a 3-point lead. If they stop Hawaii, it's just going to be all knees and the game's going to be over. But Micah Alejandro gets sacked and the ball is picked up from the 31-yard line, a scoop and score as Stanford runs it all the way back into the end zone. And it's funny, you can actually watch the replay. The player actually considered, at least I think, looking at his body language, he considered taking a knee at like the 5-yard line. He like stutter stepped a little bit and then he probably felt, nah, I'm just going to run it in. How many chances do I have to score a touchdown here on national television, right? And so Stanford takes the 37-27 lead. Alejandro doesn't even come back in for the ensuing possession as Timmy Chang just waved the white flag there. And so Stanford gets the win and the cover, the first epic backdoor of the 2026 college football season, Stanford covering against Hawaii. Earlier today, the big result that everybody's talking about, TCU, North Carolina, first game of the season in Dublin, Ireland, where TCU was a 7.5-point favorite. But as recently as a day or so ago, TCU got as high as a 9-point favorite over North Carolina. And then today, day of game, all the money comes in on North Carolina, pushing this down to 7.5. And that was clearly the right side because Bill Belichick outcoached Sonny Dykes and North Carolina outplayed TCU. Both teams offensively looked great to start the game. You know, Bobby Petrino calling that offense now for Bill Belichick and North Carolina put on a clinic. Billy Edwards Jr., the transfer coming in to take over as starting quarterback. I mean, he looked good. He looked good. Chunk play after chunk play. I mean, I'm live tweeting during the game, and I'm thinking TCU's defense is an issue, right? They are it's clearly a liability right now. They can't stop the chunk plays. 20 points combined in the first quarter. This game closed with a total of 46.5. It was 47.5. It was bet down to 46.5. At that point, first off, I was already in on under 47.5, and I'm feeling bad about myself. But I looked at it, and I thought, there's clearly going to be an adjustment made at some point here in the game. Like, these chunk plays are not going to continue because it just doesn't happen over the course of a game. You don't see a team regularly getting 20, 25-yard gains at a time on every single possession. Sooner or later, the defense is going to shore itself up, whether they close the gaps completely or they just get a little bit better. So I live bet under 57.5, And that one came home. Both of them came home. The game ended 15-10. But that's not because TCU didn't have their chances to win that game. I also went in on a TCU live bet -2.5, and that lost because I thought TCU in the second half was going to outplay North Carolina. And they did, to an extent. They had a 4th-and-1 at the 10-yard line. They don't convert. They run it right into the middle, zero creativity, and they get stuffed. Then they had a 4th-and-1 at the 5-yard line where the Harvard transfer quarterback, Jared Craig, had an opportunity to run for the first down. Instead, he decides to pass it, and he lobs it too far over the head of his wide receiver in the end zone. They failed twice on 4th-and-1s inside the 10-yard line. And then there were the defensive penalties. A late hit on the quarterback after he was already down on the ground, jumping on the false start on the 4th down when you're about to get the football back with a chance to win the game. Just a disaster of a performance for TCU. But congratulations to Bill Belichick. 1-0 and a completely different story than from what we saw last season. Cashing Out continues with me, Scott Seidenberg, right here on VSiN.
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0: Back here on Cashing Out, I'm Scott Seidenberg with you on VSiN, the Sports Betting Network, as we are monitoring the final game of week 0 of the FBS schedule, UNLV and Memphis here in Las Vegas, where we will get a halftime report coming up as soon as this game goes to the half. So that should be within the next two segments or so. UNLV with a 7-0 lead over Memphis, about 5 minutes to go in the first half, and Memphis is driving. They're at the 15-yard line. They actually were at the goal line, but a penalty pushed them back several yards. So Memphis trying to get into the end zone, and they will get into the end zone now, as they are an extra point away from tying the game here against UNLV. And all of a sudden, maybe my live over doesn't look so bad. Let's take a look at the live line right now. Up on DraftKings with it almost a 7-7 score. It's 7-6 right now with the extra point pending. 5:22 to go in the first half. Your live line, now it is 7-7. The extra point is good. UNLV minus 3.5. Your live total back up to 45.5. I did play over 48.5 on the live number halfway through the first quarter. It got as low as 35.5 last time I checked, but I bet you it was even lower, because while I was doing the show, I even saw like there was some empty possessions there, so it probably got lower than 35.5. But right now, 7-7, total up to 45.5 right now, as we got five and so left to go here in the first half. Very curious to see how both of these teams perform, because both UNLV and Memphis are two teams that are competing to be that group of six representative in the college football playoff. Boise State is your favorite of the G6 schools to get there. They're the favorite to win the newly formed Pac-12. And we'll see if UNLV, who's favorites to win the Mountain West, can do their job. If you look at the schedule for UNLV, after this game against Memphis, and you want to kind of paint the picture of what it's going to take for the Rebels to go and be that G6 representative, this schedule, it provides the space for you to do that. They have a challenging game next week out on the island against Hawaii, but it's a familiar trip for UNLV. Obviously, with Vegas being the ninth island, there's a lot of familiarity there, a lot of players, a lot of Hawaiian-born players for UNLV, so it's a familiar trip. It's maybe not as difficult of a place to go. Elsewhere on the schedule, I mean, home against Cal and JKS is going to be tough. But other than that, there's really no spots on the schedule that are big-time hiccups. This could be a very good season for UNLV if everything breaks right for them. The schedule is there for the Rebels this year. Right now, up on DraftKings, they are plus 950 to make it to the college football playoff. If you think they do win the Mountain West and become that group of six representative, to win the Mountain West, they are the favorites. At plus 245, North Dakota State, who had a big win today in their debut here at the FBS level, they are plus 260 as the second favorite. So that's where we sit right now on this UNLV Rebel team. That is the final game here of the FBS level of week zero of the college football season. And I'm very curious to see how these teams do in their second game right next week. Because it's kind of like what we look for with a team that like is playing their first game versus a team that didn't play a game. Like, because you have a game under your belt, does that benefit you? Are you better in your second game because you had one game to work out the kinks? You know, Memphis goes home to take on Arkansas State, paint bucket game. UNLV is going to take on Hawaii, but Hawaii also played here in week zero. So what about a team like Florida State? Florida State, who did not look good in their opener here against New Mexico State. They got the win 34-17. They do not cover a big line. And now they're taking on SMU next week. Does playing a game here, a tune-up game, if you will, against New Mexico State help Florida State moving forward? What about for USC, who handled their business? They blow out San Jose State. They don't cover, but they blow them out 42-26. Game flies over the total. Jaden Maiava, 286 yards and two touchdowns. USC, the number 14 ranked team in the nation, start the year with a cupcake. Next week, you have another cupcake. You got Fresno State next week. Should be another blowout. Then you have Louisiana. Should be another blowout. Then you're at Rutgers. Yes, traveling east is always difficult, and that's where you have to look at these teams, like in the Big Ten with the West Coast teams, where you can try and maybe pick them apart to see if there is an upset. Maybe it is that travel to Rutgers, because it's going to be an early body clock time, I guess, game for them. But then, I mean, we're talking about a USC team that could be 4-0 going into the heart of their Big Ten schedule with back-to-back-to-back games against Oregon, Washington State, and Penn State. How good is USC? We'll find out over the next couple of weeks. But I wouldn't be surprised if they start the season 4-0. But then comes the real test when it's Oregon, Washington, and Penn State back to back to back. But how do they look next week after they allowed San Jose State to score some late points against them? San Jose State scored 23 points in the fourth quarter. If you had the under in USC San Jose State, you were looking gorgeous until 30 points were scored in the fourth quarter. 30 points in the fourth quarter. I mean, we've had some wild fourth quarters here today in week number zero. 30 points in the USC San Jose State fourth quarter. What was it, 34 points in the fourth quarter between Hawaii and Stanford? Just crazy late game action here in the week zero schedule of the college football season. But I'm so excited to have it back. We will see what UNLV can do with this possession here to end the first half, if they can, in fact, take the lead into the locker room. They did get the football first, I believe, so Memphis will get the ball to start the second half. Obviously very important when you're kind of handicapping what your second half wager is going to be. It's always important to know who starts with the ball to start the third quarter, because then you could look at a third quarter bet as well, which I might be interested in, to be honest with you. So Memphis is going to get the ball to start the third quarter. And a lot of times that it is somewhat factored into the quarter spread, but because they're an underdog in the game, it actually might not be factored in as much. Like right now up on DraftKings, Memphis is plus a half for the third quarter. Now think about that. They get the football to start the third quarter, which means in all likelihood, they will have an extra possession in the third quarter, right? They're probably going to have two possessions where UNLV will only have one possession. And even if UNLV gets that second possession in the third quarter, it's very likely that possession bleeds into the fourth quarter, which means as long as Memphis scores on one of their drives, you should be good to cash a plus a half. Think about it. Memphis scores a touchdown on their opening drive of the third quarter. Then UNLV responds and scores a touchdown, but then Memphis gets the football back, and if they can hold the football till the end of the quarter, you win your plus a half. Or if they don't score and then UNLV takes over, that possession might bleed into the fourth quarter and you cash your plus a half in the third quarter. I love betting the plus a half in the third quarter, especially when you have the team getting the football first with that extra possession. So should that number stay there, because they are an underdog in the game, that's likely going to be a bet for me to take the plus a half in the third quarter, just knowing that Memphis gets the football first, and they will have that extra possession. Hey, if you missed our NFL futures draft this week, we made it really easy for you to catch up. 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I actually have a futures bet that I can give out in the NFL. It is a season-long player prop, and I've talked about it before here on the network. I could talk about it again, because some of you tuning in now might not have heard it previously when I've talked about it here on the network. But I always stress how unders are the go-to bet for season-long player props in the NFL. It's always going to be more profitable betting unders. There's so many ways you can hit an under. Under performance, of course. Playing time, right? Player just sits out during games, down the stretch of the season. Injury is the number one way you can cash an under, right? Player availability. And also game script, right? You have a running back and their team is always trailing, so they're not running the ball as much. Or you have a quarterback you like the over, but they're always winning, so they're not passing the ball as much. Unders are always going to be the way to go. But there are reasons to bet overs if you can account for something that you think the market is missing. And I have one of those bets that I can give to you coming up. I'm Scott Seidenberg, always on Twitter at ScottsOnAir and at VSIN Live as Cashing Out continues right here on the Sports Betting Network.
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0: Just as I suspected, that third quarter line is not going to be available. Memphis minus a half on the third quarter line. We'll see if there's an adjustment because we're not at the halftime just yet. It's a minute 56 to go in the first half. UNLV scored a touchdown, so they lead 14-7, which is great for my live over. The live line is now 49.5. Hello, CLV. I'm kidding. UNLV on the live line, -6.5. And again, that live total, 49.5. It closed at 55.5. Money came in on the under as it dropped from where it was earlier in the week to close at 55.5. And midway through the first quarter, when both these offenses stalled in the first couple of possessions, I did play a live over 48.5, with 49 being a key number, of course, and looked like I was dead to rights up until the past couple of possessions, as it has gone UNLV touchdown, Memphis touchdown, UNLV touchdown, as the offenses are starting to figure it out here at Allegiant Stadium. Coming up next segment, we will be joined by Jeff Parles from ESPN Las Vegas, get a halftime report live from Allegiant Stadium. What did he see in the first half? What can we expect to see in the second half? I want to play Memphis in the third quarter plus a half. Probably not going to be available, but we'll see because they are a dog in the game. But as I mentioned last segment, whenever you're betting these third quarters or even first quarters, it's important to know who starts with the football. Memphis will start with the football in the third quarter, so we'll see what that spread is once we get to the half. But let's see if Memphis might be able to put up some points here. And I actually think that Memphis just turned the football over. So it was a nice completion, a good gain for Memphis, but I think the receiver might have been stripped. So UNLV, maybe there's a flag on the play, so we will see what's this replay. Did they get called for a face mask? Or no, he punched the ball out. That ball's out. Looks clean. What was the flag for? He's on the ground. He's down by contact there. So whatever, the player picked it up and ran it back. He's clearly down by contact. So I don't know what the flag was for. There was no, I thought maybe a face mask when he tried to punch at the football and maybe came in contact with the face mask, but no. Was there a penalty maybe on the tackle afterwards? Let's see. The ref's explaining. Illegal forward pass. So the Memphis quarterback was actually beyond the line of scrimmage when he threw the forward pass, and so it is an illegal forward pass. That penalty is declined. Result of the play was a catch and a fumble. UNLV will take over with the football, up 14-7 with a minute 45 left to go in this first half, and a great opportunity for the Rebels to add more as they have the football at the about 25 to 30 yard line. We'll see where they're at right now, unless they call back the return, actually, because he might have been down by contact. But either way, UNLV's got the football, plenty of time to get at least three here before the end of the half, and that's going to change our live line and live total, as right now UNLV up to a 9.5 point favorite, live total 50.5. Starting to feel a lot better about that live over. I'm Scott Seidenberg, always on Twitter at ScottsOnAir, ScottsOnAir. Hit us all up on the network at VSIN Live. You know, week zero of the college football season wasn't the only football that was played here on Saturday. Yes, it was what we were focused in on the most, but NFL preseason week three actually wrapped up here on Saturday. We had two games. The Lions, a 25-16 win over the Colts, as Joshua Dobbs, the Pastronaut, played well. 15 of 19 passing, 128 yards and two touchdowns, as he is might be the backup to Jared Goff there in Detroit. And the Bears, a 24-15 win over the Titans. Tyson Bagent, 16 of 17 passing, 208 yards and two touchdowns. So that ties a bow on the NFL preseason for 2026. Now we can all look at the roster cuts that happened. There'll be some roster turnover. Players will get cut. Players will get signed by other teams. But we focus our attention on week one of the regular season, which will be here before we know it, on that Wednesday, September 9th, when it is a Super Bowl rematch between the New England Patriots and the Seattle Seahawks. Right now, Seattle, a 3.5 point favorite with a total of 44.5. I was very curious to see how week three of the preseason played out. Not just because it was a preseason that was dominated by the underdogs. And, you know, I lost two week three bets because I was backing favorites in week three of the NFL preseason. Because historically, favorites have done really well in week three of the preseason. But it was really the dogs that dominated once again. Favorites went, let's see, 1, 2, 3, 3-1, 3-2, 3-3, 3-4, 4-4, 4-5, 4-6, 4-7, 5-7, 5-8, 5-9, 5-10, 5-11. Dogs went 11-5 in week three of the preseason once again. That's crazy. We update the numbers now. If 11-5 in week three, that means that dogs went 36-10. Is that right? 36-10 for the dogs in the NFL preseason? Wow. Just wow. That's insane. But I wasn't even interested in those numbers, to be honest with you. Yeah, you know, I placed a couple of, you know, little bets, and I lost. It is what it is. But, man, I was curious to see who played. I wanted to know which quarterbacks were going to play in week three of the preseason and which quarterbacks were going to not play at all in the preseason. And I know, for the most part, quarterbacks that didn't play in weeks one and two of the preseason were just, like, not likely going to play in week three of the preseason. But you never know. There could have been a situation where, you know, guy took a snap or two or played a series or whatever. So I waited until after week three of the preseason concluded to make my official list of the quarterbacks with zero dropbacks here in the preseason. Now, why is this important to me? Because last year I did a research project where I wanted to look at quarterbacks that did not play in the preseason since the preseason switched to a three-week preseason in 2021. And I was curious, how do those quarterbacks perform in week number one of the regular season? And the data that I found was unbelievable. Forget about the quarterback performance. Because, you know, I can go back. The initial report for me was like, well, how do the quarterbacks perform, right? Do I want to bet under on passing yardage props or things like that? But then I started to see a pattern emerge. And that pattern was the teams consistently underperformed in those games in week number one. And it wasn't just that the teams underperformed. The games were flying under the total. The first halves were flying under the total. The team totals were significantly going under. Now, last year, we had two games that skewed the results a bit. Josh Allen and Lamar Jackson both did not play in the preseason last year, and they combined for 81 points in week number one. We like to call those outliers. It still factors into the numbers, but those are outlier performances. Same thing with Aaron Rodgers not playing a snap in the preseason and just throwing what he threw for four touchdowns against the New York Jets, put up a ton of points. Again, an outlier, but still, those numbers factored into this data. And this is what I found. Starting with the 2021 preseason through the 2025 preseason, if your starting quarterback did not play a snap in the preseason, your team in week number one of the regular season failed to cover the spread by 2.08 points per game. Your team went under their team totals by 2.32 points per game. And the full games went under by 2.67 points per game. And the biggest margin that I saw was the first half ATS margin, where your team failed to cover the first half spread by 1.78 points. And so, here is your 2026 watch list of starting quarterbacks that did not play here in the preseason. Lamar Jackson, Dak Prescott, Jared Goff, Daniel Jones, Trevor Lawrence, Patrick Mahomes, Matthew Stafford, Drake May, Tyler Shuck, Jalen Hurts, Aaron Rodgers, Sam Darnold, Michael Penix Jr., and Deshaun Watson. Now, if Tua is the starting quarterback for the Falcons, we throw that out the window. If Penix is starting week one, we start that, by the way, not Deshaun Watson. Deshaun Watson was the other outlier because he actually had 31 dropbacks. And I'll tell you coming up why 30 was like a magic number for me. So that's why he was on my list and I accidentally read him. But it matters who starts week one for the Falcons, whether or not we cancel Penix off this list. But look, with college football back and the NFL season just around the corner, now's the time to get your edge with VSiN Pro, because Monday our updated NFL betting guide drops with post preseason updates, week one betting systems, contest strategies, and updated best bets from VSiN experts. I got a best bet in there. 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
12: Scott Satterberg back here with you. It's Cashing Out here on VSiN, the Sports Betting Network. I did go ahead and play the third quarter Memphis plus a half. At DraftKings right now, it's minus 175, Memphis plus a half for the third quarter. But I see on FanDuel, Memphis plus 1.5 for the third quarter. And that's minus 182. So a little bit more juice and you get an extra point. Although, think about it. How rare is it that they lose the quarter by 1 point? We're talking about, what is it going to be, 7-6? I mean, the reason why I like betting Memphis here is because they get the football first. They get the extra possession. So if they get two possessions to UNLV's one, I guess it could be 7-6 if they go field goal, UNLV goes touchdown, and then they go field goal again. So they lose the quarter 7-6. But I don't know how likely that is. This doesn't feel like a game that's going to be decided by field goals, let's say. Maybe. Let's head on out to Allegiant Stadium right now. And joining us on the Progressive Guest Line for a halftime report is Jeff Parles from ESPN Las Vegas. Jeff, thanks so much for giving us a couple minutes. What did you make of that first half with both teams rolling out new quarterbacks, new systems? Started out slow, but then picked up towards the end of the first half.
13: Yeah, I would say so, Scott. I'm competing with the UNLV marching band right now. So got that going in the background. You know, I'll just say this. Both quarterbacks looked really uncomfortable in that first quarter. And we've seen Jackson Arnold at a higher

0: level, struggle at Oklahoma, struggle at Auburn. But in that second quarter, there was a level of comfort with him that I don't think I've ever seen against a real team in college, in his college football career, which is a good sign for UNLV moving forward. Now, the Rebels completely mangled the end of that half. I didn't like Morin's timeout usage, the screen pass by Arnold that lost all the yardage and it set up the missed field goal at the end. That could come back to bite the Rebels. But I will say, though, Scott, Marcus Stokes in his first D1 start looked very, very uncomfortable in that first half. Really only had two good plays in that half. And that interception he threw was a horrible one. And Memphis was pretty fortunate it didn't bite him. But, look, opened up quite considerably in that second quarter. And maybe a look to that second half total right now, Scott.
1: Yeah, right now, full game total up on DraftKings is at 47.5. I did go ahead and play halfway through the first quarter, Jeff. I played over 48.5, thinking that this thing would open up after the first couple of series. It got down to below 35.5. So imagine me sitting here kicking myself, watching this thing go down to 35.5 and even lower. But now we're sitting back up at 47.5. You know, Memphis ran the ball really well in that first quarter. They had 50 rushing yards in the first quarter. Ultimately, they finished the first half with 82 rushing yards. Do you expect them to rely on the run more here in the second half?
0: I would. I was really unimpressed with Stokes. Now, look, it's the kid's first start at the D1 level. Obviously, he was a monster in West Florida last year. Look, if all things considered, Scott, this is, even though it is not the biggest crowd here at Allegiant Stadium, the crowd that is here has been loud, and it is obviously a NFL stadium and a beautiful one and large one at that. So I wonder if the environment in the first half for Stokes was just a little much. I think running the ball for Memphis, and you're right, they ran the ball really well in that first quarter. It was one big play. It was not a long pass in the air. It was a screen pass or a short pass that UNLV's corner took a bad angle, and it was a big play. That was really the only big passing play Memphis had the whole first half. So, look, if I were Memphis, and those coaches are a lot smarter than I am, obviously, I'm trying to run the football here in this second half and at least try to keep the time of possession a little bit up and keep UNLV's offense off the field, because Jackson Arnold was in a big-time rhythm at the end of that half.
1: Speaking of running the football, we're talking to Jeff Parles from ESPN Las Vegas joining us on the Progressive Guest Line. I'm Scott Seidenberg. This is Cashing Out here on VSiN as UNLV leads 14-7 at the half here at Allegiant Stadium. Jet Thomas, only 30 rushing yards in that first half. Do you expect more of Jaden Thomas here in the second half for UNLV?
0: Well, look, I'll say Memphis has done a pretty good job bottling him up so far. And they've, again, been a little more limited touches than you would expect. Really, the biggest play for Thomas came in the pass game on that pass play on fourth down near the end of the first half. But look, it's hard to keep a guy sat down bottled up for a whole game. You would expect to see more of him. I just wonder, Scott, because Arnold is excellent throwing the ball in that first half, especially in that second quarter. We saw a few good run plays, including the touchdown. I wonder if we see a little more read option in this second half for UNLV with both Arnold. Look, the Arnold and Thomas, it seems to be a pretty good combination. We only saw Alex Orji for two plays. The fourth down conversion, the immediate false start on the following play. But, yeah, I wouldn't be surprised if we see a little more read option from UNLV in this half.
1: Do you think that's something that we'll see in the second half? Like, will we see more Alex Orji on the field? Is Dan Mullen thinking about getting creative and putting him out there for more plays?
0: I would be surprised if we see more of him, except for short yardage. Look, I think the battering ram usage for him is smart. Like we saw it on that fourth and one. That's probably when you're going to see him, when you have a fourth or a third and short, and you just want a big-bodied quarterback that can move the battering ram for a first down. Look, it was effective. He got the first down by the yard and a half. And again, it was just a weird situation at the end of the half, right? Mullen took those two timeouts that I thought he took a little prematurely, and then he really needed them at the end when he couldn't, he only really couldn't use him. Used the third one a little earlier, and then they had to spike it before that missed field goal. But look, I don't think we'll see, again, battering ram, third and one, fourth and one for Warju. But Arnold's locked in, man. I think this is Jackson Arnold's game unless if something surprising happens.
1: Jeff, how important is this game for UNLV season? I know they are one of the favorites to represent the G6 in the College Football Playoff, about plus 950 on most sports books here, Boise State being the favorite, as they are expected to run through the Pac-12. But you look at this schedule here for UNLV this season, they get by Memphis here today. Things could play out very nicely for the Rebels this year.
0: Oh, look, it's a very weird first five games for UNLV, right? If you win this game, you play three straight road games. Now you go to Hawaii after the Rainbow Warriors nearly pulled off the monster comeback earlier today. That's not an easy trip. Long flight, long travel, obviously, and that's a hard place to play. They have to go to North Texas the week after that, difficult road spot, even though I'm not buying the Mean Green this year. Bye week at Akron, weird road spot. They're better than the Zips. And then they get Cal. And that's a really big game. For tonight, look, if UNLV holds, they're in great shape. They were my group of six pick to make the postseason just because I thought they're going to go 11-1 in the Mountain West Championship, regular and post, and that would be enough because I think Boise's going to lose twice this year. So, yeah, it's a monster game. It's a monster game for both teams. I don't want to say a week zero game is an eliminator for a G6, but it's as close as you can get for the loser of this game that you're fighting uphill so badly the rest of the way with a loss tonight. That goes for both teams here.
1: Yeah, especially when you consider that Memphis has to take a trip to Boise in 2 weeks from now. We know that's going to be a difficult task for them. Hey, Jeff, appreciate the time. Thanks as always. Continue the great stuff and enjoy the second half out there at Allegiant.
0: Appreciate it, Scott. You enjoy it as well.
1: There he is. Jeff Parles from ESPN Las Vegas. Catch him during the week on Cofield & Company here in town. He is live at Allegiant Stadium. Gave us a halftime report there for UNLV against Memphis. Right now, UNLV leads 14-7. Should be more. Jeff's right. They botched the end of the first half. Should have at least had a field goal. They had a missed field goal. But they probably should have had a touchdown. They got the short field after the turnover. After they had scored a touchdown to go up 14-7, they were gifted the turnover. And then you should have made something out of that. Bad clock management, bad screen pass to lose yardage, and you wind up having to spike the football and settle for a field goal, which did not go through the uprights. So 14-7, the score at the half. Your live line right now is UNLV minus 7.5. They closed as a 4.5 to 5-point favorite. Live total of 47.5, which closed with a total of 55.5. 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I'm Scott Seidenberg, always on Twitter at ScottsOnAir, ScottsOnAir. 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
11: College football's year started with a few season openers. In rainy Dublin, North Carolina defeated TCU 15-10. TCU had led 10-3 in the first quarter and then didn't score again. At number 14, USC, the Trojans were up 35-3 after three quarters, 42-26 the final against San Jose State. Virginia whipped NC State 34-8. Florida State over New Mexico State 34-17. Stanford, with two touchdowns in the last 2 minutes, beat Hawaii 37-27. NFL preseason wins to end the exhibition season for Detroit and Chicago. NFL teams' rosters have to be down to 53 by Sunday. The Jaguars traded for quarterback Quinn Ewers from the Dolphins. Victor Hovland has a one-stroke lead at the PGA's Tour Championship. NASCAR win at Daytona for Ryan Preece. In baseball, the Yankees in Boston split a doubleheader. Phillies won in 10 innings at the Angels.
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15: Cloudy overnight with a chance for storms. Lows around 66. Southerly winds 5 to 10 miles per hour. Mainly cloudy skies. Sunday, slight chance for storms, 83. I'm meteorologist Paul Frombly with your weatherology forecast on 95.3 and 99.1 The Score. Currently 71.
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5: This is your home for sports talk in Northeast Wisconsin. This is The Score. WSCO. Appleton. Now live on 99.1 FM in Oshkosh. Ah, the sweet sounds of summer. The warmer weather. The sizzle of brats on the grill. And the swift crack of a bat.
16: The pitch. A drive to left. This is high. This is deep. It is gone. William Contreras. A three-run blast.
5: Yeah, Brewers baseball is back, baby. Talking all things crew all season long on The Score.
1: Going on once that second half gets underway. But we're in for a special treat as joining me in studio, Amber and Lori Pinto from Pinto Capital LLP, as we're going to talk some business of sports and sports here in Las Vegas. Lori, Amber, thanks so much for joining us here on VSiN. And we're watching the UNLV game. It's very exciting, right? At Allegiant Stadium, first game of the college football season this year. And Allegiant Stadium's been in the headlines because Mark Davis and the Raiders want to do a little bit of expansion here as they get ready to host the Super Bowl once again. It was a successful Super Bowl a couple of years ago, looking to do it once again. What are you hearing about the funding, the project that's going on here, and the expansion of Allegiant Stadium, Amber?
13: Yeah, it's a really interesting project. It looks to be in around the $150 million mark. The vote is taking place end of this week, I believe, about whether it will go ahead. And it's to do with the North Stand and the entrance and about kind of increasing the accessibility.
1: Mm-hmm.
13: Believe that it's being quite well received, you know, pros and cons, obviously, to any stadium development and big amounts of money and hopefully some big changes that will ultimately enhance the fan experience.
1: Yeah, we've seen a boom here, certainly, in the professional sports here in Las Vegas. We'll talk more about that here in a couple of minutes. But I was curious, as somebody who's very, you know, you guys are involved in, obviously, the finance aspect of a lot of things involving sports. I know you guys have business in the UK. You're bringing the business now over here to the United States, which is very exciting for Pinto Capital. What has changed now with NFL ownership? Because I know a couple of years ago they did this whole ruling where investment firms can purchase percentages of NFL teams, and we're seeing more and more of shares being sold. So how has ownership changed over the years?
17: Okay. Hey, Scott. Great question.
1: Hey,
17: thanks for having us here.
1: Yes.
17: Great to be on the program. And what I'd say is the things that's changing is the valuations have been going up. And as valuations go up, the number of people that can afford to buy at these valuations gets less and less because the air gets thinner the higher you go. So the NFL very smartly allowed private equity firms to buy up to 10% of the equity of these teams, and you've seen a whole raft of purchases from firms like Arctos, Ares, and I think there's four other firms that have been given licenses to buy directly into the NFL. And that has actually made no difference to the performance of the teams whatsoever, because the money just goes to the selling shareholder.
1: Mm-hmm.
17: So it sounds great. It looks like the valuation's going up because the private equity guys are all competing amongst themselves. The owners get to cash out a little bit of money on the way up. Everybody's a winner, except the players, the fans.
1: Mm.
17: Apart from that, it's great.
1: And we're seeing multi-billion-dollar stadiums get built with obstructed view seats, cough, cough, Buffalo, and other issues. But here in Vegas, we love Allegiant Stadium. It is gorgeous. I do love that. You mentioned valuations going up. We just saw in the news the Lakers sale, which Jeannie Buss, by the way, is contesting, and that might get tied up with some litigation. But how do valuations work? I'm always curious about that, because I'm always curious when they say, the Dallas Cowboys are the most expensive franchise. The New York Yankees, the most expensive franchise. You know what I always say when it comes to player salaries, Lori? You're only worth what one person will pay you. And so when everybody says, I can't believe that quarterback got that much money. Well, you know something? That team paid him. So he's worth that much money. So is that the same when it comes to these valuations of these franchises, that you're only worth what somebody might be willing or what group might be willing to just pay to buy the franchise?
17: In one word answer, the answer is yes. In the longer answer, the answer is yes, yes. Right? But the truth of the matter is, can you imagine how valuable the Dallas Cowboys would be if they started winning games?
1: Yeah. Right?
17: It would be quite frightening.
1: Mm-hmm.
17: But
1: Yankees haven't won since 2009. They're still printing cash.
17: I think the amazing thing is difference there between the NFL and the NBA. The NBA, the last 8 years, you've seen eight different winners. And I think what has really helped, weirdly, has been the Knicks winning. Because the Knicks is a very binary thing from what we can see in American sport. People either love them or it's anyone but them.
1: Yeah.
17: Just anyone. And I think that's been great for NBA and NBA fans. The turnover of different winners has been fantastic. Yeah, there's been the triple winning thing from Kansas, which everyone's been talking about. But sport's about tension. People like to see close games. As sitting here in Vegas, how wonderful would it be if there's a competitive Raiders team?
1: Mm-hmm.
17: It would just be great. I mean, we can talk about spending $150 million redoing the front concourse and what it's going to do to trailer park stuff beforehand and all that stuff. And let's not be trivial about it, $150 million to redo the front entrance. I hope the gold inlay is going to look pretty good on it, and it's going to be laced with lots of other really rare gems, because that sounds to me like a lot of money.
1: If it means the Super Bowl, though, right? You're getting the Super Bowl here, and we all know what that does to to not just the tourism, but the, you know, the stadium authority and all that stuff, how much money that brings in. We're talking to Amber and Lori Pinto from Pinto Capital LLP, joining us here in studio, talking some business of sports, because I think it's very interesting. I mentioned we're seeing a boom here in Vegas, right? The Golden Knights started it. And it helped that you said winning helps. It helps that they went to the Stanley Cup final in year number one. We could talk about why that was, rule changes and things like that that benefited them. But still, the Golden Knights have been a very successful franchise, and the city has embraced them right away. Raiders have been successful, in not just not for wins maybe, but the popularity of the franchise, the fans coming to the game, certainly road fans as well. The ballpark's being built. I'm sure you guys saw the ballpark. The A's ballpark is being built. And when those games, when the A's played at the minor league stadium this summer, they sold out. Six games. Fans are very excited about professional baseball coming here to Vegas. My question is, Amber, is the NBA coming to Las Vegas? Are we getting an NBA franchise?
17: Drum roll.
13: Looks like it's 99% going to be happening, right, okay, from what the press is saying.
1: Okay.
13: And I think, just on some of those points, I think something about, obviously, winning is the best thing you can do for mm-hmm. on and off the pitch, right? But in a place like Vegas, you have that built-in fan base, which, and the tourism and domestic markets, and that's why having a sports team here is just a win-win all round, really. So, I hopefully, and more and more sport, right?
1: What helps also, as you mentioned before, is because of the tourism.
13: Yeah.
1: It's not just homegrown fans, which you hope will happen with a team that comes here, right? Especially if it's an expansion team. But because it's a very transient city, you have fans from all over the country. And so, when those teams come play here, they pack the ballpark, they pack the stadium. You know, people may criticize the Raiders for saying they don't have a home field advantage because it's all road fans that are. But you know something? It's also a destination. When those teams play here, those fans want to travel here and come play. So I think it's a no-brainer. I mean, I know the NBA had its issues many, many years ago with the botched All-Star game that was here in Vegas. But now with sports betting legal across the country, all these leagues are in bed with all these sports books. There's no reason to not have an NBA franchise here in Vegas. And I think the biggest loophole, I mean, Laura, you probably know this, it's the arena, right? Who's going to build the arena? Where are they going to build the arena? And what's going to happen with an arena?
17: Okay, well, look, let's first things first. It's coming.
1: Mm-hmm.
17: There's no question. It's on its way. There's a lot of competing bidders. We have met quite a pack of them.
1: Mm.
17: And what you've got to think through is hospitality has built Vegas, right? Gambling is now on the internet, so the classic casino business has to reinvent itself, and it's reinventing around sport. In-game betting is massive worldwide, and you're connected up, and a lot of it's changed because of the technology of the phone. 5 years ago, it cost you $10 to send money on a wire, and there was a time delay. Now it's about half of one penny.
1: Mm-hmm.
17: So there's no friction to betting $20 or $50. Whereas when it cost you $10 to bet $20, you just weren't going to do it.
1: Yeah.
17: And the sophistication and the algorithms and the connectivity, you guys know about it better than we or anybody else probably does in the market. The trick has been that Vegas welcomes the tourists, right? People come here for the weekend. They want to come here, go to sport, go to a show, eat well, drink well, maybe go to the tables, maybe not. And therefore, the actual spend at a stadium is much higher than anywhere else in America. And those fans are made welcome. Do I want to go for a long, wet weekend in Cleveland to watch sport in the freezing cold? Probably not for me, right? But will people come to Vegas from everywhere? They do. And it is really welcomed. It's catered for. It's managed spectacularly well. And I think if the NBA embraces that properly, it's going to be a winner. The Oakland A's building a great stadium. It's the same builder that built the Allegiant, Mark Burdain. And we believe strongly that that is going to help save Vegas as a city. But it's going to be embraced because the in-game spending, the infrastructure here
1: mm-hmm.
17: is super strong. Arguably, Vegas is the only place in America that could host an Olympics tomorrow. Think that through.
1: Yeah.
17: Right? And therefore, I'm pretty proud to say that we're enjoying the ride. We're watching it closely. We've met some amazing people on this journey. And the NBA will come here sooner or later. The bidding is complex because of the way the NBA runs these things. We've signed about 800 NDAs, because so I can't tell you anything apart from I think it's happening,
1: yeah.
17: right? But I can't tell you who's going to win today, Scott.
1: Yeah.
17: But I can tell you where to bet. that help?
1: Yeah.
17: No.
1: Okay. Right here, sir. we're all anticipating
17: joking,
1: it.
17: Joking.
1: There already is a hunger for it. The Vegas Summer League attracts every single year, and it's not just about watching the young kids play. It's also become a convention of the league. Every single summer, the entire NBA comes to Las Vegas. You mentioned it because of the infrastructure. They fill up the two arenas, the Thomas and Mack Cox Pavilion. We watch the NBA Summer League. There's preseason games here. We have college basketball tournaments at T-Mobile and all over the city all the time. I mean, come conference tournament time, you have anywhere from like 4 to 5 conferences playing their college basketball conference tournaments here in town at the same time. So it is a basketball town that could absolutely support an NBA franchise, and we're very much looking forward to it, and very much looking forward to the U.S. presence of Pinto Capital. So good luck to both of you. Amber Pinto, Lori Pinto from Pinto Capital LLP, thank you so much for stopping by and joining us here on VSiN.
17: Thanks for having us.
13: Thank you. Thanks.
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1: 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Fun segment talking with Amber and Laurie Pinto from Pinto Capital, talking about business and sports stuff, the viability of professional sports here in Las Vegas. I could talk to them all day because I was going to bring up Savannah Bananas and ideas like that. And I got ideas. I mean, I'm an idea man. You know, that's the thing. You hire me, I'm an idea man. I'm going to make things happen for you. We're trying trying to make this Memphis third quarter bet happen. Memphis scored on their opening possession of the third quarter, and that was the handicap here, betting the plus a half, as Jackson Arnold with a long run down to the 30-yard line, as this over all of a sudden looks really, really good. But right now, we saw the opening possession of the third quarter. Memphis, five plays, 70 yards, a 48-yard touchdown pass from Marcus Stokes to Burnside, gets the touchdown. 14-14 is the score. More importantly, for our third quarter bet, Memphis with a 7-0 lead in the third quarter. Those of you who are just tuning in, we bet not only do we have the live over in this game, which we bet it in the first quarter at a bad number at 48.5, but right now with a 14-14 score, because this number, I say it's a bad number because it got all the way down to like 35.5 and below. Right now, we are at a total of 54.5, which is just right around what it was to start the game. This game closed with a total of 55.5. UNLV, a 5.5-point favorite right now on the live line because they are driving at about the 30 or so yard line, approaching the red zone. We bet Memphis plus a half in the third quarter. The reason being was because they got the opening possession of the third quarter. They were dogs for the game, because if they were a favorite for the game, they would have been, you know, minus points in the third quarter, but they were a dog for the game, so they were plus a half in the third quarter. And knowing that they got the first possession, think about the value of that. Essentially, that's an extra possession in the quarter. Because the way that the quarters usually work, the first quarter and the third quarter, is that a team that starts with the ball has that first possession. Then the next team has the football and has their possession. And then the first team gets the football back. Sometimes that ends the quarter right there, and the possessions wind up being a 2-1 count. But what also happens a lot of the time is the other team gets the ball for their second possession that bleeds into the fourth quarter or bleeds into the second quarter. So while they might have the same number of possessions, the second possession is still ongoing. So if you have Memphis plus a half, or let's say we'll call them Team A, whatever it is, plus a half in the third quarter, they score on their first possession. The other team gets the ball. They score and match them. Well, now you're still winning at plus a half with a tie, and you have the football. You could either have the ball for the rest of the third quarter or first quarter and cash your bet, or you can score again and be in a perfect position, or you don't score, you give the ball back to the other team, but they don't score before the end of the quarter, and you wind up being tied anyway. Now, UNLV will get into the end zone now, so they have matched Memphis here in the third quarter as this game has absolutely opened up. I mean, if you could take my handicap from the first segment of this show, it's literally playing out verbatim how we talked about. Slow start to the game, with both of these new transfer quarterbacks coming in and adjusting to their new systems. Jackson Arnold coming in from Auburn, now in this Dan Mullen offense here at UNLV. And for Marcus Stokes, the kid from Western Florida, a Division II school, making the leap up here to D1 to take over for Charles Huff's Memphis squad. Also, just Memphis, a team in transition with all the transfers that Charles Huff brought in as he came over from Southern Miss. I expected it to be a slow start, but there's too much firepower on both of these teams for the offenses to be held down. And so my thought was, we wait for the first couple of possessions to be low scoring, and then we jump in on a live over. Now, that's exactly how I did it. I waited for the first couple of possessions to happen. Nobody scored. And then I jumped in on a live over of 48.5 when the game closed at 55.5, and it went down to 48.5. Much to my chagrin, no one scored, and it wound up continuing to be a low-scoring game to the point where the total got into the 30s. I said it was 35.5 when I checked at one point. But, as I said, the quarterbacks with more reps and more possessions would get into the flow of the offenses, and we would see a burst in scoring. UNLV scored first, Memphis matched them, UNLV scored again, and then UNLV got a turnover at the end of the first half. They should have gone up at least 17-7, if not 21-7. They completely botched that possession, time management, bad plays, and they wound up kicking a field goal and missing that field goal. So we went into the locker room with UNLV leading 14-7, and both teams have scored on their first possessions here in the third quarter. 21-14, UNLV leads Memphis right now. On your live betting line, UNLV minus 6.5 with a live total of 57.5. Now, for my bet of plus a half here in the third quarter, best case scenario for me is Memphis scores a touchdown. If Memphis scores a touchdown, I'm not losing this bet. If Memphis kicks a field goal, I got to sweat. If Memphis doesn't score, I got to sweat. But the best case scenario besides scoring a touchdown would be milking time off the clock. No time has eclipsed. We've seen, what, 5 minutes? That's it? Here in this third quarter, I need to milk some time here in this third quarter. I want UNLV to not get the ball back until there's about 5 minutes left, because that increases the likelihood of UNLV's possession bleeding into the fourth quarter. So that's what we're sitting in here now, and that's a lesson to look forward to when you're betting football. Know who gets the ball to start the game. Know who gets the ball to start the third quarter. And if you do some research, you might be able to predict who gets the ball to start the first quarter. I'm just saying. I'm Scott Satterberg, always on Twitter at Scott's On Air, ScottsOnAir. Hit us all up on the network at VSIN Live. Earlier today in Major League Baseball, the Yankees and Red Sox played a doubleheader. The Red Sox winning game one of that doubleheader 6-0 over the Yankees. And in the nightcap, it was the Yankees exacting revenge 9-2 over the Red Sox, which plays into my doubleheader betting system, which is betting the team that lost the first game of the doubleheader to win the second game of the doubleheader. Just out of curiosity, looking at this season, I'm very curious. Let's see. I want to see how it's done. Okay. The loser of the doubleheader in game number two, 11-6 this year. Pretty good. Feels pretty good. 12-6. The Yankees is not counted in here. And also, let's see. I think we actually have another doubleheader. Diamondbacks and Giants not counted in here as well. Diamondbacks won game one of the doubleheader 7-1. And in progress right now, the Giants in the top of the eighth have a 5-2 lead over the Diamondbacks. So this number is going to improve to 13-6. If you just played the system today by betting the team that lost game one of the doubleheader, you are looking good as you are sitting here at the potential of going 2-0 on this Major League Baseball Saturday. Other games in progress here in Major League Baseball. You got the Orioles, a 4-2 lead over the A's. Phillies, 1-0 over the Angels. Everything finals from earlier, including the Tigers with a walk-off victory over the Dodgers, 2-1. The Cubs blowing out the Reds, 17-5. How about the Blue Jays, a 4-3 win over the Mariners? And Rays beating the Padres 7-6. The postseason races in Major League Baseball are about to get real interesting once we get into the month of September. It's going to be an all-out sprint here to see who claims these final spots in both the American League and National League. I still think the AL East is up for grabs. The Rays have a 4.5 game lead over the New York Yankees. I don't think the Yankees are out of it. The problem is the Rays have the tiebreaker right now over the Yankees. I know they play four games against each other, like last week of the season. Even if the Yankees win, I think the Yankees have to win all four games in order to claim the season's tiebreaker. As Memphis breaks a long run for a touchdown, we're going to be tied here with the extra point pending, and we're looking good for our Memphis third quarter bet. And I'm also having very much FOMO for not betting what was a trench report edge in the rushing mismatch between Memphis's running game and UNLV's run defense, where the prop bet for me should have been Memphis's rushing team total over 140.5 yards. And right now, as we are still in the third quarter, Memphis is sitting here with a team total rushing amount of 139 yards. For those keeping score at home, the trench report is about to go 4-0 on the rushing mismatches this week in week zero. I only played two of them, but I'll take a 2-0 record for week zero. We're happy about that. More cashing out returns here on VSiN, the Sports Betting Network.
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1: Scott Zandberg back here with you. It's Cashing Out here on VSiN, the Sports Betting Network. UNLV Memphis is drunk right now. I tweeted out at Scott's on air. What more can you expect from a Saturday night here in Vegas? But we are sitting here right now, 21 all is the score. So your live total right now is at 65.5. UNLV on the live line minus 4.5. But Memphis scored on a long touchdown run, and UNLV responded with another long run of their own to put them right into scoring range here with 7:13 to go in the third quarter. And the teams have gone perfect, which is why it's very important, the handicap that we had, why we bet Memphis plus the half in the third quarter, because them getting the extra possession. These teams are perfect right now in the third quarter. Memphis first possession, touchdown. UNLV first possession, touchdown. Memphis second possession, touchdown. UNLV second possession, driving right now with plenty of time left. Like, in an ideal world, they would milk this until the end of the third quarter. It's not going to happen. They're at the 25, 26-yard line. So if they get held to a field goal, great. We'd look great with our Memphis bet. UNLV gets in the touchdown. UNLV gets in the end zone for a touchdown. We're still okay because we got the plus a half, and they'll be tied at 14 apiece in the third quarter, and then maybe Memphis runs out the rest of the third quarter. But we'll wait and see. Jackson Arnold just got sacked, so maybe the Memphis D can step up for us. Once again, I'm Scott Sadenberg, always on Twitter at ScottsOnAir, ScottsOnAir. Hit us all up on the network at VSIN Live. Results from college football week zero, interesting to say the least. The action got started with the game in Dublin, Ireland, with the biggest upset of the day, and that was North Carolina defeating TCU. TCU got as high as a 9-point favorite, and then money came in on North Carolina. By the time we kicked this off, it was at a 7-point spread, right? And 7.5-point spread, excuse me. And it started out, the total got bet down as well. I mean, we played the under 47.5. It closed at 46.5, so we're happy about our CLV. And then after the first quarter, it was 10-10. I played a live bet under 57.5, and I thought the reason why I like playing a live bet is I just felt the chunk plays were not going to continue for the entirety of the game. Now, I could have said the same thing here about UNLV Memphis, but... I mean, chunk play after chunk play after chunk play. I didn't see that happening. Plus, the rain was starting to fall there. And that's another important aspect. When you're live betting games, weather could be your best friend, right? You see it start to rain, and the announcers start talking about the forecast, and they start talking about how the ball's going to be wet. And especially in Dublin, where it rains like 150 days a year, especially in that on that field that... you know, thick grass and it can get slippery. Like, it just felt like this game was going to slow down. And it did significantly. There were only 5 points scored the remainder of the game. Now, that's not to say there should have been more points. TCU got stopped on a 4th-and-1 at the 10-yard line. They got stopped on a 4th-and-1 at the 5-yard line. And the Harvard transfer quarterback, Craig, made a boneheaded decision. I mean, I had some fun on Twitter. I tweeted out, you know, I guess regular IQ doesn't equal football IQ, because he could have ran for a first down instead of throwing the football for an incompletion. But when it was all said and done, North Carolina got the victory. And year two under Bill Belichick in Chapel Hill, off to a rousing success. 7.5-point dogs winning outright. And for TCU, clearly... the off-the-field issues, the locker room issues, you know, and for those who don't know, there was an incident that was reported that there was a fight between players that happened in the locker room where their starting safety, who was a transfer in, but he was scheduled to be their starting safety, he was dismissed from the program, kicked off the team as did UNLV go for it on fourth down, and they did not get it. So Memphis takes over, and our third quarter bet's looking great right now. Because Memphis takes over, they lead the third quarter 14-7. They have the football at 5:57 to go. Let's go, baby. Anyway, for TCU, the report was their starting safety got dismissed from the program for getting into a fight and putting one of their wide receivers in the hospital. Now, there was backlash to this report. the Star Telegram, the Fort Worth Star Telegram reporter, got his credentials revoked, and they didn't want to credential any media members from that newspaper because of the way they handled the reporting of the event. I don't know. To me, it just sounded like way too much of a distraction for a team that's now traveling to Europe to play a football game. All the while, you're dealing with the loss of your number one wide receiver who was injured and not available to play in this game, a transfer quarterback taking the step up from Harvard to now play in the Big 12 and play for, against North Carolina, a team out of the ACC, and Bill Belichick's defense. There was just a lot that went wrong for TCU. They got out-coached. They got out-disciplined. They got outplayed. How do you want to handle this team moving forward? I would expect a bounce back for sure. You know, they have a cupcake game against Grambling coming up. Then they play Arkansas State. You can bounce back with those wins before they travel to Central Florida on the 26th of September. So big win here for North Carolina. Does it mean we now want to back North Carolina moving forward? Do we want to bet them? You know, North Carolina, they have a very good chance to start 2-0 against East Tennessee State next week. And then it's at Clemson and then home to Notre Dame. That's when your real schedule starts. But 2-0 for Bill Belichick is something that a lot of people did not see happening to start this season because they were significant dogs here in Ireland against TCU. Virginia blew out NC State in a game that I thought NC State would cover. I thought NC State had a good chance to win outright. Bo Prabula played well for Virginia, but it was his, passing wise, but it was his legs that were the difference. 15 carries for 110 yards for Bo Prabula. I thought CJ Bailey was going to have the edge here at quarterback in this matchup, the returning quarterback for NC State. Not to be the case. 12 of 23 passing for only 84 yards and an interception, and he carried the ball 10 times for 33 yards. Virginia looked like the more complete team. They absolutely dominated this game. The first time that Dave Doran at NC State has lost to Virginia, by the way. So, interesting results there, as that was a game that counted towards the ACC conference standings. North Dakota State, their first game stepping up from FCS to FBS. They hosted Jacksonville State. Another one. I thought Jacksonville State would have the edge. I like Caden Creel, their quarterback, and I felt that, with a step up to Division 1A, as they would say, might be some nerves, might be a little bit of a talent discrepancy. Jacksonville State, I know they used to be the FCS, but they have been at this level for, the FCS, FBS level for a couple of years. They were in the Conference USA Championship game the past couple of years. They just weren't able to hold their own. I mean, turnovers obviously played the biggest part, right, for Jacksonville State. They had multiple possessions that were disrupted by turnovers. There was, they had an interception. There was a fumble that was returned for a touchdown. They missed a field goal too late in the game. So they definitely bit themselves in the foot. But North Dakota State looked good. And North Dakota State, second favorites behind UNLV to win the Mountain West this year. Interesting. A lot of love for the North Dakota State Bison. East, speaking of taking the step up from FCS to FBS, Eastern Michigan handled Sacramento State 28-17. Score a little bit misleading. Sacramento State did have a fumble return for a touchdown, so Eastern Michigan probably, they won by 11, probably could have won by a lot more than 11. And then in the wildest game of the day, Stanford, Hawaii. Stanford looking to avenge the loss from a season ago, not allow Hawaii to come back like they did last year. They had a 23-7 lead going into the fourth quarter. Hawaii scores 20 unanswered points in the fourth quarter. They take a late lead. Stanford has one last drive where they score a touchdown to take a 30-27 lead. And then Hawaii has the football. Stanford was a 3.5 to 4.5 point favorite. Not covering, because they were only up 3. But then, Mike Alejado is strip-sacked, a fumble, picked up, and returned for a touchdown. The first ridiculous backdoor cover of the season goes to the Stanford Cardinal as they get the 10-point win, 37-27. Congrats to anybody who bet on Stanford. And if you bet on Hawaii, all I got to say is it's week zero. There's plenty of football left. Turn the page. Look forward to week number one. And Florida State got a win over New Mexico State, but they did not cover, 34-17. They did not look good in that game. But we did cash an over on our rushing props, though, courtesy of the Trench Report, which just delivered here in week zero. We're looking at a 4-1 on the rushing props, really 4-0 on the rushing props. I threw out the USC data. We'll talk about that and more coming up next. I'm Scott Seidenberg. It's Cashing Out here on VSiN.
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8: 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Memphis is driving at the end of the third quarter. Our third quarter bet is golden, as Memphis has a 14-7 lead in the third quarter over UNLV, and they're at the UNLV 14-yard line with under 2 minutes to go here in the third quarter. So congrats to all those who tailed the plus a half a point for Memphis in the third quarter, with them getting the extra possession in the third quarter. And should they score a touchdown here, we will cash our live over, as we played the live over 48.5. We have 42 points now with a 21-21 game. One more touchdown, we'll make it 49, and we will cash a live over and a very successful cashing out here on VSiN. You know, I do my trench report every single week in the NFL. I did it last year. This year, I started doing it in college football. And where I found the most value in the trench report was looking at the rushing mismatches every single week. And for week 0 in college football, here were the top rushing mismatches in my Better Day trench report. The number one rushing mismatch, here we go. Stanford's run defense against Hawaii's run offense. So the play would be under on, and you can find different sports books have the different props. FanDuel has team rushing numbers. DraftKings has team rushing numbers on overs. Not so, they don't let you do unders, but you can find the unders up on FanDuel. Other sports books have this as well. Or you can do the player props, right? For like the running back ones, things like that. But I like to do the team rushing numbers, and again, finding your sports book, whether it's FanDuel, Caesars, or whatnot, that does have these props. So, best bet.

0: at number one was Stanford's run defense against Hawaii's run offense. So the play would be Hawaii under their team rushing total. Team rushing number was 67.5 yards. Hawaii finished with 46 rushing yards. That is a win. 1-0. Your second best bet, the Memphis running game against the UNLV run defense. The play would be Memphis over their team rushing number of 141.5 rushing yards. We're still in the third quarter. Memphis has 165 rushing yards as a team. They have already gone over. The only thing that could hurt them is if their quarterback gets sacked for a bunch of negative yards and they wind up losing yards, but we still have a whole quarter of football left to play. Memphis leads 24-21, by the way, right now with 41 seconds left to go in the third quarter. But I'm going to pencil this in as a win over 140.5. They're at 165 yards right now. 2-0. The number three play, I actually threw this one out. I didn't count it. But if you counted it, I guess it would be a loss. It was San Jose State's run defense against USC's run offense. The reason why I threw it out was because in my grades, USC has a bunch of players, whether it's transfer portal or freshmen coming in, and they get... I didn't have data on certain players for USC. And in my model, when I don't have data on a player, they get a generic grade. And so it's difficult for me to look at a generic grade on a player that might be a blue chip prospect and could grade out very well or could grade out very poorly. So I kind of threw out the USC side of it. But I'm actually wondering, because I actually have to look to see what exactly was the rushing prop here. USC rushed for a team total of 164 rushing yards. And I think that might be an under. I think their team rushing number might have actually been higher than 164.5. Their team total was 49.5. I would think when you're 38-point favorites and you're expected to win by that much, I would think that your rushing number would be higher than that. I will confirm what that rushing number was. We'll see if we can find that. But if so, that might be an under as well. We might be 3-0. But I threw that one out. I was going to grade that as a loss, but it might actually be a win. Next was Florida State's running game against New Mexico State. And this is one where I played their starting running back to go over 79.5 rushing yards. That was Usame Chroma of Florida State to go over 79.5 rushing yards. Chroma finished with 14 carries, 115 yards. Another win. And then the final play was, as we pull it up here, the TCU run defense against North Carolina's run offense. I played the under 119.5 rushing team total for North Carolina. They only had 109 rushing yards. So, or actually less than that. What did they have? North Carolina team rushing yards. It was under 119.5, and they finished with 10. Oh, they finished with 90. Excuse me. TCU finished with the 106. 90 rushing yards for North Carolina. So that was an under there. I think we might have gone a perfect 5-0. We might have gone a perfect 5-0. I am very happy with the early returns here. It's something that we're going to go over every single week. We've done it every Saturday last year when we talk about the NFL games for the following day. So I'm very happy with the returns here in week number one of the college football season. And we'll take a look once we get to the next week's games for next weekend. I can tell you right now, just looking at some of the early grades here, Rutgers against UMass. Rutgers should have a trench advantage over UMass. So look for Rutgers rushing numbers against UMass. Okay, let's see what else we have here. That was a pretty high grade. Let's look for some of the highest ones here. Pass rush, no. Okay, Illinois against UAB. Illinois should have a rushing edge over UAB. Okay, let's see. some other significant edges. Michigan State should be able to run the ball against Toledo. They have a rushing edge there. Oh, here we go. We should fade UTEP. The Oklahoma run defense has a significant edge over UTEP. So look to fade UTEP's rushing numbers against Oklahoma. That's actually pretty significant. Let's see. Other numbers. Miami, their run defense against Stanford. So Stanford here today against Hawaii. Let's see. Stanford was able to against Hawaii. Let's see what numbers that they put up here. They get the win thanks to the fumble return for a touchdown, which helped them cover the game. 37-27 was the final score. They finished rushing for a team number of 173 yards against Hawaii. That's a pretty big number. But they are now in for a big mismatch, as they will have a significant mismatch against Miami's run defense. So that's one to take a look at. Those are just some of the ones that just pop out to me, just scrolling down the page, looking at some numbers for next week in college football. Same thing, Ohio State, their run block, they should run all over Ball State. That's a huge edge. Ohio State should run all over Ball State next week. So that's on September 5th. So we got the next week of college football coming up here. It's going to be an exciting time as we gear up for the official week number one of the college football season. And, of course, week number one of the NFL season. Still a ways away until we get to that Wednesday, September 9th Super Bowl rematch between the New England Patriots and the Seattle Seahawks. Hey, tomorrow morning you can start your day with the VSiN Weekend Morning Line with John Jastrzemski and Will Hill at 9 a.m. Eastern Time. On the show, sports talk host in Baton Rouge, Hunt Palmer, has his best bets for LSU. And Pat Boyle will have his plays for the U.S. Open. At noon, Ready, Set, Bet has everything you need for the day's slate, followed by Live Bet Sunday starting at 3 p.m. Eastern Time. I will be back with you on Live Bet Sunday tomorrow at 6 p.m. Eastern Time as I lead you into cashing out with Dustin Swedelson. I'll have you during the Major League Baseball slate. We will preview Sunday Night Baseball, of course. We'll start to get into the NFL week number one as we tie a bow around the NFL preseason, which concluded here today on Saturday. And we will tie a bow around week zero of the college football season, focus our attention on week number one games for the upcoming weekend in college football. I hope you all cashed with us. Let's get a couple more points here to cash our live over as Memphis leads 24-21 over UNLV here in the fourth quarter. We've already cashed our third quarter bet amongst others here on this week zero Saturday in college football. So happy to have the best time of the year back with us right here on VSiN. I'm Scott Seidenberg. Once again, you can hit me up on Twitter at @ScottsOnAir. Hit us all up on the network at VSiN Live. It's cashing out here on the Sports Betting Network.
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10: In a college football season opener, number 14 USC beat San Jose State 42-26. It was 42-11 with 5.5 minutes to go. In rainy Dublin, North Carolina down TCU 15-10. Home wins for Florida State and Virginia. Stanford at home beat Hawaii 37-27 with 2 touchdowns in the last 2 minutes. NFL team rosters have to be down to 53 on Sunday. The last 2 preseason games were Saturday. Road wins for Chicago and Detroit. Victor Hovland has a 1-stroke lead at the PGA's Tour Championship. Scottie Scheffler is 3 back. In the WNBA, wins for Phoenix and New York. In NASCAR at Daytona Saturday night, Ryan Preece won a Cup Series points race for the first time. He advances to the chase. In baseball, the Yankees and Red Sox split a doubleheader. Arizona at San Francisco, they split a doubleheader. Phillies won in 10 innings at the Angels.
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14: Cloudy overnight with a chance for storms. Lows around 66. Southerly winds 5 to 10 miles per hour. Mainly cloudy skies. Sunday, slight chance for storms, 83. I'm meteorologist Paul Frombly with your weatherology forecast on 95.3 and 99.1 The Score. Currently 71.
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6: 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The Score. Will the Crew dominate the Central Division for a 4th straight season? Or will Craig and the Cubbies have something to say about it?
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18: 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As week 0 of the college football season wrapping up tonight with our lone FBS game in progress here in Las Vegas, UNLV and Memphis scoreless in the second quarter, as both teams rolling out new quarterbacks here. Jackson Arnold, the starting quarterback for UNLV. And for Memphis, with the whole program in transition, Charles Huff coming in from Southern Miss, taking over for Ryan Silverfield, who left as the head coach. Marcus Stokes, the former D2 finalist for the Harlan Hill Trophy, the D2 version of the Heisman, is the starting quarterback for Memphis here. So both teams in a little bit of transition with their offense and finding their, or attempting to find their footing here at Allegiant Stadium, as we are scoreless with about 10 minutes to go here in the first half. Full disclosure, I did play a live over halfway through the first quarter, and that number is completely gone because the live total right now up on DraftKings, 35.5. This game closed with a total of 55.5, and it is now at 35.5. UNLV minus 3.5 as they have the football now driving with under 10 minutes to go in the first half. Coming up, when this game goes to half, we will have a live update from Allegiant Stadium. Jeff Parles from ESPN Las Vegas will join us here on the program, talk about what he has seen in the first half and what we can expect to see with some adjustments made at halftime going into the second half here between UNLV and Memphis, where the winner of this game in a pretty good position moving forward throughout their schedule with their sights set on the college football playoff, right? Both Memphis and UNLV are two teams that are attempting to be that G6 representative
0: in the college football playoff. UNLV is actually the favorite to win the Mountain West Conference. For Memphis, they still got a little bit of ways to go as far as in their conference, and they're sitting here at, I think, 10-1 to make the college football playoff, whereas UNLV, a little bit shorter odds because of them being the favorite to win the Mountain West. Memphis not the favorite to win the American, but the American pretty wide open. Plus, Memphis has a game at Boise State in 2 weeks where I think they're going to get absolutely blown out. Because look at this schedule. After this game here tonight in Las Vegas, Memphis travels home to take on Arkansas State in a rivalry game. They call that the paint bucket game down there. And for Charles Huff, first-year head coach coming in, what do you want to do? You want to make sure that you win your rivalry games. You want to make sure that you win your rivalry games in your first year. And that's what they have here coming up between Memphis and Arkansas State next week. And then, after traveling the furthest west you've gone in years to come out here to Vegas, and then traveling back home to play your rival, to then have to travel back out west to take on Boise State on the blue turf, a game at, for Boise State, which, by the way, will be their second game of the season after Boise State plays Oregon in their season opener next week. So we could be talking about a Boise State team, favorites to win the Pac-12, who has their eyes set on being the G6 representative in the college football playoff. In fact, they're like the favorite to be the G6 representative in the college football playoff. Let's take a look at that right now. College football playoffs. Boise State is, let's see. Right now, Boise State plus 450. They are the favorite amongst the G6 schools. The next G6 school would be Navy plus 750. Yeah. UNLV plus 900. Memphis is a ways down, 10-1, like I said. So for Boise State, losing that first game against Oregon, you know they can't afford another loss. That loss is baked into Boise State's projections this year. Boise State is a favorite to make the college football playoff as the G6 representative, even though they are massive underdogs in week one to Oregon. They are expected to lose to Oregon, and then they are expected to run through the remainder of their schedule. And so I got a Boise team coming off of a loss here in week one that welcomes in a Memphis team that's had to travel for a couple of weeks, that's coming off the rivalry game and the emotions of that rivalry game in their home opener. Boise State's going to blow out Memphis in a couple of weeks. That is one. Circle that on your calendar and take a look at that spot, because that's one I want to be all over in a couple of weeks. That game is going to be on September 12th. So keep an eye. September 12th. We are hammering Boise State against Memphis. Boise, by the way, next week, 24.5-point dogs at the Oregon Ducks. I'm Scott Satterberg, always on Twitter at ScottsOnAir, ScottsOnAir. Hit us up on the network at VSIN Live. 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Bet sharp, look square. We'll keep an eye on this game. As I mentioned, we'll get a halftime report, see if there's any live betting opportunities. I am sitting here sweating out a live over that is not looking good. Probably going to be a loss. But you never know. I mean, that Hawaii-Stanford game had a ton of points scored in the fourth quarter. Hawaii with an epic comeback over Stanford, and it looks like they were about to shock the Cardinal for the second consecutive year. If you remember, last year, out on the island to open up the season, Stanford was well in control of the game against Hawaii. And then, for some reason, Frank Reich said, I don't want to run the ball anymore, as UNLV gets into the end zone. 6-0, extra point pending. Frank Reich said, I don't want to run the ball anymore. Started passing the ball. Hawaii got some stops. Micah Alejado engineered a comeback. And Hawaii upset Stanford last year out on the islands to open up the season. So this year, revenge on their minds. Stanford jumps out to a big lead. They led 23-7 going into the fourth quarter. Hawaii scores 20 unanswered points to take a 27-23 lead. And with a minute 41 remaining in the game, Stanford scored to retake that lead with a 30-27 score. At that point, anybody who bet on Stanford, -3.5, best number in the market, but -4, they closed -4, -4.5. As they say, well, you're SOL. Because Stanford has a 3-point lead. If they stop Hawaii, it's just going to be all knees and the game's going to be over. But Micah Alejado gets sacked and the ball is picked up from the 31-yard line, a scoop and score as Stanford runs it all the way back into the end zone. And it's funny, you can actually watch the replay. The player actually considered, at least I think, looking at his body language, he considered taking a knee at like the 5-yard line. He like stutter stepped a little bit and then he probably felt, nah, I'm just going to run it in. How many chances do I have to score a touchdown here on national television, right? And so Stanford takes the 37-27 lead. Alejado doesn't even come back in for the ensuing possession as Timmy Chang just waved the white flag there. And so Stanford gets the win and the cover, the first epic backdoor of the 2026 college football season, Stanford covering against Hawaii. Earlier today, the big result that everybody's talking about, TCU, North Carolina, first game of the season in Dublin, Ireland, where TCU was a 7.5-point favorite. But as recently as a day or so ago, TCU got as high as a 9-point favorite over North Carolina. And then today, day of game, all the money comes in on North Carolina, pushing this down to 7.5. And that was clearly the right side because Bill Belichick outcoached Sonny Dykes and North Carolina outplayed TCU. Both teams offensively looked great to start the game. You know, Bobby Petrino calling that offense now for Bill Belichick and North Carolina put on a clinic. Billy Edwards Jr., the transfer coming in to take over as starting quarterback. I mean, he looked good. He looked good. Chunk play after chunk play. I mean, I'm live tweeting during the game, and I'm thinking TCU's defense is an issue, right? It's clearly a liability right now. They can't stop the chunk plays. 20 points combined in the first quarter. This game closed with a total of 46.5. It was 47.5. It was bet down to 46.5. At that point, first off, I was already in on under 47.5, and I'm feeling bad about myself. But I looked at it, and I thought, there's clearly going to be an adjustment made at some point here in the game. Like, these chunk plays are not going to continue because it just doesn't happen over the course of a game. You don't see a team regularly getting 20, 25-yard gains at a time on every single possession. Sooner or later, the defense is going to shore itself up, whether they close the gaps completely or they just get a little bit better. So I live bet under 57.5, and that one came home. Both of them came home. The game ended 15-10. But that's not because TCU didn't have their chances to win that game. I also went in on a TCU live bet, -2.5, and that lost because I thought TCU in the second half was going to outplay North Carolina. And they did, to an extent. They had a 4th-and-1 at the 10-yard line. They don't convert. They run it right into the middle, zero creativity, and they get stuffed. Then they had a 4th-and-1 at the 5-yard line where the Harvard transfer quarterback, Jared Craig, had an opportunity to run for the first down. Instead, he decides to pass it, and he lobs it too far over the head of his wide receiver in the end zone. They failed twice on 4th-and-1s inside the 10-yard line. And then there were the defensive penalties. A late hit on the quarterback after he was already down on the ground, jumping on the false start on the 4th down when you're about to get the football back with a chance to win the game. Just a disaster of a performance for TCU. But congratulations to Bill Belichick. 1-0. And a completely different story than from what we saw last season. Cashing Out continues with me, Scott Seidenberg, right here on VSiN.
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18: Back here on Cashing Out, I'm Scott Seidenberg with you on VSiN, the Sports Betting Network, as we are monitoring the final game of week zero of the FBS schedule, UNLV and Memphis here in Las Vegas, where we will get a halftime report coming up as soon as this game goes to the half. So that should be within the next two segments or so. UNLV with a 7-0 lead over Memphis, about 5 minutes to go in the first half, and Memphis is driving. They're at the 15-yard line. They actually were at the goal line, but a penalty pushed them back several yards. So Memphis trying to get into the end zone, and they will get into the end zone now as they are an extra point away from tying the game here against UNLV. And all of a sudden, maybe my live over doesn't look so bad. Let's take a look at the live line right now. Up on DraftKings with it almost a 7-7 score. It's 7-6 right now with the extra point pending. 5:22 to go in the first half. Your live line, now it is 7-7. The extra point is good. UNLV minus 3.5. Your live total back up to 45.5. I did play over 48.5 on the live number halfway through the first quarter. It got as low as 35.5 last time I checked, but I bet you it was even lower because while I was doing the show, I even saw like there was some empty possessions there. So it probably got lower than 35.5. But right now, 7-7, total up to 45.5 right now as we got five and so left to go here in the first half. Very curious to see how both of these teams perform because both UNLV and Memphis are two teams that are competing to be that group of six representative in the college football playoff. Boise State is your favorite of the G6 schools to get there. They're the favorite to win the newly formed Pac-12. And we'll see if UNLV, who's favorites to win the Mountain West,
0: can do their job. If you look at the schedule for UNLV, after this game against Memphis, and you want to kind of paint the picture of what it's going to take for the Rebels to go and be that G6 representative, this schedule, it provides the space for you to do that. They have a challenging game next week out on the island against Hawaii, but it's a familiar trip for UNLV. Obviously, with Vegas being the ninth island, there's a lot of familiarity there, a lot of players, a lot of Hawaiian-born players for UNLV, so it's a familiar trip. It's maybe not as difficult of a place to go. Elsewhere on the schedule, I mean, home against Cal and JKS is going to be tough, but other than that, there's really no spots on the schedule that are big-time hiccups. This could be a very good season for UNLV if everything breaks right for them. The schedule is there for the Rebels this year. Right now, up on DraftKings, they are plus 950 to make it to the college football playoff. If you think they do win the Mountain West and become that group of six representative. To win the Mountain West, they are the favorites at plus 245, North Dakota State, who had a big win today in their debut here at the FBS level. They are plus 260 as the second favorite. So that's where we sit right now on this UNLV Rebel team. That is the final game here of the FBS level of week zero of the college football season. And I'm very curious to see how these teams do in their second game, right, next week. Because it's kind of like what we look for with a team that like is playing their first game versus a team that didn't play a game. Like, because you have a game under your belt, does that benefit you? Are you better in your second game because you had one game to work out the kinks? You know, Memphis goes home to take on Arkansas State, paint bucket game. UNLV is going to take on Hawaii, but Hawaii also played here in week zero. So what about a team like Florida State? Florida State, who did not look good in their opener here against New Mexico State. They get the win 34-17. They do not cover a big line. And now they're taking on SMU next week. Does playing a game here, a tune-up game, if you will, against New Mexico State help Florida State moving forward? What about for USC, who handled their business? They blow out San Jose State. They don't cover, but they blow them out 42-26. Game flies over the total. Jaden Maiava, 286 yards and two touchdowns. USC, the number 14 ranked team in the nation, start the year with a cupcake. Next week, you have another cupcake. You got Fresno State next week. Should be another blowout. Then you have Louisiana. Should be another blowout. Then you're at Rutgers. Yes, traveling east is always difficult, and that's where you have to look at these teams, like in the Big Ten with the West Coast teams, where you can try and maybe pick them apart to see if there is an upset. Maybe it is that travel to Rutgers, because it's going to be an early body clock time, I guess, game for them. But then, I mean, we're talking about a USC team that could be 4-0. Going into the heart of their Big Ten schedule with back-to-back-to-back games against Oregon, Washington State, and Penn State. How good is USC? We'll find out over the next couple of weeks. But I wouldn't be surprised if they start the season 4-0. But then comes the real test when it's Oregon, Washington, and Penn State back-to-back-to-back. But how do they look next week after they allowed San Jose State to score some late points against them? San Jose State scored 23 points in the fourth quarter. If you had the under in USC San Jose State, you were looking gorgeous until 30 points were scored in the fourth quarter. 30 points in the fourth quarter. I mean, we've had some wild fourth quarters here today in week number zero. 30 points in the USC San Jose State fourth quarter. What was it, 34 points in the fourth quarter between Hawaii and Stanford? Just crazy late game action here in the week zero schedule of the college football season. But I'm so excited to have it back. We will see what UNLV can do with this possession here to end the first half, if they can in fact take the lead into the locker room. They did get the football first, I believe, so Memphis will get the ball to start the second half. Obviously very important when you're kind of handicapping what your second half wager is going to be. It's always important to know who starts with the ball to start the third quarter, because then you could look at a third quarter bet as well, which I might be interested in, to be honest with you. So Memphis is going to get the ball to start the third quarter. And a lot of times that it is somewhat factored into the quarter spread, but because they're an underdog in the game, it actually might not be factored in as much. Like right now up on DraftKings, Memphis is plus a half for the third quarter. Now think about that. They get the football to start the third quarter, which means in all likelihood, they will have an extra possession in the third quarter. Right? They're probably going to have two possessions where UNLV will only have one possession. And even if UNLV gets that second possession in the third quarter, it's very likely that that possession bleeds into the fourth quarter, which means as long as Memphis scores on one of their drives, you should be good to cash a plus a half. Think about it. Memphis scores a touchdown on their opening drive of the third quarter. Then UNLV responds and scores a touchdown, but then Memphis gets the football back, and if they can hold the football till the end of the quarter, you win your plus a half. Or if they don't score and then UNLV takes over, that possession might bleed into the fourth quarter and you cash your plus a half in the third quarter. I love betting the plus a half in the third quarter, especially when you have the team getting the football first with that extra possession. So should that number stay there, because they are an underdog in the game, that's likely going to be a bet for me to take the plus a half in the third quarter, just knowing that Memphis gets the football first and they will have that extra possession. Hey, if you missed our NFL futures draft this week, we made it really easy for you to catch up. 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I actually have a futures bet that I can give out in the NFL. It is a season-long player prop, and I've talked about it before here on the network. I could talk about it again because some of you tuning in now might not have heard it previously when I've talked about it here on the network. But I always stress how unders are the go-to bet for season-long player props in the NFL. It's always going to be more profitable betting unders. There's so many ways you can hit an under. Underperformance, of course. Playing time, right? Player just sits out during games, down the stretch of the season. Injury is the number one way you can cash an under, right? Player availability. And also game script, right? You have a running back, and their team is always trailing, so they're not running the ball as much. Or you have a quarterback you like the over, but they're always winning, so they're not passing the ball as much. Unders are always going to be the way to go. But there are reasons to bet overs if you can account for something that you think the market is missing. And I have one of those bets that I can give to you coming up. I'm Scott Sadenberg, always on Twitter at ScottsOnAir and at VSIN Live as Cashing Out continues right here on the Sports Betting Network.
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0: Just as I suspected, that third quarter line is not going to be available. Memphis minus a half on the third quarter line. We'll see if there's an adjustment because we're not at the halftime just yet. It's a minute 56 to go in the first half. UNLV scored a touchdown, so they lead 14-7, which is great for my live over. The live line is now 49.5. Hello, CLV! I'm kidding. UNLV on the live line, minus 6.5. And again, that live total, 49.5. It closed at 55.5. Money came in on the under as it dropped from where it was earlier in the week to close at 55.5. And midway through the first quarter, when both these offenses stalled in the first couple of possessions, I did play a live over 48.5, with 49 being a key number, of course, and looked like I was dead to rights up until the past couple of possessions, as it has gone UNLV touchdown, Memphis touchdown, UNLV touchdown, as the offenses are starting to figure it out here at Allegiant Stadium. Coming up next segment, we will be joined by Jeff Parles from ESPN Las Vegas, get a halftime report live from Allegiant Stadium. What did he see in the first half? What can we expect to see in the second half? I want to play Memphis in the third quarter plus a half. Probably not going to be available, but we'll see because they are a dog in the game. But as I mentioned last segment, whenever you're betting these third quarters or even first quarters, it's important to know who starts with the football. Memphis will start with the football in the third quarter, so we'll see what that spread is once we get to the half. But let's see if Memphis might be able to put up some points here. And I actually think that Memphis just turned the football over. So it was a nice completion, a good game for Memphis, but I think the receiver might have been stripped. So UNLV, maybe there's a flag on the play, so we will see what's this replay. They called for a face mask. No, he punched the ball out. That ball's out. Looks clean. What was the flag for? He's on the ground. He's dead by contact there. So whatever, the player picked it up and ran it back. He's clearly down by contact. So I don't know what the flag was for. There was no, I thought maybe a face mask when he tried to punch at the football and maybe came in contact with the face mask, but no. Was there a penalty maybe on the tackle afterwards? Let's see. The ref's explaining illegal forward pass. So the Memphis quarterback was actually beyond the line of scrimmage when he threw the forward pass, and so it is an illegal forward pass. That penalty is declined. Result of the play was a catch and a fumble. UNLV will take over with the football, up 14-7 with a minute 45 left to go in this first half, and a great opportunity for the Rebels to add more as they have the football at the about 25 to 30 yard line. We'll see where they're at right now, unless they call back the return, actually, because he might have been down by contact. But either way, UNLV's got the football, plenty of time to get at least three here before the end of the half, and that's going to change our live line and live total, as right now UNLV up to a 9.5-point favorite, live total 50.5. Starting to feel a lot better about that live over. I'm Scott Seidenberg, always on Twitter at Scott's On Air, ScottsOnAir. Hit us all up on the network at VSIN Live. You know, week zero of the college football season wasn't the only football that was played here on Saturday. Yes, it was what we were focused in on the most, but NFL preseason week three actually wrapped up here on Saturday. We had two games. The Lions, a 25-16 win over the Colts, as Joshua Dobbs, the Pastronaut, played well. 15 of 19 passing, 128 yards and two touchdowns, as he is might be the backup to Jared Goff there in Detroit. And the Bears, a 24-15 win over the Titans. Tyson Bagent, 16 of 17 passing, 208 yards and two touchdowns. So that ties a bow on the NFL preseason for 2026. Now we can all look at the roster cuts that happened. There'll be some roster turnover. Players will get cut. Players will get signed by other teams. But we focus our attention on week one of the regular season, which will be here before we know it, on that Wednesday, September 9th, when it is a Super Bowl rematch between the New England Patriots and the Seattle Seahawks. Right now, Seattle a 3.5-point favorite with a total of 44.5. I was very curious to see how week three of the preseason played out. Not just because it was a preseason that was dominated by the underdogs. And, you know, I lost two week three bets because I was backing favorites in week three of the NFL preseason, because historically favorites have done really well in week three of the preseason. But it was really the dogs that dominated once again. Favorites went, let's see, 1, 2, 3, 3 and 1, 3 and 2, 3 and 3, 3 and 4, 4 and 4, 4 and 5, 4 and 6, 4 and 7, 5 and 7, 5 and 8, 5 and 9, 5 and 10, 5 and 11. Dogs went 11 and 5 in week 3 of the preseason once again. That's crazy. We update the numbers now. If 11 and 5 in week 3, that means that dogs went 36 and 10. Is that right? 36 and 10 for the dogs in the NFL preseason? Wow. Just wow. That's insane. But I wasn't even interested in those numbers, to be honest with you. Yeah, you know, I placed a couple of, little bets, and I lost. It is what it is. But, man, I was curious to see who played. I wanted to know which quarterbacks were going to play in week three of the preseason and which quarterbacks were going to not play at all in the preseason. And I know, for the most part, quarterbacks that didn't play in weeks one and two of the preseason were just like not likely going to play in week three of the preseason. But you never know. There could have been a situation where, guy took a snap or two or played a series or whatever. So I waited until after week three of the preseason concluded to make my official list of the quarterbacks with zero dropbacks here in the preseason. Now, why is this important to me? Because last year I did a research project where I wanted to look at quarterbacks that did not play in the preseason since the preseason switched to a three-week preseason in 2021. And I was curious, how do those quarterbacks perform in week number one of the regular season? And the data that I found was unbelievable. Forget about the quarterback performance. Because, you know, I can go back. The initial report for me was like, well, how do the quarterbacks perform, right? Do I want to bet under on passing yardage props or things like that? But then I started to see a pattern emerge. And that pattern was the teams consistently underperformed in those games in week number one. And it wasn't just that the teams underperformed. The games were flying under the total. The first halves were flying under the total. The team totals were significantly going under. Now, last year, we had two games that skewed the results a bit. Josh Allen and Lamar Jackson both did not play in the preseason last year, and they combined for 81 points in week number one. We like to call those outliers. It still factors into the numbers, but those are outlier performances. Same thing with Aaron Rodgers not playing a snap in the preseason and just throwing what he threw for four touchdowns against the New York Jets, put up a ton of points. Again, an outlier, but still, those numbers factored into this data. And this is what I found. Starting with the 2021 preseason through the 2025 preseason, if your starting quarterback did not play a snap in the preseason, your team in week number one of the regular season failed to cover the spread by 2.08 points per game. Your team went under their team totals by 2.32 points per game. And the full games went under by 2.67 points per game. And the biggest margin that I saw was the first half ATS margin, where your team failed to cover the first half spread by 1.78 points. And so, here is your 2026 watch list of starting quarterbacks that did not play here in the preseason. Lamar Jackson, Dak Prescott, Jared Goff, Daniel Jones, Trevor Lawrence, Patrick Mahomes, Matthew Stafford, Drake May, Tyler Shuck, Jalen Hurts, Aaron Rodgers, Sam Darnold, Michael Penix Jr., and Deshaun Watson. Now, if Tua is the starting quarterback for the Falcons, we throw that out the window. If Penix is starting week one, we start that. By the way, not Deshaun Watson. Deshaun Watson was the other outlier because he actually had 31 dropbacks. And I'll tell you coming up why 30 was like a magic number for me. So that's why he was on my list and I accidentally read him. But it matters who starts week one for the Falcons, whether or not we cancel Penix off this list. But look, with college football back and the NFL season just around the corner, now's the time to get your edge with VSiN Pro, because Monday our updated NFL betting guide drops with post preseason updates, week one betting systems, contest strategies, and updated best bets from VSiN experts. 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
6: Scott Satterberg back here with you. It's Cashing Out here on VSiN, the Sports Betting Network. I did go ahead and play the third quarter Memphis plus a half. At DraftKings right now, it's minus 175, Memphis plus a half for the third quarter. But I see on FanDuel, Memphis plus 1.5 for the third quarter. And that's minus 182. So a little bit more juice and you get an extra point. Although, think about it. How rare is it that they lose the quarter by 1 point? We're talking about, what is it going to be, 7-6? I mean, the reason why I like betting Memphis here is because they get the football first. They get the extra possession. So if they get two possessions to UNLV's one, I guess it could be 7-6 if they go field goal, UNLV goes touchdown, and then they go field goal again. So they lose the quarter 7-6. But I don't know how likely that is. This doesn't feel like a game that's going to be decided by field goals, let's say. Maybe. Let's head on out to Allegiant Stadium right now. And joining us on the Progressive Guest Line for a halftime report is Jeff Parles from ESPN Las Vegas. Jeff, thanks so much for giving us a couple minutes. What did you make of that first half with both teams rolling out new quarterbacks, new systems? Started out slow, but then picked up towards the end of the first half.
7: Yeah, I would say so, Scott. I'm competing with the UNLV marching band right now. So got that going in the background. You know, I'll just say this. Both quarterbacks looked really uncomfortable in that first quarter. And we've seen Jackson Arnold at a higher level, struggle at Oklahoma, struggle at Auburn. But in that second quarter, there was a level of comfort with him that I don't think I've ever seen against a real team in college, in his college football career, which is a good sign for UNLV moving forward. Now, the Rebels completely mangled the end of that half. I didn't like Morn's timeout usage, the screen pass by Arnold that lost all the yardage and then set up the missed field goal at the end. That could come back to bite the Rebels. But I will say, though, Scott, Marcus Stokes in his first D1 start looked very, very uncomfortable in that first half. Really only had two good plays in that half. And that interception he threw was a horrible one. And Memphis was pretty fortunate it didn't bite him. But look, opened up quite considerably in that second quarter. And maybe a look to that second half total right now, Scott.
6: Yeah, right now, full game total up on DraftKings is at 47.5. I did go ahead and play halfway through the first quarter, Jeff. I played over 48.5, thinking that this thing would open up after the first couple of series. It got down to below 35.5. So imagine me sitting here kicking myself, watching this thing go down to 35.5 and even lower. But now we're sitting back up at 47.5. You know, Memphis ran the ball really well in that first quarter. They had 50 rushing yards in the first quarter. Ultimately, they finished the first half with

0: 82 rushing yards. Do you expect them to rely on the run more here in the second half?
1: I would. I would. Look, I was really unimpressed with Stokes. Now, look, it's the kid's first start at the D1 level. Obviously, he was a monster in West Florida last year. Look, if all things considered, Scott, this is, even though it is not the biggest crowd here at Allegiant Stadium, the crowd that is here has been loud, and it is obviously a NFL stadium and a beautiful one and large one at that. So I wonder if the environment in the first half for Stokes was just a little much. Mm. I think running the ball for Memphis, and you're right, they ran the ball really well in that first quarter. And that, look, it was one big play. It was not a long pass in the air. It was a screen pass or a short pass that UNLV's corner took a bad angle, and it was a big play. That was really the only big passing play Memphis had the whole first half. So, look, if I were Memphis, and those coaches are a lot smarter than I am, obviously, I'm trying to run the football here in this second half and at least trying to keep the time of possession a little bit up and keep UNLV's offense off the field, because Jackson Arnold was in a big-time rhythm at the end of that half.
0: Speaking of running the football, we're talking to Jeff Parles from ESPN Las Vegas, joining us on the Progressive Guest Line. I'm Scott Seidenberg. This is Cashing Out here on VSiN as UNLV leads 14-7 at the half here at Allegiant Stadium. Jet Thomas, only 30 rushing yards in that first half. Do you expect more of Jaden Thomas here in the second half for UNLV?
1: Well, look, I'll say Memphis has done a pretty good job bottling him up so far. And it's been a little more limited touches than you would expect. Really, the biggest play for Thomas came in the pass game on that pass play on fourth down near the end of the first half. But look, it's hard to keep a guy that talent bottled up for a whole game. You would expect to see more of him. I just wonder, Scott, because Arnold is excellent throwing the ball in that first half, especially in that second quarter. We saw a few good run plays, including the touchdown. I wonder if we see a little more read option in this second half for UNLV with both Arnold. Look, Arnold and Thomas, it seems to be a pretty good combination. We only saw Alatorji for two plays. The fourth down conversion and the immediate false start on the following play, but yeah, I wouldn't be surprised if we see a little more read option from UNLV in this half.
0: Do you think that's something that we'll see in the second half? Like, will we see more Alex Orji on the field? Is Dan Mullen thinking about getting creative and putting him out there for more plays?
1: I would be surprised if we see more of him, except for short yardage. Look, I think the battering ram usage for him is smart. Like, we saw it on that 4th-and-1. That's probably when you're going to see him, when you have a 4th or a 3rd and short, and you just want a big-bodied quarterback that can move the battering ram for a first down. Look, it was effective. He got the first down by the yard to have. And again, it was just a weird situation at the end of the half, right? Mullen took those two timeouts that I thought he took a little prematurely, and then he really needed them at the end when he only really couldn't use them. Used the third one a little earlier, and then they had to spike it before that missed field goal. But look, I don't think we'll see, again, battering ram, 3rd-and-1, 4th-and-1 for Orji. But Arnold's locked in, man. I think this is Jackson Arnold's game, unless if something surprising happens.
0: Jeff, how important is this game for UNLV season? I know they are one of the favorites to represent the G6 in the college football playoff, about +950 on most sports books here, Boise State being the favorite, as they are expected to run through the Pac-12. But you look at this schedule here for UNLV this season. They get by Memphis here today. Things could play out very nicely for the Rebels this year.
1: Oh, look, it's a very weird first 5 games for UNLV, right? If you win this game, you play 3 straight road games. Now you go to Hawaii after the Rainbow Warriors nearly pulled off the monster comeback earlier today. That's not an easy trip. Long flight, long travel, obviously, and that's a hard place to play. They have to go to North Texas the week after that difficult road spot, even though I'm not buying the Mean Green this year. Bye week at Akron, weird road spot. They're better than the Zips. And then they get Cal. And that's a really big game. For tonight, look, if UNLV holds, they're in great shape. They were my group of 6 pick to make the postseason just because I thought they're going to go 11-1 in the Mountain West Championship, regular and post. and that would be enough because I think Boise's going to lose twice this year. So, yeah, it's going to be a monster game. It's a monster game for both teams. I don't want to say a week zero game is an eliminator for a G6, but it's as close as you can get for the loser of this game that you're fighting uphill so badly the rest of the way with a loss tonight. That goes for both teams here.
0: Yeah, especially when you consider that Memphis has to take a trip to Boise in 2 weeks from now. We know that's going to be a difficult task for them. Hey, Jeff, appreciate the time. Thanks as always. Continue the great stuff and enjoy the second half out there at Allegiant.
1: Appreciate it, Scott. You enjoy it as well.
0: There he is, Jeff Parles from ESPN Las Vegas. Catch him during the week on Cofield and Company here in town. He is live at Allegiant Stadium. Gave us a halftime report there for UNLV against Memphis. Right now, UNLV leads 14-7. Should be more. Jeff's right. They botched the end of the first half. Should have at least had a field goal. They had a missed field goal. But they probably should have had a touchdown. They got the short field after the turnover, after they had scored a touchdown to go up 14-7. They were gifted the turnover. And then you should have made something out of that. Bad clock management, bad screen pass to lose yardage, and you wind up having to spike the football and settle for a field goal, which did not go through the uprights. So 14-7, the score at the half. Your live line right now is UNLV minus 7.5. They closed as a 4.5 to 5-point favorite. Live total of 47.5, which closed with a total of 55.5. 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It's VSiN, the Sports Betting Network. I'm Scott Satterberg, always on Twitter at ScottsOnAir, ScottsOnAir. 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
11: College football's year started with a few season openers. In rainy Dublin, North Carolina defeated TCU 15-10. TCU had led 10-3 in the first quarter and then didn't score again. At number 14, USC, the Trojans were up 35-3 after three quarters, 42-26 the final against San Jose State. Virginia whipped NC State 34-8. Florida State over New Mexico State 34-17. Stanford, with two touchdowns in the last 2 minutes, beat Hawaii 37-27. NFL preseason wins to end the exhibition season for Detroit and Chicago. NFL teams' rosters have to be down to 53 by Sunday. The Jaguars traded for quarterback Quinn Ewers from the Dolphins. Victor Hovland has a one-stroke lead at the PGA's Tour Championship. NASCAR win at Daytona for Ryan Preece. In baseball, the Yankees in Boston split a doubleheader. Phillies won in 10 innings at the Angels.
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16: Chance for storms overnight. Otherwise, cloudy skies expected. Lows dip down to about 66. Winds out of the south, 5 to 10 miles per hour. Slight chance of thunderstorms Sunday, 80. I'm meteorologist Paul Frombly with your weatherology forecast on 95.3 and 99.1 The Score. Currently, it's 68 degrees.
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0: Scott Satterberg back here with you, cashing out on VSiN, the sports betting network. Always on Twitter at Scott's on Air. You can hit us all up on the network at VSiN Live. We're monitoring the second half action at Allegiant Stadium between UNLV and Memphis. We'll get you caught up with everything going on once that second half gets underway. But we're in for a special treat as joining me in studio, Amber and Lori Pinto from Pinto Capital LLP, as we're going to talk some business of sports and sports here in Las Vegas. Lori, Amber, thanks so much for joining us here on VSiN. And we're watching the UNLV game. It's very exciting, right? At Allegiant Stadium, first game of the college football season this year. And Allegiant Stadium has been in the headlines because Mark Davis and the Raiders want to do a little bit of expansion here as they get ready to host the Super Bowl once again. It was a successful Super Bowl a couple of years ago, looking to do it once again. What are you hearing about the funding, the project that's going on here, and the expansion of Allegiant Stadium, Amber?
19: Yeah, it's a really interesting project. It looks to be in around the $150 million mark. The vote is taking place end of this week, I believe, about whether it will go ahead. And it's to do with the North Stand and the entrance and about kind of increasing the accessibility.
0: Mm-hmm.
19: Believe that it's being quite well received, you know, pros and cons, obviously, to any stadium development and big amounts of money and hopefully some big changes that will ultimately enhance the fan experience.
0: Yeah, we've seen a boom here, certainly, in the professional sports here in Las Vegas. We'll talk more about that here in a couple of minutes. But I was curious, as somebody who's very, you know, you guys are involved in, obviously, the finance aspect of a lot of things involving sports. I know you guys have business in the UK. You're bringing the business now over here to the United States, which is very exciting for Pinto Capital. What has changed now with NFL ownership? Because I know a couple of years ago they did this whole ruling where investment firms can purchase percentages of NFL teams, and we're seeing more and more of shares being sold. So how has ownership changed over the years?
20: Okay. Hey, Scott. Great question.
0: Hey,
20: thanks for having us here.
0: Yes.
20: Great to be on the program. And what I'd say is the things that's changing is the valuations have been going up.
0: Hmm.
20: And as valuations go up, the number of people that can afford to buy at these valuations gets less and less because the air gets thinner the higher you go. So the NFL very smartly allowed private equity firms to buy up to 10% of the equity of these teams, and you've seen a whole raft of purchases from firms like Arctos, Ares, and I think there's four other firms that have been given licenses to buy directly into the NFL. And that has actually made no difference to the performance of the teams whatsoever, because the money just goes to the selling shareholder.
0: Mm-hmm.
20: So it sounds great. It looks like the valuation is going up because the private equity guys are all competing amongst themselves. The owners get to cash out a little bit of money on the way up. Everybody's a winner, except the players, the fans.
0: Mm.
20: Apart from that, it's great.
0: And we're seeing multi-billion dollar stadiums get built with obstructed view seats, cough, cough, Buffalo, and other issues. But here in Vegas, we love Allegiant Stadium. It is gorgeous. I do love that. You mentioned valuations going up. We just saw in the news the Lakers sale, which Jeannie Buss, by the way, is contesting, and that might get tied up with some litigation. But how do valuations work? I'm always curious about that because I'm always curious when they say, oh, the Dallas Cowboys are the most expensive franchise. The New York Yankees, the most expensive franchise. You know what I always say when it comes to player salaries, Lori? You're only worth what one person will pay you. And so when everybody says, oh, I can't believe that quarterback got that much money. Well, you know something? That team paid him. So he's worth that much money. So is that the same when it comes to these valuations of these franchises, that you're only worth what somebody might be willing or what group might be willing to just pay to buy the franchise?
20: In one word answer, the answer is yes. In the longer answer, the answer is yes, yes. Right? But the truth of the matter is, can you imagine how valuable the Dallas Cowboys would be if they started winning games?
0: Yeah. Right?
20: It would be quite frightening.
0: Mm-hmm.
20: But
0: Yankees haven't won since 2009. They're still printing cash.
20: I think the amazing thing is difference there between the NFL and the NBA. The NBA, the last 8 years, you've seen eight different winners. And I think what has really helped, weirdly, has been the Knicks winning. Because the Knicks is a very binary thing from what we can see in American sport. People either love them or it's anyone but them.
0: Yep.
20: Just anyone. And I think that's been great for NBA and NBA fans. The turnover of different winners has been fantastic. Yeah, there's been the triple winning thing from Kansas, which everyone's been talking about. But sport's about tension. People like to see close games. As sitting here in Vegas, how wonderful would it be if there's a competitive Raiders team?
0: Mm-hmm.
20: It would just be great. I mean, we can talk about spending $150 million redoing the front concourse and what it's going to do to trailer park stuff beforehand and all that stuff. And let's not be trivial about it, $150 million to redo the front entrance. I hope the gold inlay is going to look pretty good on it, and it's going to be laced with lots of other really rare gems, because that sounds to me like a lot of money.
0: If it,
20: right?
0: if it means the Super Bowl, though, right? You're getting the Super Bowl here, and we all know what that does to to not just the tourism, but the, you know, the stadium authority and all that stuff, how much money that brings in. We're talking to Amber and Lori Pinto from Pinto Capital LLP joining us here in studio, talking some business of sports, because I think it's very interesting. I mentioned we're seeing a boom here in Vegas, right? The Golden Knights started it, and it helped that you said winning helps. It helps that they went to the Stanley Cup final in year number one. We could talk about why that was, rule changes and things like that that benefited them. But still, the Golden Knights have been a very successful franchise, and the city has embraced them right away. Raiders have been successful in not for wins maybe, but the popularity of the franchise, the fans coming to the game, certainly road fans as well. The ballpark's being built. I'm sure you guys saw the ballpark. The A's ballpark is being built. And when those games, when the A's played at the minor league stadium this summer, they sold out six games. Fans are very excited about professional baseball coming here to Vegas. My question is, Amber, is the NBA coming to Las Vegas? Are we getting an NBA franchise?
20: Drum roll.
19: Looks like it's 99% going to be happening, right,
0: okay,
19: from what the press is saying.
0: Okay.
19: And I think, just on some of those points, I think something about, obviously, winning is the best thing you can do for on and off the pitch, right? But in a place like Vegas, you have that built-in fan base, which, and the tourism and domestic markets, and that's why having a sports team here is just a win-win all round, really. So
0: I
19: hopefully, more and more sport, right?
0: What helps also, as you mentioned before, is because of the tourism.
19: Yeah.
0: It's not just homegrown fans, which you hope will happen with a team that comes here, right? Especially if it's an expansion team. But because it's a very transient city, you have fans from all over the country. And so when those teams come play here, they pack the ballpark, they pack the stadium. You know, people may criticize the Raiders for saying they don't have a home field advantage because it's all road fans that are. But you know something? It's also a destination. When those teams play here, those fans want to travel here and come play. So I think it's a no-brainer. I mean, I know the NBA had its issues many, many years ago with the botched All-Star game that was here in Vegas. But now with sports betting legal across the country, all these leagues are in bed with all these sports books. There's no reason to not have an NBA franchise here in Vegas. And I think the biggest loophole, I mean, Laura, you probably know this, it's the arena, right? who's going to build the arena, where they're going to build the arena, and what's going to happen with an arena.
20: Okay, well, look, let's first things first. It's coming. Mm-hmm. There's no question. It's on its way. There's a lot of competing bidders. We have met quite a pack of them.
0: Mm.
20: And what you've got to think through is hospitality has built Vegas, right? Gambling is now on the internet. So the classic casino business has to reinvent itself, and it's reinventing around sport. In-game betting is massive worldwide, and you're connected up, and a lot of it's changed because of the technology of the phone. 5 years ago, it cost you $10 to send money on a wire, and there was a time delay. Now it's about half of one penny.
0: Mm-hmm.
20: So there's no friction to betting $20 or $50. Whereas when it cost you $10 to bet $20, you just weren't going to do it.
0: Yeah.
20: And the sophistication and the algorithms and the connectivity, you guys know about it better than we or anybody else probably does in the market. The trick has been that Vegas welcomes the tourists, right? People come here for the weekend. They want to come here, go to sport, go to a show, eat well, drink well, maybe go to the tables, maybe not. And therefore, the actual spend at a stadium is much higher than anywhere else in America. And those fans are made welcome. Do I want to go for a long, wet weekend in Cleveland to watch sport in the freezing cold? Probably not for me, right? But will people come to Vegas from everywhere? They do, and it is really welcomed. It's catered for. It's managed spectacularly well. And I think if the NBA embraces that properly, it's going to be a winner. The Oakland A's building a great stadium. It's the same builder that built the Allegiant, Mark Burdain. And we believe strongly that that is going to help save Vegas as a city. But it's going to be embraced because the in-game spending, the infrastructure here, mm-hmm. is super strong. Arguably, Vegas is the only place in America that could host an Olympics tomorrow. Think that through.
0: Yeah.
20: Right? And therefore, I'm pretty proud to say that we're enjoying the ride. We're watching it closely. We've met some amazing people on this journey. And the NBA will come here sooner or later. The bidding is complex because of the way the NBA runs these things. We've signed about 800 NDAs, cause, so I can't tell you anything apart from I think it's happening, right?
0: Yeah.
20: But I can't tell you who's going to win today, Scott.
0: Yeah.
20: But I can tell you where to bet. That
0: yeah.
20: No,
0: I can't hear a second. we're all anticipating
20: joking,
0: it.
20: Joking.
0: There already is a hunger for it. The Vegas Summer League attracts every single year, and it's not just about watching the young kids play. It's also become a convention of the league. Every single summer, the entire NBA comes to Las Vegas. You mentioned it because of the infrastructure. They fill up the two arenas, the Thomas and Mack Cox Pavilion. We watch the NBA Summer League. There's preseason games here. We have college basketball tournaments at T-Mobile and all over the city, all the time. I mean, come conference tournament time, you have anywhere from like 4 to 5 conferences playing their college basketball conference tournaments here in town at the same time. So it is a basketball town that could absolutely support an NBA franchise, and we're very much looking forward to it, and very much looking forward to the U.S. presence of Pinto Capital. So good luck to both of you. Amber Pinto, Lori Pinto from Pinto Capital LLP, thank you so much for stopping by and joining us here on VSiN.
20: Thanks for having us.
19: Thank you. Thanks.
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1: 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The Big Ten says that anyone who was declared for the NFL draft and did not withdraw, appeared on an NFL roster, or signed a contract with a pro league, cannot be on a Big Ten roster. 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These players are going back to the SEC. And look, I give the Big Ten credit. This is a great PR move. You guys can get involved in the story. And, you know, you can kind of treetop this a little bit to say, look at what we're doing. 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
0: 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Fun segment talking with Amber and Laurie Pinto from Pinto Capital, talking about business and sports stuff, the viability of professional sports here in Las Vegas. I could talk to them all day because I was going to bring up Savannah Bananas and ideas like that. And I got ideas. I mean, I'm an idea man. You know, that's the thing. You hire me, I'm an idea man. I'm going to make things happen for you. We're trying to make this Memphis third quarter bet happen. Memphis scored on their opening possession of the third quarter, and that was the handicap here, betting the plus a half, as Jackson Arnold with a long run down to the 30-yard line, as this over all of a sudden looks really, really good. But right now, we saw the opening possession of the third quarter. Memphis, five plays, 70 yards, a 48-yard touchdown pass from Marcus Stokes to Burnside. Gets the touchdown. 14-14 is the score. More importantly, for our third quarter bet, Memphis with a 7-0 lead in the third quarter. Those of you who are just tuning in, we bet not only do we have the live over in this game, which we bet it in the first quarter at a bad number at 48.5, but right now with a 14-14 score, because this number, I say it's a bad number because it got all the way down to like 35.5 and below. Right now, we are at a total of 54.5, which is just right around what it was to start the game. This game closed with a total of 55.5. UNLV, a 5.5-point favorite right now on the live line because they are driving at about the 30 or so yard line approaching the red zone. We bet Memphis plus a half in the third quarter. The reason being was because they got the opening possession of the third quarter. They were dogs for the game because if they were a favorite for the game, they would have been, you know, minus points in the third quarter, but they were a dog for the game, so they were plus a half in the third quarter. And knowing that they got the first possession, think about the value of that. Essentially, that's an extra possession in the quarter. Because the way that the quarters usually work, the first quarter and the third quarter, is that the team that starts with the ball has that first possession. Then the next team has the football and has their possession. And then the first team gets the football back. Sometimes that ends the quarter right there, and the possessions wind up being a 2-1 count. But what also happens a lot of the time is the other team gets the ball for their second possession that bleeds into the fourth quarter or bleeds into the second quarter. So while they might have the same number of possessions, the second possession is still ongoing. So if you have Memphis plus a half, or let's say we'll call them Team A, whatever it is, plus a half in the third quarter, they score on their first possession. The other team gets the ball. They score and match them. Well, now you're still winning at plus a half with a tie, and you have the football. You could either have the ball for the rest of the third quarter or first quarter and cash your bet, or you can score again and be in a perfect position, or you don't score. You give the ball back to the other team, but they don't score before the end of the quarter, and you wind up being tied anyway. Now, UNLV will get into the end zone now, so they have matched Memphis here in the third quarter as this game has absolutely opened up. I mean, if you could take my handicap from the first segment of this show, it's literally playing out verbatim how we talked about. Slow start to the game with both of these new transfer quarterbacks coming in and adjusting to their new systems. Jackson Arnold coming in from Auburn, now in this Dan Mullen offense here at UNLV. And for Marcus Stokes, the kid from Western Florida, a Division II school, making the leap up here to D1 to take over for Charles Huff's Memphis squad. Also, just Memphis, a team in transition with all the transfers that Charles Huff brought in as he came over from Southern Miss. I expected it to be a slow start, but there's too much firepower on both of these teams for the offenses to be held down. And so my thought was, we wait for the first couple of possessions to be low scoring, and then we jump in on a live over. Now, that's exactly how I did it. I waited for the first couple of possessions to happen. Nobody scored. And then I jumped in on a live over of 48.5 when the game closed at 55.5, and it went down to 48.5. Much to my chagrin, no one scored. And it wound up continuing to be a low-scoring game to the point where the total got into the 30s. I said it was 35.5 when I checked at one point. But, as I said, the quarterbacks with more reps and more possessions would get into the flow of the offenses, and we would see a burst in scoring. UNLV scored first. Memphis matched them. UNLV scored again. And then UNLV got a turnover at the end of the first half. They should have gone up at least 17-7, if not 21-7. They completely botched that possession, time management, bad plays, and they wound up kicking a field goal and missing that field goal. So we went into the locker room with UNLV leading 14-7, and both teams have scored on their first possessions here in the third quarter. 21-14, UNLV leads Memphis right now. On your live betting line, UNLV -6.5 with a live total of 57.5. Now, for my bet of plus a half here in the third quarter, best case scenario for me is Memphis scores a touchdown. If Memphis scores a touchdown, I'm not losing this bet. If Memphis kicks a field goal, I got to sweat. If Memphis doesn't score, I got to sweat. But the best case scenario, besides scoring a touchdown, would be milking time off the clock. No time has eclipsed. We've seen, 5 minutes? That's it here in this third quarter? I need to milk some time here in this third quarter. I want UNLV to not get the ball back until there's about 5 minutes left, because that increases the likelihood of UNLV's possession bleeding into the fourth quarter. So that's what we're sitting in here now, and that's a lesson to look forward to when you're betting football. Know who gets the ball to start the game. Know who gets the ball to start the third quarter. And if you do some research, you might be able to predict who gets the ball to start the first quarter. I'm just saying. I'm Scott Satterberg, always on Twitter at ScottsOnAir, ScottsOnAir. Hit us all up on the network at VSIN Live. Earlier today in Major League Baseball, the Yankees and Red Sox played a doubleheader. The Red Sox winning game one of that doubleheader 6-0 over the Yankees. And in the nightcap, it was the Yankees exacting revenge 9-2 over the Red Sox, which plays into my doubleheader betting system, which is betting the team that lost the first game of the doubleheader to win the second game of the doubleheader. Just out of curiosity, looking at this season, I'm very curious. Let's see. I want to see how it's done. Okay. The loser of the doubleheader in game number two, 11-6 this year. Pretty good. Feels pretty good. 11-6. Actually, it should be 12-6. The Yankees is not counted in here. And also, let's see. I think we actually have another doubleheader. Diamondbacks and Giants not counted in here as well. Diamondbacks won game one of the doubleheader 7-1. And in progress right now, the Giants in the top of the eighth have a 5-2 lead over the Diamondbacks. So this number is going to improve to 13-6. If you just played the system today by betting the team that lost game one of the doubleheader, you are looking good as you are sitting here at the potential of going 2-0 on this Major League Baseball Saturday. Other games in progress here in Major League Baseball. You got the Orioles, a 4-2 lead over the A's. Phillies, 1-0 over the Angels. Everything finals from earlier, including the Tigers with a walk-off victory over the Dodgers, 2-1. The Cubs blowing out the Reds, 17-5. How about the Blue Jays, a 4-3 win over the Mariners? And Rays beating the Padres 7-6. The postseason races in Major League Baseball are about to get real interesting once we get into the month of September. It's going to be an all-out sprint here to see who claims these final spots in both the American League and National League. I still think the AL East is up for grabs. The Rays have a 4.5 game lead over the New York Yankees. I don't think the Yankees are out of it. The problem is the Rays have the tiebreaker right now over the Yankees. I know they play four games against each other, like last week of the season. Even if the Yankees win, I think the Yankees have to win all four games in order to claim the season's tiebreaker. As Memphis breaks a long run for a touchdown, we're going to be tied here with the extra point pending, and we're looking good for our Memphis third quarter bet. And I'm also having very much FOMO for not betting what was a trench report edge in the rushing mismatch between Memphis's running game and UNLV's run defense, where the prop bet for me should have been Memphis's rushing team total over 140.5 yards. And right now, as we are still in the third quarter, Memphis is sitting here with a team total rushing amount of 139 yards. For those keeping score at home, the Trench Report is about to go 4-0. On the rushing mismatches this week in week zero. I only played two of them, but I'll take a 2-0 record for week zero. We're happy about that. More Cashing Out returns here on VSiN, the Sports Betting Network.
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0: Scott Zandberg back here with you. It's Cashing Out here on VSiN, the Sports Betting Network. UNLV Memphis is drunk right now. I tweeted out at Scott's on air. What more can you expect from a Saturday night here in Vegas? But we are sitting here right now, 21 all is the score. So your live total right now is at 65.5. UNLV on the live line minus 4.5. But Memphis scored on a long touchdown run, and UNLV responded with another long run of their own to put them right into scoring range here with 7:13 to go in the third quarter. And the teams have gone perfect, which is why it's very important, the handicap that we had, why we bet Memphis plus the half in the third quarter, because them getting the extra possession, these teams are perfect right now in the third quarter. Memphis first possession, touchdown. UNLV first possession, touchdown. Memphis second possession, touchdown. UNLV second possession, driving right now with plenty of time left. Like in an ideal world, they would milk this until the end of the third quarter. It's not going to happen. They're at the 25, 26 yard line. So if they get held to a field goal, great. We'd look great with our Memphis bet. UNLV gets in the touchdown. UNLV gets in the end zone for a touchdown. We're still okay because we got the plus a half, and they'll be tied at 14 apiece in the third quarter. And then maybe Memphis runs out the rest of the third quarter. But we'll wait and see. Jackson Arnold just got sacked, so maybe the Memphis D can step up for us. Once again, I'm Scott Zadenberg, always on Twitter at ScottsOnAir, ScottsOnAir. Hit us all up on the network at VSIN Live. Results from college football week zero, interesting to say the least. The action got started with the game in Dublin, Ireland, with the biggest upset of the day, and that was North Carolina defeating TCU. TCU got as high as a 9-point favorite, and then money came in on North Carolina. By the time we kicked this off, it was at a 7-point spread, right? And 7.5-point spread, excuse me. And it started out, the total got bet down as well. I mean, we played the under 47.5. It closed at 46.5, so we're happy about our CLV. And then after the first quarter, it was 10-10. I played a live bet under 57.5, and I thought the reason why I like playing a live bet is I just felt the chunk plays were not going to continue for the entirety of the game. Now, I could have said the same thing here about UNLV Memphis, but, I mean, chunk play after chunk play after chunk play. I didn't see that happening. Plus, the rain was starting to fall there, and that's another important aspect. When you're live betting games, weather could be your best friend, right? You see it start to rain, and the announcers start talking about the forecast, and they start talking about how the ball's going to be wet, and especially in Dublin, where it rains like 150 days a year, especially in that on that field that, you know, thick grass and it can get slippery. Like, it just felt like this game was going to slow down. And it did significantly. There were only 5 points scored the remainder of the game. Now, that's not to say there should have been more points. TCU got stopped on a 4th-and-1 at the 10-yard line. They got stopped on a 4th-and-1 at the 5-yard line. And the Harvard transfer quarterback, Craig, made a boneheaded decision. I mean, I had some fun on Twitter. I tweeted out, you know, I guess regular IQ doesn't equal football IQ, because he could have ran for a first down instead of throwing the football for an incompletion. But when it was all said and done, North Carolina got the victory. And year two under Bill Belichick in Chapel Hill, off to a rousing success. 7.5-point dogs winning outright. And for TCU, clearly, the off-the-field issues, the locker room issues, you know, and for those who don't know, there was an incident that was reported that there was a fight between players that happened in the locker room where their starting safety, who was a transfer in, but he was scheduled to be their starting safety, he was dismissed from the program, kicked off the team as did UNLV go for it on fourth down, and they did not get it. So Memphis takes over, and our third quarter bet's looking great right now. Because Memphis takes over, they lead the third quarter 14-7. They have the football with 5:57 to go. Let's go, baby. Anyway, for TCU, the report was their starting safety got dismissed from the program for getting into a fight and putting one of their wide receivers in the hospital. Now, there was backlash to this report. The Star Telegram, the Fort Worth Star Telegram reporter, got his credentials revoked, and they didn't want to credential any media members from that newspaper because of the way they handled the reporting of the event. I don't know. To me, it just sounded like way too much of a distraction for a team that's now traveling to Europe to play a football game. All the while, you're dealing with the loss of your number one wide receiver who was injured and not available to play in this game, a transfer quarterback taking the step up from Harvard to now play in the Big 12 and play for, against North Carolina, a team out of the ACC, and Bill Belichick's defense. There was just a lot that went wrong for TCU. They got out-coached. They got out-disciplined. They got outplayed. How do you want to handle this team moving forward? I would expect a bounce back for sure. You know, they have a cupcake game against Grambling coming up. Then they play Arkansas State. You can bounce back with those wins before they travel to Central Florida on the 26th of September. So big win here for North Carolina. Does it mean we now want to back North Carolina moving forward? Do we want to bet them? You know, North Carolina, they have a very good chance to start 2-0 against East Tennessee State next week. And then it's at Clemson and then home to Notre Dame. That's when your real schedule starts. But 2-0 for Bill Belichick is something that a lot of people did not see happening to start this season because they were significant dogs here in Ireland against TCU. Virginia blew out NC State in a game that I thought NC State would cover. I thought NC State had a good chance to win outright. Bo Prabula played well for Virginia, but it was his, you know, passing wise, but it was his legs that were the difference. 15 carries for 110 yards for Bo Prabula. I thought CJ Bailey was going to have the edge here at quarterback in this matchup, the returning quarterback for NC State. Not to be the case. 12 of 23 passing for only 84 yards and an interception, and he carried the ball 10 times for 33 yards. Virginia looked like the more complete team. They absolutely dominated this game. The first time that Dave Doran at NC State has lost to Virginia, by the way. So, interesting results there, as that was a game that counted towards the ACC conference standings. North Dakota State, their first game stepping up from FCS to FBS. They hosted Jacksonville State. Another one, I thought Jacksonville State would have the edge. I like Caden Creel, their quarterback, and I felt that, you know something, with a step up to Division, Division 1A, as they would say, might be some nerves, might be a little bit of a talent discrepancy. Jacksonville State, I know they used to be in the FCS, but they have been at this level for, you know, the FCS, FBS level for a couple of years. They were in the Conference USA Championship game the past couple of years. They just weren't able to hold their own. I mean, turnovers obviously played the biggest part, right, for Jacksonville State. They had multiple possessions that were disrupted by turnovers. There was, they had an interception. There was a fumble that was returned for a touchdown. They missed a field goal too late in the game. So they definitely bit themselves in the foot. But North Dakota State looked good. And North Dakota State, second favorites behind UNLV to win the Mountain West this year. Interesting. A lot of love for the North Dakota State Bison. East, speaking of taking the step up from FCS to FBS, Eastern Michigan handled Sacramento State 28-17. Score a little bit misleading. Sacramento State did have a fumble return for a touchdown, so Eastern Michigan probably, they won by 11, probably could have won by a lot more than 11. And then in the wildest game of the day, Stanford-Hawaii. Stanford looking to avenge the loss from a season ago, not allow Hawaii to come back like they did last year. They had a 23-7 lead going into the fourth quarter. Hawaii scores 20 unanswered points in the fourth quarter. They take a late lead. Stanford has one last drive where they score a touchdown to take a 30-27 lead. And then Hawaii has the football. Stanford was a 3.5-4.5 point favorite. Not covering, because they were only up 3. But then, Micah Alejandro is strip-sacked, a fumble, picked up, and returned for a touchdown. The first ridiculous backdoor cover of the season goes to the Stanford Cardinal as they get the 10-point win, 37-27. Congrats to anybody who bet on Stanford. And if you bet on Hawaii, all I got to say is it's week zero. There's plenty of football left. Turn the page. Look forward to week number one. And Florida State got a win over New Mexico State, but they did not cover 34-17. They did not look good in that game. But we did cash an over on our rushing props, though, courtesy of the Trench Report, which just delivered here in week zero. We're looking at a 4-1 on the rushing props. Really 4-0. On the rushing props, I threw out the USC data. We'll talk about that and more coming up next. I'm Scott Seidenberg. It's Cashing Out here on VSIN.
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7: 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Memphis is driving at the end of the third quarter. Our third quarter bet is golden, as Memphis has a 14-7 lead in the third quarter over UNLV, and they're at the UNLV 14-yard line with under 2 minutes to go here in the third quarter. So congrats to all those who tailed the plus a half a point for Memphis in the third quarter, with them getting the extra possession in the third quarter. And should they score a touchdown here, we will cash our live over, as we played the live over 48.5. We have 42 points now with a 21-21 game. One more touchdown, we'll make it 49, and we will cash a live over and a very successful cashing out here on VSiN. You know, I do my trench report every single week in the NFL. I did it last year. This year, I started doing it in college football, and where I found the most value in the trench report was looking at the rushing mismatches every single week. And for week zero in college football, here were the top rushing mismatches in my Better Day trench report. The number one rushing mismatch, here we go. Stanford's run defense against Hawaii's run offense. So the play would be under on, and you can find different sports books have the different props. FanDuel has team rushing numbers. DraftKings has team rushing numbers on overs. Not so, they don't let you do unders, but you can find the unders up on FanDuel. Other sports books have this as well. Or you can do the player props, right? For like the running back ones, things like that. But I like to do the team rushing numbers, and again, finding your sports book, whether it's FanDuel, Caesars, or whatnot, that does have these props. So, best bet number one was Stanford's run defense against Hawaii's run offense. So the play would be Hawaii under their team rushing total. Team rushing number was 67.5 yards. Hawaii finished with 46 rushing yards. That is a win. 1-0. Your second best bet, the Memphis running game against the UNLV run defense. The play would be Memphis over their team rushing number of 141.5 rushing yards. We're still in the third quarter. Memphis has 165 rushing yards as a team. They have already gone over. The only thing that could hurt them is if their quarterback gets sacked for a bunch of negative yards and they wind up losing yards, but we still have a whole quarter of football left to play. Memphis leads 24-21, by the way, right now with 41 seconds left to go in the third quarter. But I'm going to pencil this in as a win over 140.5. They're at 165 yards right now. 2-0. The number three play, I actually threw this one out. I didn't count it. But if you counted it, I guess it would be a loss. It was San Jose State's run defense against USC's run offense. The reason why I threw it out was because in my grades, USC has a bunch of players, whether it's transfer portal or freshmen coming in,

0: and they get... I didn't have data on certain players for USC. And in my model, when I don't have data on a player, they get a generic grade. And so it's difficult for me to look at a generic grade on a player that might be a blue chip prospect and could grade out very well or could grade out very poorly. So I didn't, I kind of threw out the USC side of it. But I'm actually wondering, because I actually have to look to see what exactly was the rushing prop here. USC rushed for a team total of 164 rushing yards. And I got to think, I think that might be an under. I think their team rushing number might have actually been higher than 164.5. Their team total was 49.5. I would think when you're 38-point favorites and you're expected to win by that much, I would think that your rushing number would be higher than that. I will confirm what that rushing number was. We'll see if we can find that. But if so, that might be an under as well. We might be 3-0, but I threw that one out. I was going to grade that as a loss, but it might actually be a win. Next was Florida State's running game against New Mexico State, and this is one where I played their starting running back to go over 79.5 rushing yards. That was Usame Chroma of Florida State to go over 79.5 rushing yards. Chroma finished with 14 carries, 115 yards. Another win. And then the final play was, as we pull it up here, the TCU run defense against North Carolina's run offense. I played the under 119.5 rushing team total for North Carolina. They only had 109 rushing yards. So, or actually less than that. What did they have? North Carolina team rushing yards. It was under 119.5, and they finished with 90. Excuse me, TCU finished with the 106. 90 rushing yards for North Carolina, so that was an under there. I think we might have gone a perfect 5-0. We might have gone a perfect 5-0. I am very happy with the early returns here. It's something that we're going to go over every single week. We've done it every Saturday last year when we talk about the NFL games for the following day. So I'm very happy with the returns here in week number one of the college football season. And we'll take a look once we get to the next week's games for next weekend. I can tell you right now, just looking at some of the early grades here, Rutgers against UMass. Rutgers should have a trench advantage over UMass. So look for Rutgers rushing numbers against UMass. Okay, let's see what else we have here. That was a pretty high grade. Let's look for some of the highest ones here. Pass rush, no. Okay, Illinois against UAB. Illinois should have a rushing edge over UAB. Okay, let's see. Some other significant edges. Michigan State should be able to run the ball against Toledo. They have a rushing edge there. Oh, here we go. We should fade UTEP. The Oklahoma run defense has a significant edge over UTEP. So look to fade UTEP's rushing numbers against Oklahoma. That's actually pretty significant. Let's see. Other numbers, Miami, their run defense against Stanford. So Stanford here today against Hawaii. Let's see. Stanford was able to against Hawaii. Let's see what numbers that they put up here. They get the win thanks to the fumble return for a touchdown, which helped them cover the game. 37-27 was the final score. They finished rushing for a team number of 173 yards against Hawaii. That's a pretty big number. But they are now in for a big mismatch, as they will have a significant mismatch against Miami's run defense. So that's one to take a look at. Those are just some of the ones that just pop out to me, just scrolling down the page, looking at some numbers for next week in college football. Same thing, Ohio State, their run block, they should run all over Ball State. That's a huge edge. Ohio State should run all over Ball State next week. So that's on September 5th. So We got the next week of college football coming up here. It's going to be an exciting time as we gear up for the official week number one of the college football season. And, of course, week number one of the NFL season. Still a ways away until we get to that Wednesday, September 9th Super Bowl rematch between the New England Patriots and the Seattle Seahawks. Hey, tomorrow morning you can start your day with the VSiN Weekend Morning Line with John Jastrzemski and Will Hill at 9 a.m. Eastern Time. On the show, sports talk host in Baton Rouge, Hunt Palmer, has his best bets for LSU. And Pat Boyle will have his plays for the U.S. Open. At noon, Ready, Set, Bet has everything you need for the day's slate, followed by Live Bet Sunday starting at 3 p.m. Eastern Time. I will be back with you on Live Bet Sunday tomorrow at 6 p.m. Eastern Time as I lead you into cashing out with Dustin Swedelson. I'll have you during the Major League Baseball slate. We will preview Sunday Night Baseball, of course. We'll start to get into the NFL week number one as we tie a bow around the NFL preseason, which concluded here today on Saturday. And we will tie a bow around week zero of the college football season, focus our attention on week number one games for the upcoming weekend in college football. I hope you all cashed with us. Let's get a couple more points here to cash our live over as Memphis leads 24-21 over UNLV here in the fourth quarter. We've already cashed our third quarter bet amongst others here on this week zero Saturday in college football. So happy to have the best time of the year back with us right here on VSiN. I'm Scott Seidenberg. Once again, you can hit me up on Twitter at @ScottsOnAir. 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
3: It's the other side of the wide receiver conversation that we've been having. And the wide receiver conversation we've been having, the Packers thought their best course of action over this offseason was the wide receiver core was messy. It wasn't good enough last year. And to fix that, we're going to subtract. We're not going to add. We're not going to draft anyone, which a lot of Packers people, a lot of fans thought they would. I kind of thought they would. I was surprised that they didn't. I didn't necessarily expect them to make a trade or make a signing, although they signed Sky Moore, returner. But I think a lot of people thought, well, they'll get another wide receiver in the draft because you weren't sure about Watson, especially you weren't sure about Reed. Now they ultimately re-signed both of those guys, so it was clear now, you know, weeks and months after the draft, they kind of had a plan with where they were going. But the Packers' plan this offseason was subtract, addition by subtraction. And I think that has a real chance of working, at least in training camp, hearing all good things.
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7: College football's year started with a few season openers. In rainy Dublin, North Carolina defeated TCU 15-10. TCU had led 10-3 in the first quarter and then didn't score again. At number 14, USC, the Trojans were up 35-3 after three quarters, 42-26 the final against San Jose State. Virginia whipped NC State 34-8. Florida State over New Mexico State 34-17. Stanford, with two touchdowns in the last 2 minutes, beat Hawaii 36-17. 27-27. NFL preseason wins to end the exhibition season for Detroit and Chicago. NFL teams' rosters have to be down to 53 by Sunday. The Jaguars traded for quarterback Quinn Ewers from the Dolphins. Victor Hovland has a one-stroke lead at the PGA's Tour Championship. NASCAR win at Daytona for Ryan Preece. In baseball, the Yankees in Boston split a doubleheader. Phillies won in 10 innings at the Angels.
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12: More clouds than sun today, with a slight chance for storms. Highs level off around 80. Winds out of the south, 5 to 10 miles per hour. 69 tonight, slight chance of thunderstorms. I'm meteorologist Paul Frombly with your weatherology forecast on 95.3 and 99.1 The Score. Right now, it's 68 degrees.
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15: What's the best part about winter in Wisconsin? It's definitely not the snow or the freezing cold temps. Yeah, we hate both of those things. Instead, give us a few J-Love touchdowns, some Micah sack celebrations, and let's add a few Lambeau leaps to that list, too. Talking all things green and gold on The Score.
0: Scott Seidenberg here, coming to you from the Circa Sportsbook in downtown Las Vegas. It's Cashing Out on VSiN, the sports betting network. 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As week zero of the college football season wrapping up tonight with our lone FBS game in progress here in Las Vegas. UNLV and Memphis scoreless in the second quarter, as both teams rolling out new quarterbacks here. Jackson Arnold, the starting quarterback for UNLV, and for Memphis, with the whole program in transition, Charles Huff coming in from Southern Miss, taking over for Ryan Silverfield, who left as the head coach. Marcus Stokes, the former D2 finalist for the Harlan Hill Trophy, the D2 version of the Heisman, is the starting quarterback for Memphis here. So both teams in a little bit of transition with their offense and finding their, or attempting to find their footing here at Allegiant Stadium, as we are scoreless with about 10 minutes to go here in the first half. Full disclosure, I did play a live over halfway through the first quarter, and that number is completely gone because the live total right now up on DraftKings, 35.5. This game closed with a total of 55.5, and it is now at 35.5. UNLV -3.5 as they have the football now driving with under 10 minutes to go in the first half. Coming up, when this game goes to half, we will have a live update from Allegiant Stadium. Jeff Parles from ESPN Las Vegas will join us here on the program, talk about what he has seen in the first half and what we can expect to see with some adjustments made at halftime going into the second half here between UNLV and Memphis, where the winner of this game in a pretty good position moving forward throughout their schedule with their sights set on the college football playoff, right? Both Memphis and UNLV are two teams that are attempting to be that G6 representative in the college football playoff. UNLV is actually the favorite to win the Mountain West Conference. For Memphis, they still got a little bit of ways to go as far as in their conference, and they're sitting here at, I think, 10-1 to make the college football playoff, whereas UNLV, a little bit shorter odds because of them being the favorite to win the Mountain West. Memphis not the favorite to win the American, but the American pretty wide open. Plus, Memphis has a game at Boise State in 2 weeks where I think they're going to get absolutely blown out. Because look at this schedule. After this game here tonight in Las Vegas, Memphis travels home to take on Arkansas State in a rivalry game. They call that the paint bucket game down there. And for Charles Huff, first-year head coach coming in, what do you want to do? You want to make sure that you win your rivalry games. You want to make sure that you win your rivalry games in your first year. And that's what they have here coming up between Memphis and Arkansas State next week. And then, after traveling the furthest west you've gone in years to come out here to Vegas, and then traveling back home to play your rival, to then have to travel back out west to take on Boise State on the blue turf, a game at, for Boise State, which, by the way, will be their second game of the season after Boise State plays Oregon in their season opener next week. So we could be talking about a Boise State team, favorites to win the Pac-12, who has their eyes set on being the G6 representative in the College Football Playoff. In fact, they're like the favorite to be the G6 representative in the College Football Playoff. Let's take a look at that right now. College Football Playoffs. Boise State is, let's see. Right now, Boise State plus 450. They are the favorite amongst the G6 schools. The next G6 school would be Navy plus 750. Yeah. UNLV plus 900. Memphis is a ways down, 10-1, like I said. So for Boise State, losing that first game against Oregon, you know they can't afford another loss. That loss is baked into Boise State's projections this year. Boise State is a favorite to make the College Football Playoff as the G6 representative, even though they are massive underdogs in week one to Oregon. They are expected to lose to Oregon, and then they are expected to run through the remainder of their schedule. And so I got a Boise team coming off of a loss here in week one that welcomes in a Memphis team that's had to travel for a couple of weeks, that's coming off the rivalry game and the emotions of that rivalry game in their home opener. Boise State's going to blow out Memphis in a couple of weeks. That is one. Circle that on your calendar and take a look at that spot, because that's one I want to be all over in a couple of weeks. That game is going to be on September 12th. So keep an eye. September 12th. We are hammering Boise State against Memphis. Boise, by the way, next week, 24.5-point dogs at the Oregon Ducks. I'm Scott Satterberg, always on Twitter at ScottsOnAir, ScottsOnAir. Hit us up on the network at VSIN Live. 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Bet sharp, look square. We'll keep an eye on this game. As I mentioned, we'll get a halftime report, see if there's any live betting opportunities. I am sitting here sweating out a live over that is not looking good. Probably going to be a loss, but you never know. I mean, that Hawaii-Stanford game had a ton of points scored in the fourth quarter. Hawaii with an epic comeback over Stanford, and it looks like they were about to shock the Cardinal for the second consecutive year. If you remember, last year, out on the island to open up the season, Stanford was well in control of the game against Hawaii. And then, for some reason, Frank Reich said, I don't want to run the ball anymore, as UNLV gets into the end zone. 6-0, extra point pending. Frank Reich said, I don't want to run the ball anymore. Started passing the ball. Hawaii got some stops. Micah Alejado engineered a comeback. And Hawaii upset Stanford last year out on the islands to open up the season. So this year, revenge on their minds. Stanford jumps out to a big lead. They led 23-7 going into the fourth quarter. Hawaii scores 20 unanswered points to take a 27-23 lead. And with a minute 41 remaining in the game, Stanford scored to retake that lead with a 30-27 score. At that point, anybody who bet on Stanford, -3.5, best number in the market, but -4, they closed -4, -4.5. As they say, well, you're SOL. Because Stanford has a 3-point lead. If they stop Hawaii, it's just going to be all knees and the game's going to be over. But Micah Alejado gets sacked, and the ball is picked up from the 31-yard line, a scoop and score, as Stanford runs it all the way back into the end zone. And it's funny, you can actually watch the replay. The player actually considered, at least I think, looking at his body language, he considered taking a knee at like the 5-yard line. He like stutter-stepped a little bit, and then he probably felt, nah, I'm just going to run it in. How many chances do I have to score a touchdown here on national television, right? And so Stanford takes the 37-27 lead. Alejado doesn't even come back in for the ensuing possession, as Timmy Chang just waved the white flag there. And so Stanford gets the win and the cover, the first epic backdoor of the 2026 college football season. Stanford covering against Hawaii. Earlier today, the big result that everybody's talking about, TCU, North Carolina, first game of the season in Dublin, Ireland, where TCU was a 7.5-point favorite. But as recently as a day or so ago, TCU got as high as a 9-point favorite over North Carolina. And then today, day of game, all the money comes in on North Carolina, pushing this down to 7.5. And that was clearly the right side, because Bill Belichick outcoached Sonny Dykes, and North Carolina outplayed TCU. Both teams offensively looked great to start the game. You know, Bobby Petrino calling that offense now for Bill Belichick in North Carolina, put on a clinic. Billy Edwards Jr., the transfer coming in to take over as starting quarterback, I mean, he looked good. He looked good. Chunk play after chunk play. I mean, I'm live tweeting during the game, and I'm thinking TCU's defense is an issue, right? It's clearly a liability right now. They can't stop the chunk plays. 20 points combined in the first quarter. This game closed with a total of 46.5. It was 47.5. It was bet down to 46.5. At that point, first off, I was already in on under 47.5, and I'm feeling bad about myself. But I looked at it, and I thought, there's clearly going to be an adjustment made at some point here in the game. Like, these chunk plays are not going to continue, because it just doesn't happen over the course of a game. You don't see a team regularly getting 20, 25-yard gains at a time on every single possession. Sooner or later, the defense is going to shore itself up, whether they close the gaps completely or they just get a little bit better. So I live bet under 57.5, and that one came home. Both of them came home. The game ended 15-10. But that's not because TCU didn't have their chances to win that game. I also went in on a TCU live bet -2.5, and that lost, because I thought TCU in the second half was going to outplay North Carolina. And they did, to an extent. They had a 4th-and-1 at the 10-yard line. They don't convert. They run it right into the middle, zero creativity, and they get stuffed. Then they had a 4th-and-1 at the 5-yard line, where the Harvard transfer quarterback, Jared Craig, had an opportunity to run for the first down. Instead, he decides to pass it, and he lobs it too far over the head of his wide receiver in the end zone. They failed twice on 4th-and-1s inside the 10-yard line. And then there were the defensive penalties. A late hit on the quarterback after he was already down on the ground, jumping on the false start on the 4th down when you're about to get the football back with a chance to win the game. Just a disaster of a performance for TCU. But congratulations to Bill Belichick. 1-0. And a completely different story than from what we saw last season. Cashing Out continues with me, Scott Seidenberg, right here on VSiN.
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19: 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Who busts the bracket? And which school will have the last mascot standing? That's all up to you. The High School Mascot Bracket Challenge. 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
0: Back here on Cashing Out, I'm Scott Satterberg with you on VSiN, the Sports Betting Network, as we are monitoring the final game of week zero of the FBS schedule, UNLV and Memphis here in Las Vegas, where we will get a halftime report coming up as soon as this game goes to the half. So that should be within the next two segments or so. UNLV with a 7-0 lead over Memphis, about 5 minutes to go in the first half, and Memphis is driving. They're at the 15-yard line. They actually were at the goal line, but a penalty pushed them back several yards. So Memphis trying to get into the end zone, and they will get into the end zone now as they are an extra point away from tying the game here against UNLV. And all of a sudden, maybe my live over doesn't look so bad. Let's take a look at the live line right now. Up on DraftKings with it almost a 7-7 score. It's 7-6 right now with the extra point pending. 5:22 to go in the first half. Your live line, now it is 7-7. The extra point is good. UNLV minus 3.5. Your live total back up to 45.5. I did play over 48.5 on the live number halfway through the first quarter. It got as low as 35.5 last time I checked, but I bet you it was even lower because while I was doing the show, I even saw like there was some empty possessions there. So it probably got lower than 35.5. But right now, 7-7, total up to 45.5 right now as we got five and so left to go here in the first half. Very curious to see how both of these teams perform because both UNLV and Memphis are two teams that are competing to be that group of six representative in the college football playoff. Boise State is your favorite of the G6 schools to get there. They're the favorite to win the newly formed Pac-12. And we'll see if UNLV, who's favorites to win the Mountain West, can do their job. If you look at the schedule for UNLV, after this game against Memphis, and you want to kind of paint the picture of what it's going to take for the Rebels to go and be that G6 representative, this schedule, it provides the space for you to do that. They have a challenging game next week out on the island against Hawaii, but it's a familiar trip for UNLV. Obviously, with Vegas being the ninth island, there's a lot of familiarity there, a lot of players, a lot of Hawaiian-born players for UNLV, so it's a familiar trip. It's maybe not as difficult of a place to go. Elsewhere on the schedule, I mean, home against Cal and JKS is going to be tough. But other than that, there's really no spots on the schedule that are big-time hiccups. This could be a very good season for UNLV if everything breaks right for them. The schedule is there for the Rebels this year. Right now, up on DraftKings, they are plus 950 to make it to the college football playoff. If you think they do win the Mountain West and become that group of six representative. To win the Mountain West, they are the favorites. at plus 245. North Dakota State, who had a big win today in their debut here at the FBS level, they are plus 260 as the second favorite. So that's where we sit right now on this UNLV Rebel team. That is the final game here of the FBS level of week zero of the college football season. And I'm very curious to see how these teams do in their second game, right, next week. Because it's kind of like what we look for with a team that, like, is playing their first game versus a team that didn't play a game. Like, because you have a game under your belt, does that benefit you? Are you better in your second game because you had one game to work out the kinks? You know, Memphis goes home to take on Arkansas State, paint bucket game. UNLV is going to take on Hawaii, but Hawaii also played here in week zero. So what about a team like Florida State? Florida State, who did not look good in their opener here against New Mexico State. They get the win 34-17. They do not cover a big line. And now they're taking on SMU next week. Does playing a game here, a tune-up game, if you will, against New Mexico State help Florida State moving forward? What about for USC, who handled their business? They blow out San Jose State. They don't cover, but they blow them out 42-26. Game flies over the total. Jaden Maiava, 286 yards and two touchdowns. USC, the number 14 ranked team in the nation, start the year with a cupcake. Next week, you have another cupcake. You got Fresno State next week. Should be another blowout. Then you have Louisiana. Should be another blowout. Then you're at Rutgers. Yes, traveling east is always difficult, and that's where you have to look at these teams, like in the Big Ten with the West Coast teams, where you can try and maybe pick them apart to see if there is an upset. Maybe it is that travel to Rutgers, because it's going to be an early body clock time, I guess, game for them. But then, I mean, we're talking about a USC team that could be 4-0. Going into the heart of their Big Ten schedule with back-to-back-to-back games against Oregon, Washington State, and Penn State. How good is USC? We'll find out over the next couple of weeks. But I wouldn't be surprised if they start the season 4-0. But then comes the real test when it's Oregon, Washington, and Penn State back-to-back-to-back. But how do they look next week after they allowed San Jose State to score some late points against them? San Jose State scored 23 points in the fourth quarter. If you had the under in USC San Jose State, you were looking gorgeous until 30 points were scored in the fourth quarter. 30 points in the fourth quarter. I mean, we've had some wild fourth quarters here today in week number zero. 30 points in the USC San Jose State fourth quarter. What was it, 34 points in the fourth quarter between Hawaii and Stanford? Just crazy late game action here in the week zero schedule of the college football season. But I'm so excited to have it back. We will see what UNLV can do with this possession here to end the first half, if they can in fact take the lead into the locker room. They did get the football first, I believe, so Memphis will get the ball to start the second half. Obviously very important when you're kind of handicapping what your second half wager is going to be. It's always important to know who starts with the ball to start the third quarter, because then you could look at a third quarter bet as well, which I might be interested in, to be honest with you. So Memphis is going to get the ball to start the third quarter. And a lot of times that it is somewhat factored into the quarter spread, but because they're an underdog in the game, it actually might not be factored in as much. Like right now up on DraftKings, Memphis is plus a half for the third quarter. Now think about that. They get the football to start the third quarter, which means in all likelihood, they will have an extra possession in the third quarter, right? They're probably going to have two possessions where UNLV will only have one possession. And even if UNLV gets that second possession in the third quarter, it's very likely that possession bleeds into the fourth quarter, which means as long as Memphis scores on one of their drives, you should be good to cash a plus a half. Think about it. Memphis scores a touchdown on their opening drive of the third quarter. Then UNLV responds and scores a touchdown, but then Memphis gets the football back, and if they can hold the football till the end of the quarter, you win your plus a half. Or if they don't score and then UNLV takes over, that possession might bleed into the fourth quarter and you cash your plus a half in the third quarter. It's a I love betting the plus a half in the third quarter, especially when you have the team getting the football first with that extra possession. So should that number stay there because they are an underdog in the game, that's likely going to be a bet for me to take the plus a half in the third quarter, just knowing that Memphis gets the football first and they will have that extra possession. Hey, if you missed our NFL futures draft this week, we made it really easy for you to catch up. 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I actually have a futures bet that I can give out in the NFL. It is a season-long player prop, and I've talked about it before here on the network. I could talk about it again because some of you tuning in now might not have heard it previously when I've talked about it here on the network. But I always stress how unders are the go-to bet for season-long player props in the NFL. It's always going to be more profitable betting unders. There's so many ways you can hit an under. Underperformance, of course. Playing time, right? Player just sits out during games, down the stretch of the season. Injury is the number one way you can cash an under, right? Player availability. And also game script, right? You have a running back, and their team is always trailing, so they're not running the ball as much. Or you have a quarterback you like the over, but they're always winning, so they're not passing the ball as much. Unders are always going to be the way to go. But there are reasons to bet overs if you can account for something that you think the market is missing. And I have one of those bets that I can give to you coming up. I'm Scott Seidenberg, always on Twitter at ScottsOnAir and at VSIN Live as Cashing Out continues right here on the Sports Betting Network.
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0: Just as I suspected, that third quarter line is not going to be available. Memphis minus a half on the third quarter line. We'll see if there's an adjustment because we're not at the halftime just yet. It's a minute 56 to go in the first half. UNLV scored a touchdown, so they lead 14-7, which is great for my live over. The live line is now 49.5. Hello, CLV! I'm kidding. UNLV on the live line, minus 6.5. And again, that live total, 49.5. It closed at 55.5. Money came in on the under as it dropped from where it was earlier in the week to close at 55.5. And midway through the first quarter, when both these offenses stalled in the first couple of possessions, I did play a live over 48.5, with 49 being a key number, of course, and looked like I was dead to rights up until the past couple of possessions, as it has gone UNLV touchdown, Memphis touchdown, UNLV touchdown, as the offenses are starting to figure it out here at Allegiant Stadium. Coming up next segment, we will be joined by Jeff Parles from ESPN Las Vegas, get a halftime report live from Allegiant Stadium. What did he see in the first half? What can we expect to see in the second half? I want to play Memphis in the third quarter plus a half. Probably not going to be available, but we'll see because they are a dog in the game. But as I mentioned last segment, whenever you're betting these third quarters or even first quarters, it's important to know who starts with the football. Memphis will start with the football in the third quarter, so we'll see what that spread is once we get to the half. But let's see if Memphis might be able to put up some points here. And I actually think that Memphis just turned the football over. So it was a nice completion, a good game for Memphis, but I think the receiver might have been stripped. So UNLV, maybe there's a flag on the play, so we will see what's this replay. Did they get called for a face mask? No, he punched the ball out. That ball's out. Looks clean. What was the flag for? He's on the ground. He's down by contact there. So whatever the player picked it up and ran it back, he's clearly down by contact. So I don't know what the flag was for. There was no, I thought maybe a face mask when he tried to punch at the football and maybe came in contact with the face mask, but no. Was there a penalty maybe on the tackle afterwards? Let's see. The ref's explaining. Illegal forward pass. So the Memphis quarterback was actually beyond the line of scrimmage when he threw the forward pass, and so it is an illegal forward pass. That penalty is declined. Result of the play was a catch and a fumble. UNLV will take over with the football, up 14-7 with a minute 45 left to go in this first half, and a great opportunity for the Rebels to add more as they have the football at the about 25 to 30 yard line. We'll see where they're at right now, unless they call back the return, actually, because he might have been down by contact. But either way, UNLV's got the football, plenty of time to get at least three here before the end of the half, and that's going to change our live line and live total, as right now, UNLV up to a 9.5-point favorite, live total 50.5. Starting to feel a lot better about that live over. I'm Scott Seidenberg, always on Twitter at Scott's On Air, ScottsOnAir. Hit us all up on the network at VSIN Live. You know, week zero of the college football season wasn't the only football that was played here on Saturday. Yes, it was what we were focused in on the most, but NFL preseason week three actually wrapped up here on Saturday. We had two games. The Lions, a 25-16 win over the Colts, as Joshua Dobbs, the Pastronaut, played well. 15 of 19 passing, 128 yards and two touchdowns, as he is might be the backup to Jared Goff there in Detroit. And the Bears, a 24-15 win over the Titans. Tyson Bagent, 16 of 17 passing, 208 yards and two touchdowns. So that ties a bow on the NFL preseason for 2026. Now we can all look at the roster cuts that happened. There'll be some roster turnover. Players will get cut. Players will get signed by other teams. But we focus our attention on week one of the regular season, which will be here before we know it, on that Wednesday, September 9th, when it is a Super Bowl rematch between the New England Patriots and the Seattle Seahawks. Right now, Seattle, a 3.5-point favorite with a total of 44.5. I was very curious to see how week three of the preseason played out. Not just because it was a preseason that was dominated by the underdogs. And, you know, I lost two week three bets because I was backing favorites in week three of the NFL preseason. Because historically, favorites have done really well in week three of the preseason. But it was really the dogs that dominated once again. Favorites went, let's see, 1, 2, 3, 3-1, 3-2, 3-3, 3-4, 4-4, 4-5, 4-6, 4-7, 5-7, 5-8, 5-9, 5-10, 5-11. Dogs went 11-5 in week three of the preseason once again. That's crazy. We update the numbers now. If 11-5 in week three, that means that dogs went 36-10. Is that right? 36-10 for the dogs in the NFL preseason? Wow. Just wow. That's insane. But I wasn't even interested in those numbers, to be honest with you. Yeah, you know, I placed a couple of, you know, little bets, and I lost. It is what it is. But, man, I was curious to see who played. I wanted to know which quarterbacks were going to play in week three of the preseason and which quarterbacks were going to not play at all in the preseason. And I know, for the most part, quarterbacks that didn't play in weeks one and two of the preseason were just, like, not likely going to play in week three of the preseason. But you never know. There could have been a situation where, you know, guy took a snap or two or played a series or whatever. So I waited until after week three of the preseason concluded to make my official list of the quarterbacks with zero dropbacks here in the preseason. Now, why is this important to me? Because last year I did a research project where I wanted to look at quarterbacks that did not play in the preseason since the preseason switched to a three-week preseason in 2021. And I was curious, how do those quarterbacks perform in week number one of the regular season? And the data that I found was unbelievable. Forget about the quarterback performance. Because, you know, I can go back. The initial report for me was like, well, how do the quarterbacks perform, right? Do I want to bet under on passing yardage props or things like that? But then I started to see a pattern emerge. And that pattern was the teams consistently underperformed in those games in week number one. And it wasn't just that the teams underperformed. The games were flying under the total. The first halves were flying under the total. The team totals we're significantly going under. Now, last year, we had two games that skewed the results a bit. Josh Allen and Lamar Jackson both did not play in the preseason last year, and they combined for 81 points in week number one. We like to call those outliers. It still factors into the numbers, but those are outlier performances. Same thing with Aaron Rodgers not playing a snap in the preseason and just throwing what he threw for four touchdowns against the New York Jets, put up a ton of points. Again, an outlier, but still, those numbers factored into this data. And this is what I found. Starting with the 2021 preseason through the 2025 preseason, if your starting quarterback did not play a snap in the preseason, your team in week number one of the regular season failed to cover the spread by 2.08 points per game. Your team went under their team totals by 2.32 points per game. And the full games went under by 2.67 points per game. And the biggest margin that I saw was the first half ATS margin, where your team failed to cover the first half spread by 1.78 points. And so, here is your 2026 watch list of starting quarterbacks that did not play here in the preseason. Lamar Jackson, Dak Prescott, Jared Goff, Daniel Jones, Trevor Lawrence, Patrick Mahomes, Matthew Stafford, Drake May, Tyler Shuck, Jalen Hurts, Aaron Rodgers, Sam Darnold, Michael Penix Jr., and Deshaun Watson. Now, if Tua is the starting quarterback for the Falcons, we throw that out the window. If Penix is starting week one, we start that. By the way, not Deshaun Watson. Deshaun Watson was the other outlier because he actually had 31 dropbacks. And I'll tell you coming up why 30 was like a magic number for me. So that's why he was on my list and I accidentally read him. But it matters who starts week one for the Falcons, whether or not we cancel Penix off this list. But look, with college football back and the NFL season just around the corner, now's the time to get your edge with VSiN Pro, because Monday our updated NFL betting guide drops with post preseason updates, week one betting systems, contest strategies, and updated best bets from VSiN experts. I got a best bet in there. 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
2: Scott Satterberg back here with you. It's Cashing Out here on VSiN, the Sports Betting Network. I did go ahead and play the third quarter Memphis plus a half. At DraftKings right now, it's minus 175, Memphis plus a half for the third quarter. But I see on FanDuel, Memphis plus 1.5 for the third quarter. And that's minus 182. So a little bit more juice and you get an extra point. Although think about it, how rare is it that they lose the quarter by 1 point? We're talking about, what is it going to be, 7-6? I mean, the reason why I like betting Memphis here is because they get the football first. They get the extra possession. So if they get two possessions to UNLV's one, I guess it could be 7-6 if they go field goal, UNLV goes touchdown, and then they go field goal again. So they lose the quarter 7-6. But I don't know how likely that is. This doesn't feel like a game that's going to be decided by field goals, let's say. Maybe. Let's head on out to Allegiant Stadium right now. And joining us on the Progressive Guest Line for a halftime report is Jeff Parles from ESPN Las Vegas. Jeff, thanks so much for giving us a couple minutes. What did you make of that first half with both teams rolling out new quarterbacks, new systems? Started out slow, but then picked up towards the end of the first half.
3: Yeah, I would say so, Scott. I'm competing with the UNLV marching band right now. So got that going in the background. You know, I'll just say this. Both quarterbacks looked really uncomfortable in that first quarter. And we've seen Jackson Arnold at a higher level, struggle at Oklahoma, struggle at Auburn. But in that second quarter, there was a level of comfort with him that I don't think I've ever seen against a real team in college, in his college football career, which is a good sign for UNLV moving forward. Now, the Rebels completely mangled the end of that half. I didn't like Mullen's timeout usage, the screen pass by Arnold that lost all the yardage and then set up the missed field goal at the end. That could come back to bite the Rebels. But I will say, though, Scott, Marcus Stokes in his first D1 start looked very, very uncomfortable in that first half. Really only had two good plays in that half. And that interception he threw was a horrible one. And Memphis was pretty fortunate it didn't bite him. But look, opened up quite considerably in that second quarter. And maybe a look to that second half total right now, Scott.
2: Yeah, right now, full game total up on DraftKings is at 47.5. I did go ahead and play halfway through the first quarter, Jeff. I played over 48.5, thinking that this thing would open up after the first couple of series. It got down to below 35.5. So imagine me sitting here kicking myself, watching this thing go down to 35.5 and even lower. But now we're sitting back up at 47.5. You know, Memphis ran the ball really well in that first quarter. They had 50 rushing yards in the first quarter. Ultimately, they finished the first half with 82 rushing yards. Do you expect them to rely on the run more here in the second half?
3: I would. Look, I was really unimpressed with Stokes. Now, look, it's the kid's first start at the D1 level. Obviously, he was a monster in West Florida last year. Look, if all things considered, Scott, this is, even though it is not the biggest crowd here at Allegiant Stadium, the crowd that is here has been loud, and it is obviously a NFL stadium and a beautiful one and large one at that. So I wonder if the environment in the first half for Stokes was just a little much. Mm. I think running the ball for Memphis, and you're right, they ran the ball really well in that first quarter. And that, look, it was one big play. It was not a long pass. I mean, it was a screen pass or a short pass that UNLV's corner took a bad angle, and it was a big play. That was really the only big passing play Memphis had the whole first half. So, look, if I were Memphis, and those coaches are a lot smarter than I am, obviously, I'm trying to run the football here in this second half and at least trying to keep the time of possession a little bit up and keep UNLV's offense off the field, because Jackson Arnold was in a big-time rhythm at the end of that half.
2: Speaking of running the football, we're talking to Jeff Parles from ESPN Las Vegas joining us on the Progressive Guest Line. I'm Scott Seidenberg. This is Cashing Out here on VSiN as UNLV leads 14-7 at the half here at Allegiant Stadium.

0: Jet Thomas, only 30 rushing yards in that first half. Do you expect more of Jaden Thomas here in the second half for UNLV?
1: Well, look, I'll say Memphis has done a pretty good job bottling him up so far. And it's, again, been a little more limited touches than you would expect. Really, the biggest play for Thomas came in the pass game on that pass play on fourth down near the end of the first half. But look, it's hard to keep a guy of that talent bottled up for a whole game. You would expect to see more of him. I just wonder, Scott, because Arnold is excellent throwing the ball in that first half, especially in that second quarter. We saw a few good run plays, including the touchdown. I wonder if we see a little more read option in this second half for UNLV with both Arnold. Look, he Arnold and Thomas, it seems to be a pretty good combination. We only saw Alatorji for two plays. The fourth down conversion, the immediate false start on the following play. But, yeah, I wouldn't be surprised if we see a little more read option from UNLV in this half.
0: Do you think that's something that we'll see in the second half? Like, will we see more Alatorji on the field? Is Dan Mullen thinking about getting creative and putting him out there for more plays?
1: I would be surprised if we see more of him except for short yardage. Look, I think the battering ram usage for him is smart. Like we saw it on that fourth and one. That's probably when you're going to see him, when you have a fourth or a third and short and you just want a big-bodied quarterback that can move the battering ram for a first down. Look, it was effective. He got the first down by the yard to have. And again, it was just a weird situation at the end of the half, right? Mullen took those two timeouts that I thought he took a little prematurely, and then he really needed them at the end when he only really couldn't use them. He used the third one a little earlier, and then they had to spike it before that missed field goal. But look, I don't think we'll see, again, battering ram, third and one, fourth and one for Orji. But Arnold's locked in, man. I think this is Jackson Arnold's game unless if something surprising happens.
0: Jeff, how important is this game for UNLV season? I know they are one of the favorites to represent the G6 in the college football playoff, about plus 950 on most sports books here, Boise State being the favorite as they are expected to run through the Pac-12. But you look at this schedule here for UNLV this season, they get by Memphis here today. Things could play out very nicely for the Rebels this year.
1: Oh, look, it's a very weird first five games for UNLV, right? You win this game, you play three straight road games. Now you go to Hawaii after the Rainbow Warriors nearly pulled off the monster comeback earlier today. That's not an easy trip. Long flight, long travel, obviously, and that's a hard place to play. They have to go to North Texas the week after that, difficult road spot, even though I'm not buying the Mean Green this year. Bye week at Akron, weird road spot, they're better than the Zips. And then they get Cal. And that's a really big game. For tonight, look, if UNLV holds, they're in great shape. They were my group of six pick to make the postseason just because I thought they're going to go 11-1 in the Mountain West Championship, regular and post, and that would be enough because I think Boise's going to lose twice this year. So, yeah, it's going to be a monster game. It's a monster game for both teams. I don't want to say a week zero game is an eliminator for a G6, but it's as close as you can get for the loser of this game that you're fighting uphill so badly the rest of the way with a loss tonight. That goes for both teams here.
0: Yeah, especially when you consider that Memphis has to take a trip to Boise in 2 weeks from now. We know that's going to be a difficult task for them. Hey, Jeff, appreciate the time. Thanks as always. Continue the great stuff and enjoy the second half out there at Allegiant.
1: Appreciate it, Scott. You enjoy it as well.
0: There he is, Jeff Parles from ESPN Las Vegas. Catch him during the week on Cofield and Company here in town. He is live at Allegiant Stadium. Gave us a halftime report there for UNLV against Memphis. Right now, UNLV leads 14-7. Should be more. Jeff's right. They botched the end of the first half. Should have at least had a field goal. They had a missed field goal. But they probably should have had a touchdown. They got the short field after the turnover, after they had scored a touchdown to go up 14-7. They were gifted the turnover. And then you should have made something out of that. Bad clock management, bad screen pass to lose yardage, and you wind up having to spike the football and settle for a field goal, which did not go through the uprights. So 14-7, the score at the half. Your live line right now is UNLV -7.5. They closed as a 4.5 to 5-point favorite. Live total of 47.5, which closed with a total of 55.5. Look, big news for our SiriusXM listeners. 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It's VSiN, the Sports Betting Network. I'm Scott Seidenberg, always on Twitter at ScottsOnAir, ScottsOnAir. We got a treat for you. 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
8: College football's year started with a few season openers. In rainy Dublin, North Carolina defeated TCU 15-10. TCU had led 10-3 in the first quarter and then didn't score again. At number 14, USC, the Trojans were up 35-3 after three quarters, 42-26 the final against San Jose State. Virginia whipped NC State 34-8. Florida State over New Mexico State 34-17. Stanford, with two touchdowns in the last 2 minutes, beat Hawaii 37-27. NFL preseason wins to end the exhibition season for Detroit and Chicago. NFL teams' rosters have to be down to 53 by Sunday. The Jaguars traded for quarterback Quinn Ewers from the Dolphins. Victor Hovland has a one-stroke lead at the PGA's Tour Championship. NASCAR win at Daytona for Ryan Preece. In baseball, the Yankees in Boston split a doubleheader. Phillies won in 10 innings at the Angels.
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13: More clouds than sun today with a slight chance for storms. Highs level off around 80. Winds out of the south, 5 to 10 miles per hour. 69 tonight, slight chance of thunderstorms. I'm meteorologist Paul Frombly with your weatherology forecast on 95.3 and 99.1 The Score. Right now, it's 68 degrees.
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11: Ah, the sweet sounds of summer. The warmer weather. The sizzle of brats on the grill. And the swift crack of a bat.
14: Friedel back at the track, at the wall. Jolly goes deep.
11: Yeah, Brewers baseball is back, baby. Talking all things crew all season long on The Score.
0: We're monitoring the second half action at Allegiant Stadium between UNLV and Memphis. We'll get you caught up with everything going on once that second half gets underway. But we're in for a special treat as joining me in studio, Amber and Lori Pinto from Pinto Capital LLP, as we're going to talk some business of sports and sports here in Las Vegas. Lori, Amber, thanks so much for joining us here on VSiN. And we're watching the UNLV game. It's very exciting, right? At Allegiant Stadium, first game of the college football season this year. And Allegiant Stadium's been in the headlines because Mark Davis and the Raiders want to do a little bit of expansion here as they get ready to host the Super Bowl once again. It was a successful Super Bowl a couple of years ago, looking to do it once again. What are you hearing about the funding, the project that's going on here, and the expansion of Allegiant Stadium, Amber?
15: Yeah, it's a really interesting project. It looks to be in around the $150 million mark. The vote is taking place end of this week, I believe, about whether it will go ahead. And it's to do with the north stand and the entrance and about kind of increasing the accessibility.
0: Mm-hmm.
15: Believe that it's being quite well received, you know, pros and cons, obviously, to any stadium development and big amounts of money and hopefully some big changes that will ultimately enhance the fan experience.
0: Yeah, we've seen a boom here, certainly, in the professional sports here in Las Vegas. We'll talk more about that here in a couple of minutes. But I was curious, as somebody who's very, you know, you guys are involved in, obviously, the finance aspect of a lot of things involving sports. I know you guys have business in the UK. You're bringing the business now over here to the United States, which is very exciting for Pinto Capital. What has changed now with NFL ownership? Because I know a couple of years ago they did this whole ruling where investment firms can purchase percentages of NFL teams, and we're seeing more and more of shares being sold. So how has ownership changed over the years?
16: Okay. Hey, Scott. Great question.
0: Hey,
16: thanks for having us here.
0: Yes.
16: Great to be on the program. And what I'd say is the things that's changing is the valuations have been going up.
0: Hmm.
16: And as valuations go up, the number of people that can afford to buy at these valuations gets less and less because the air gets thinner the higher you go. So the NFL very smartly allowed private equity firms to buy up to 10% of the equity of these teams, and you've seen a whole raft of purchases from firms like Arctos, Ares, and I think there's four other firms that have been given licenses to buy directly into the NFL. And that has actually made no difference to the performance of the teams whatsoever, because the money just goes to the selling shareholder.
0: Mm-hmm.
16: So it sounds great. It looks like the valuation's going up because the private equity guys are all competing amongst themselves. The owners get to cash out a little bit of money on the way up. Everybody's a winner, except the players, the fans.
0: Mm.
16: Apart from that, it's great.
0: And we're seeing multi-billion-dollar stadiums get built with obstructed view seats, cough, cough, Buffalo, and other issues. But here in Vegas, we love Allegiant Stadium. It is gorgeous. I do love that. You mentioned valuations going up. We just saw in the news the Lakers sale, which Jeannie Buss, by the way, is contesting, and that might get tied up with some litigation. But how do valuations work? I'm always curious about that because I'm always curious when they say, oh, the Dallas Cowboys are the most expensive franchise. The New York Yankees, the most expensive franchise. You know what I always say when it comes to player salaries, Lori? You're only worth what one person will pay you. And so when everybody says, oh, I can't believe that quarterback got that much money. Well, you know something? That team paid him. So he's worth that much money. So is that the same when it comes to these valuations of these franchises, that you're only worth what somebody might be willing or what group might be willing to just pay to buy the franchise?
16: In one word answer, the answer is yes. In the longer answer, the answer is yes, yes. Right? But the truth of the matter is, can you imagine how valuable the Dallas Cowboys would be if they started winning games Yeah. Right? It would be quite frightening.
0: Mm-hmm.
16: But
0: Yankees haven't won since 2009. They're still printing cash.
16: I think the amazing thing is difference there between the NFL and the NBA. The NBA, the last 8 years, you've seen eight different winners. And I think what has really helped, weirdly, has been the Knicks winning. Because the Knicks is a very binary thing from what we can see in American sport. People either love them or it's anyone but them.
0: Yep.
16: Just anyone. And I think that's been great for NBA and NBA fans. The turnover of different winners has been fantastic. Yeah, there's been the triple winning thing from Kansas, which everyone's been talking about. But sport's about tension. People like to see close games. As sitting here in Vegas, how wonderful would it be if there's a competitive Raiders team? Mm-hmm. It would just be great. I mean, we can talk about spending $150 million redoing the front concourse and what it's going to do to trailer park stuff beforehand and all that stuff. And let's not be trivial about it. $150 million to redo the front entrance. I hope the gold inlay is going to look pretty good on it. And it's going to be laced with lots of other really rare gems. Because that sounds to me like a lot of money.
0: If it,
16: right?
0: If it means the Super Bowl, though, right? You're getting the Super Bowl here, and we all know what that does to to not just the tourism, but the the stadium authority and all that stuff, how much money that brings in. We're talking to Amber and Lori Pinto from Pinto Capital LLP joining us here in studio, talking some business of sports, because I think it's very interesting. I mentioned we're seeing a boom here in Vegas, right? The Golden Knights started it, and it helped that you said winning helps. It helps that they went to the Stanley Cup final in year number one. We could talk about why that was, rule changes and things like that that benefited them. But still, the Golden Knights have been a very successful franchise, and the city has embraced them right away. Raiders have been successful in not for wins maybe, but the popularity of the franchise, the fans coming to the game, certainly road fans as well. The ballpark's being built. I'm sure you guys saw the ballpark. The A's ballpark is being built. And when those games, when the A's played at the minor league stadium this summer, they sold out. Six games. Fans are very excited about professional baseball coming here to Vegas. My question is, Amber, is the NBA coming to Las Vegas? Are we getting an NBA franchise?
16: Drum roll.
15: Looks like it's 99% going to be happening, right, from what the press is saying.
0: Okay.
15: And I think, just on some of those points, I think something about, obviously, winning is the best thing you can do for on and off the pitch, right? But in a place like Vegas, you have that built-in fan base, which, and the tourism and domestic markets, and that's why having a sports team here is just a win-win all round, really. So hopefully, more and more sport, right?
0: What helps also, as you mentioned before, is because of the tourism.
15: Yeah.
0: It's not just homegrown fans, which you hope will happen with a team that comes here, right? Especially if it's an expansion team. But because it's a very transient city, you have fans from all over the country. And so when those teams come play here, they pack the ballpark, they pack the stadium. You know, people may criticize the Raiders for saying they don't have a home field advantage because it's all road fans that are. But you know something? It's also a destination. When those teams play here, those fans want to travel here and come play. So I think it's a no-brainer. I mean, I know the NBA had its issues many, many years ago with the botched All-Star game that was here in Vegas. But now with sports betting legal across the country, all these leagues are in bed with all these sports books. There's no reason to not have an NBA franchise here in Vegas. And I think the biggest loophole, I mean, Laura, you probably know this, it's the arena, right? Who's going to build the arena? Where are they going to build the arena? And what's going to happen with an arena?
16: Okay, well, look, first things first. It's coming.
0: Mm-hmm.
16: There's no question. It's on its way. There's a lot of competing bidders. We have met quite a pack of them.
0: Mm.
16: And what you've got to think through is hospitality has built Vegas, right? Gambling is now on the internet. So the classic casino business has to reinvent itself, and it's reinventing around sport. In-game betting is massive worldwide, and you're connected up, and a lot of it's changed because of the technology of the phone. 5 years ago, it cost you $10 to send money on a wire, and there was a time delay. Now it's about half of one penny.
0: Mm-hmm.
16: So there's no friction to betting $20 or $50, whereas when it cost you $10 to bet $20, you just weren't going to do it.
0: Yeah.
16: And the sophistication and the algorithms and the connectivity, you guys know about it better than we or anybody else probably does in the market. The trick has been that Vegas welcomes the tourists, right? People come here for the weekend. They want to come here, go to sport, go to a show, eat well, drink well, maybe go to the tables, maybe not. And therefore, the actual spend at a stadium is much higher than anywhere else in America. And those fans are made welcome. Do I want to go for a long, wet weekend in Cleveland to watch sport in the freezing cold? Probably not for me, right? But will people come to Vegas from everywhere? They do. And it is really welcomed. It's catered for. It's managed spectacularly well. And I think if the NBA embraces that properly, it's going to be a winner. The Oakland A's building a great stadium. It's the same builder that built the Allegiant, Mark Burdain. And we believe strongly that that is going to help save Vegas as a city. But it's going to be embraced because the in-game spending, the infrastructure here, mm-hmm. is super strong. Arguably, Vegas is the only place in America that could host an Olympics tomorrow. Think that through.
0: Yeah.
16: Right? And therefore, I'm pretty proud to say that we're enjoying the ride. We're watching it closely. We've met some amazing people on this journey. And the NBA will come here sooner or later. The bidding is complex because of the way the NBA runs these things. We've signed about 800 NDAs, cause, so I can't tell you anything apart from I think it's happening, yeah. right? But I can't tell you who's going to win today, Scott.
0: Yeah.
16: But I can tell you where to bet.
0: Yeah,
16: no,
0: right here, sir. we're all anticipating
16: joking,
0: it.
16: Joking.
0: There already is a hunger for it. The Vegas Summer League attracts every single year, and it's not just about watching the young kids play. It's also become a convention of the league. Every single summer, the entire NBA comes to Las Vegas. You mentioned it because of the infrastructure. They fill up the two arenas, the Thomas and Mack Cox Pavilion. We watch the NBA Summer League. There's preseason games here. We have college basketball tournaments at T-Mobile and all over the city all the time. I mean, come conference tournament time, you have anywhere from like 4 to 5 conferences playing their college basketball conference tournaments here in town at the same time. So it is a basketball town that could absolutely support an NBA franchise, and we're very much looking forward to it, and very much looking forward to the U.S. presence of Pinto Capital. So good luck to both of you. Amber Pinto, Lori Pinto from Pinto Capital LLP, thank you so much for stopping by and joining us here on VSiN.
16: Thanks for having us.
15: Thank you. Thanks.
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0: 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Fun segment talking with Amber and Laurie Pinto from Pinto Capital, talking about business and sports stuff, the viability of professional sports here in Las Vegas. I could talk to them all day because I was going to bring up Savannah Bananas and ideas like that. And I got ideas. I mean, I'm an idea man. You know, that's the thing. You hire me, I'm an idea man. I'm going to make things happen for you. We're trying to make this Memphis third quarter bet happen. Memphis scored on their opening possession of the third quarter, and that was the handicap here, betting the plus a half, as Jackson Arnold with a long run down to the 30-yard line, as this over all of a sudden looks really, really good. But right now, we saw the opening possession of the third quarter. Memphis, five plays, 70 yards, a 48-yard touchdown pass from Marcus Stokes to Burnside. Gets the touchdown. 14-14 is the score. More importantly, for our third quarter bet, Memphis with a 7-0 lead in the third quarter. Those of you who are just tuning in, we bet not only do we have the live over in this game, which we bet it in the first quarter at a bad number at 48.5, but right now with a 14-14 score, because this number, I say it's a bad number because it got all the way down to like 35.5 and below. Right now, we are at a total of 54.5, which is just right around what it was to start the game. This game closed with a total of 55.5. UNLV, a 5.5-point favorite right now on the live line because they are driving at about the 30 or so yard line approaching the red zone. We bet Memphis plus a half in the third quarter. The reason being was because they got the opening possession of the third quarter. They were dogs for the game because if they were a favorite for the game, they would have been, you know, minus points in the third quarter, but they were a dog for the game, so they were plus a half in the third quarter. And knowing that they got the first possession, think about the value of that. Essentially, that's an extra possession in the quarter. Because the way that the quarters usually work, the first quarter and the third quarter, is that the team that starts with the ball has that first possession. Then the next team has the football and has their possession. And then the first team gets the football back. Sometimes that ends the quarter right there, and the possessions wind up being a 2-1 count. But what also happens a lot of the time is the other team gets the ball for their second possession that bleeds into the fourth quarter or bleeds into the second quarter. So while they might have the same number of possessions, the second possession is still ongoing. So if you have Memphis plus a half, or let's say we'll call them Team A, whatever it is, plus a half in the third quarter, they score on their first possession. The other team gets the ball. They score and match them. Well, now you're still winning at plus a half with a tie, and you have the football. You could either have the ball for the rest of the third quarter or first quarter and cash your bet, or you can score again and be in a perfect position, or you don't score, you give the ball back to the other team, but they don't score before the end of the quarter, and you wind up being tied anyway. Now, UNLV will get into the end zone now, so they have matched Memphis here in the third quarter as this game has absolutely opened up. I mean, if you could take my handicap from the first segment of this show, it's literally playing out verbatim how we talked about. Slow start to the game, with both of these new transfer quarterbacks coming in and adjusting to their new systems. Jackson Arnold coming in from Auburn, now in this Dan Mullen offense here at UNLV. And for Marcus Stokes, the kid from Western Florida, a Division II school, making the leap up here to D1 to take over for Charles Huff's Memphis squad. Also just Memphis, a team in transition with all the transfers that Charles Huff brought in. as he came over from Southern Miss, I expected it to be a slow start. But there's too much firepower on both of these teams for the offenses to be held down. And so my thought was, we wait for the first couple of possessions to be low scoring, and then we jump in on a live over. Now, that's exactly how I did it. I waited for the first couple of possessions to happen. Nobody scored. And then I jumped in on a live over of 48.5 when the game closed at 55.5, and it went down to 48.5. Much to my chagrin, no one scored. And it wound up continuing to be a low-scoring game to the point where the total got into the 30s. I said it was 35.5 when I checked at one point. But, as I said, the quarterbacks with more reps and more possessions would get into the flow of the offenses, and we would see a burst in scoring. UNLV scored first. Memphis matched them. UNLV scored again. And then UNLV got a turnover at the end of the first half. They should have gone up at least 17-7, if not 21-7. They completely botched that possession, time management, bad plays, and they wound up kicking a field goal and missing that field goal. So we went into the locker room with UNLV leading 14-7, and both teams have scored on their first possessions here in the third quarter. 21-14, UNLV leads Memphis right now. On your live betting line, UNLV -6.5 with a live total of 57.5. Now, for my bet of +0.5 here in the third quarter, best case scenario for me is Memphis scores a touchdown. If Memphis scores a touchdown, I'm not losing this bet. If Memphis kicks a field goal, I got to sweat. If Memphis doesn't score, I got to sweat. But the best case scenario, besides scoring a touchdown, would be milking time off the clock. No time has eclipsed. We've seen, what, 5 minutes? That's it? Here in this third quarter? I need to milk some time here in this third quarter. I want UNLV to not get the ball back until there's about 5 minutes left, because that increases the likelihood of UNLV's possession bleeding into the fourth quarter. So that's what we're sitting in here now, and that's a lesson to look forward to when you're betting football. Know who gets the ball to start the game. Know who gets the ball to start the third quarter. And if you do some research, you might be able to predict who gets the ball to start the first quarter. I'm just saying. I'm Scott Satterberg, always on Twitter at ScottsOnAir, ScottsOnAir. Hit us all up on the network at VSIN Live. Earlier today in Major League Baseball, the Yankees and Red Sox played a doubleheader. The Red Sox winning game one of that doubleheader 6-0. Over the Yankees, and in the nightcap, it was the Yankees exacting revenge 9-2 over the Red Sox, which plays into my doubleheader betting system, which is betting the team that lost the first game of the doubleheader to win the second game of the doubleheader. Just out of curiosity, looking at this season, I'm very curious. Let's see. I want to see how it's done. Okay. The loser of the doubleheader in game number two, 11-6 this year. Pretty good. Feels pretty good. 12-6. The Yankees is not counted in here. And also, let's see. I think we actually have another doubleheader. Diamondbacks and Giants not counted in here as well. Diamondbacks won game one of the doubleheader 7-1. And in progress right now, the Giants in the top of the eighth have a 5-2 lead over the Diamondbacks. So this number is going to improve to 13-6. If you just played the system today by betting the team that lost game one of the doubleheader, you are looking good as you are sitting here at the potential of going 2-0 on this Major League Baseball Saturday. Other games in progress here in Major League Baseball. You got the Orioles, a 4-2 lead over the A's. Phillies, 1-0 over the Angels. Everything finals from earlier, including the Tigers, with a walk-off victory over the Dodgers, 2-1. The Cubs blowing out the Reds, 17-5. How about the Blue Jays, a 4-3 win over the Mariners? And Rays beating the Padres 7-6. The postseason races in Major League Baseball are about to get real interesting once we get into the month of September. It's going to be an all-out sprint here to see who claims these final spots in the, both the American League and National League. I still think the AL East is up for grabs. The Rays have a 4.5 game lead over the New York Yankees. I don't think the Yankees are out of it. The problem is the Rays have the tiebreaker right now over the Yankees. I know they play four games against each other, like last week of the season. Even if the Yankees win, I think the Yankees have to win all four games in order to claim the season's tiebreaker. As Memphis breaks a long run for a touchdown, we're going to be tied here with the extra point pending, and we're looking good for our Memphis third quarter bet. And I'm also having very much FOMO for not betting what was a trench report edge in the rushing mismatch between Memphis's running game and UNLV's run defense, where the prop bet for me should have been Memphis's rushing team total over 140.5 yards. And right now, as we are still in the third quarter, Memphis is sitting here with a team total rushing amount of 139 yards. For those keeping score at home, the Trench Report is about to go 4-0 on the rushing mismatches this week in week zero. I only played two of them, but I'll take a 2-0 record for week zero. We're happy about that. More Cashing Out returns here on VSiN, the Sports Betting Network.
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7: Scott Zetterberg back here with you. It's Cashing Out here on VSiN, the Sports Betting Network. UNLV Memphis is drunk right now. I tweeted out at Scott's on air, what more can you expect from a Saturday night here in Vegas? But we are sitting here right now, 21 all is the score. So your live total right now is at 65.5. UNLV on the live line, -4.5. But Memphis scored on a long touchdown run, and UNLV responded with another long run of their own to put them right into scoring range here with 7:13 to go in the third quarter. And the teams have gone perfect, which is why it's very important, the handicap that we had, why we bet Memphis +0.5 in the third quarter, because them getting the extra possession, these teams are perfect right now in the third quarter. Memphis first possession, touchdown. UNLV first possession, touchdown. Memphis second possession, touchdown. UNLV second possession, driving right now with plenty of time left. Like, in an ideal world, they would milk this until the end of the third quarter. It's not going to happen. They're at the 25-26 yard line. So if they get held to a field goal, great. We'd look great with our Memphis bet. UNLV gets in the touchdown. UNLV gets in the end zone for a touchdown. We're still okay because we got the +0.5. And they'll be tied at 14 apiece in the third quarter. And then maybe Memphis runs out the rest of the third quarter. But we'll wait and see. Jackson Arnold just got sacked, so maybe the Memphis D can step up for us. Once again, I'm Scott Zetterberg, always on Twitter, at ScottsOnAir, ScottsOnAir. Hit us all up on the network, at VSIN Live. Results from college football week zero, interesting to say the least. The action got started with the game in Dublin, Ireland, with the biggest upset of the day, and that was North Carolina defeating TCU. TCU got as high as a 9-point favorite, and then money came in on North Carolina. By the time we kicked this off, it was at a 7-point spread, right? And a 7.5-point spread, excuse me. And it started out, the total got bet down as well. I mean, we played the under 47.5. It closed at 46.5, so we're happy about our CLV. And then after the first quarter, it was 10-10. I played a live bet under 57.5, and I thought the reason why I like playing a live bet is I just felt the chunk plays were not going to continue for the entirety of the game. Now, I could have said the same thing here about UNLV Memphis, but I mean, chunk play after chunk play after chunk play. I didn't see that happening. Plus, the rain was starting to fall there. And that's another important aspect. When you're live betting games, weather could be your best friend, right? You see it start to rain and the announcers start talking about the forecast and they start talking about how the ball's going to be wet. And especially in Dublin, where it rains like 150 days a year, especially in that on that field that, you know, thick grass and it can get slippery. Like, it just felt like this game was going to slow down. And it did significantly. There were only 5 points scored the remainder of the game. Now, that's not to say there should have been more points. TCU got stopped on a 4th-and-1 at the 10-yard line. They got stopped on a 4th-and-1 at the 5-yard line. And the Harvard transfer quarterback, Craig, made a boneheaded decision. I mean, I had some fun on Twitter. I tweeted out, you know, I guess regular IQ doesn't equal football IQ, because he could have ran for a first down instead of throwing the football for an incompletion. But when it was all said and done, North Carolina got the victory. And year two, under Bill Belichick in Chapel Hill, off to a rousing success. 7.5-point dogs winning outright. And for TCU, clearly the off-the-field issues, the locker room issues, you know, and for those who don't know, there was an incident that was reported that there was a fight between players that happened in the locker room where their starting safety, who was a transfer in, but he was scheduled to be their starting safety, he was dismissed from the program, kicked off the team as the UNLV go for it on fourth down, and they did not get it. So Memphis takes over, and our third quarter bet's looking great right now because Memphis takes over. They lead the third quarter 14-7. They have the football with 5:57 to go. Let's go, baby. Anyway, for TCU, the report was their starting safety got dismissed from the program for getting into a fight and putting one of their wide receivers in the hospital. Now, there was backlash to this report. The Star Telegram, the Fort Worth Star Telegram reporter got his credentials revoked, and they didn't want to credential any media members from that newspaper because of the way they handled the reporting of the event. I don't know. To me, it just sounded like way too much of a distraction for a team that's now traveling to Europe to play a football game. All the while, you're dealing with the loss of your number one wide receiver who was injured and not available to play in this game, a transfer quarterback taking the step up from Harvard to now play in the Big 12 and play for, against North Carolina, a team out of the ACC, and Bill Belichick's defense. There was just a lot that went wrong for TCU. They got out-coached. They got out-disciplined. They got outplayed. How do you want to handle this team moving forward? I would expect a bounce back for sure. You know, they have a cupcake game against Grambling coming up. Then they play Arkansas State. You can bounce back with those wins before they travel to Central Florida on the 26th of September. So big win here for North Carolina. Does it mean we now want to back North Carolina moving forward? Do we want to bet them? You know, North Carolina, they have a very good chance to start 2-0 against East Tennessee State next week. And then it's at Clemson and then home to Notre Dame. That's when your real schedule starts. But 2-0 for Bill Belichick is something that a lot of people did not see happening to start this season because they were significant dogs here in Ireland against TCU. Virginia blew out NC State in a game that I thought NC State would cover. I thought NC State had a good chance to win outright. Bo Prabula played well for Virginia, but it was his, you know, passing wise, but it was his legs that were the difference. 15 carries for 110 yards for Bo Prabula. I thought CJ Bailey was going to have the edge here at quarterback in this matchup, the returning quarterback for NC State. Not to be the case. 12 of 23 passing for only 84 yards and an interception, and he carried the ball 10 times for 33 yards. Virginia looked like the more complete team. They absolutely dominated this game. The first time that Dave Doran at NC State has lost to Virginia, by the way. So, interesting results there, as that was a game that counted towards the ACC conference standings. North Dakota State, their first game stepping up from FCS to FBS. They hosted Jacksonville State. Another one. I thought Jacksonville State would have the edge. I like Caden Creel, their quarterback, and I felt that, you know something, with a step up to Division 1A, as they would say, might be some nerves, might be a little bit of a talent discrepancy. Jacksonville State, I know they used to be the FCS, but they have been at this level for, you know, the FCS, FBS level for a couple of years. They were in the Conference USA Championship game the past couple of years. They just weren't able to hold their own. I mean, turnovers obviously played the biggest part, right, for Jacksonville State. They had multiple possessions that were disrupted by turnovers. There was, they had an interception. There was a fumble that was returned for a touchdown. They missed a field goal too late in the game. So they definitely bit themselves in the foot. But North Dakota State looked good. And North Dakota State, second favorites behind UNLV to win the Mountain West this year. Interesting. A lot of love for the North Dakota State Bison. East, speaking of taking the step up from FCS to FBS, Eastern Michigan handled Sacramento State 28-17. Score a little bit misleading. Sacramento State did have a fumble return for a touchdown, so Eastern Michigan probably, they won by 11, probably could have won by a lot more than 11. And then in the wildest game of the day, Stanford-Hawaii. Stanford looking to avenge the loss from a season ago, not allow Hawaii to come back like they did last year. They had a 23-7 lead going into the fourth quarter. Hawaii scores 20 unanswered points in the fourth quarter. They take a late lead. Stanford has one last drive where they score a touchdown and take a 30-27 lead. And then Hawaii has the football. Stanford was a 3.5-4.5 point favorite, not covering because they were only up three. But then Mike Alejandro is strip sacked, a fumble, picked up and returned for a touchdown. The first ridiculous backdoor cover of the season goes to the Stanford Cardinal as they get the 10-point win, 37-27. Congrats to anybody who bet on Stanford. And if you bet on Hawaii, all I got to say is it's week zero. There's plenty of football left. Turn the page. Look forward to week number one. And Florida State got a win over New Mexico State, but they did not cover, 34-17. They did not look good in that game. But we did cash an over on our rushing props, though, courtesy of the Trench Report, which just delivered here in week zero. We're looking at a 4-1 on the rushing props, really 4-0 on the rushing props. I threw out the USC data. We'll talk about that and more coming up next. I'm Scott Seidenberg. It's Cashing Out here on VSIN.
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15: I'm Elton John. When he was just 13, my friend Ryan White was diagnosed with AIDS. This was 40 years ago. At the time, he was shunned and threatened by his community, yet his grace and determination to help change the world for himself and all those infected with HIV was an inspiration. He is part of the reason I founded the Elton John AIDS Foundation. Since it began, the foundation has helped reach over 100 million people at risk of and affected by AIDS.

end of the third quarter. Our third quarter bet is golden, as Memphis has a 14-7 lead in the third quarter over UNLV, and they're at the UNLV 14-yard line with under 2 minutes to go here in the third quarter. So congrats to all those who tailed the plus a half a point for Memphis in the third quarter, with them getting the extra possession in the third quarter. And should they score a touchdown here, we will cash our live over, as we played the live over 48.5. We have 42 points now with a 21-21 game. One more touchdown, we'll make it 49, and we will cash a live over and a very successful cashing out here on VSiN. You know, I do my trench report every single week in the NFL. I did it last year. This year, I started doing it in college football. And where I found the most value in the trench report was looking at the rushing mismatches every single week. And for week zero in college football, here were the top rushing mismatches in my Better Day trench report. The number one rushing mismatch, here we go. Stanford's run defense against Hawaii's run offense. So the play would be under on, and you can find different sports books have the different props. FanDuel has team rushing numbers. DraftKings has team rushing numbers on overs. Not so, they don't let you do unders, but you can find the unders up on FanDuel. Other sports books have this as well. Or you can do the player props, right? For like the running back ones, things like that. But I like to do the team rushing numbers, and again, finding your sports book, whether it's FanDuel, Caesars, or whatnot, that does have these props. So, best bet number one was Stanford's run defense against Hawaii's run offense. So the play would be Hawaii under their team rushing total. Team rushing number was 67.5 yards. Hawaii finished with 46 rushing yards. That is a win. 1-0. Your second best bet, the Memphis running game against the UNLV run defense. The play would be Memphis over their team rushing number of 141.5 rushing yards. We're still in the third quarter. Memphis has 165 rushing yards as a team. They have already gone over. The only thing that could hurt them is if their quarterback gets sacked for a bunch of negative yards and they wind up losing yards, but we still have a whole quarter of football left to play. Memphis leads 24-21, by the way, right now with 41 seconds left to go in the third quarter. But I'm going to pencil this in as a win over 140.5. They're at 165 yards right now. 2-0. The number three play, I actually threw this one out. I didn't count it. But if you counted it, I guess it would be a loss. It was San Jose State's run defense against USC's run offense. The reason why I threw it out was because in my grades, USC has a bunch of players, whether it's transfer portal or freshmen coming in, I didn't have data on certain players for USC. And in my model, when I don't have data on a player, they get a generic grade. And so it's difficult for me to look at a generic grade on a player that might be a blue chip prospect and could grade out very well or could grade out very poorly. So I didn't, I kind of threw out the USC side of it. But I'm actually wondering, because I actually have to look to see what exactly was the rushing prop here. USC rushed for a team total of 164 rushing yards. And I think that might be an under. I think their team rushing number might have actually been higher than 164.5. Their team total was 49.5. I would think when you're 38-point favorites and you're expected to win by that much, I would think that your rushing number would be higher than that. I will confirm what that rushing number was. We'll see if we can find that. But if so, that might be an under as well. We might be 3-0, but I threw that one out. I was going to grade that as a loss, but it might actually be a win. Next was Florida State's running game against New Mexico State, and this is one where I played their starting running back to go over
79.5 rushing yards. That was

0: Usame Chroma of Florida State to go over 79.5 rushing yards. Chroma finished with 14 carries, 115 yards. Another win. And then the final play was, as we pull it up here, the TCU run defense against North Carolina's run offense. I played the under 119.5 rushing team total for North Carolina. They only had 109 rushing yards. So, or actually less than that. What did they have? North Carolina team rushing yards. It was under 119.5, and they finished with 10. Oh, they finished with 90. Excuse me. TCU finished with the 106. 90 rushing yards for North Carolina. So that was an under there. I think we might have gone a perfect 5-0. We might have gone a perfect 5-0. I am very happy with the early returns here. It's something that we're going to go over every single week. We've done it every Saturday last year when we talk about the NFL games for the following day. So I'm very happy with the returns here in week number one of the college football season. And we'll take a look once we get to the next week's games for next weekend. I can tell you right now, just looking at some of the early grades here, Rutgers against UMass. Rutgers should have a trench advantage over UMass, so look for Rutgers rushing numbers against UMass. Okay, let's see what else we have here. That was a pretty high grade. Let's look for some of the highest ones here. Pass rush, no. Okay, Illinois against UAB. Illinois should have a rushing edge over UAB. Okay, let's see. Some other significant edges. Michigan State should be able to run the ball against Toledo. They have a rushing edge there. Oh, here we go. We should fade UTEP. The Oklahoma run defense has a significant edge over UTEP. So look to fade UTEP's rushing numbers against Oklahoma. That's actually pretty significant. Let's see. Other numbers. Miami. Their run defense against Stanford. So Stanford here today against Hawaii. Let's see. Stanford was able to against Hawaii. Let's see what numbers that they put up here. They get the win thanks to the fumble return for a touchdown, which helped them cover the game. 37-27 was the final score. They finished rushing for a team number of 173 yards against Hawaii. That's a pretty big number. But they are now in for a big mismatch, as they will have a significant mismatch against Miami's run defense. So that's one to take a look at. Those are just some of the ones that just pop out to me, just scrolling down the page, looking at some numbers for next week in college football. Same thing, Ohio State, their run block, they should run all over Ball State. That's a huge edge. Ohio State should run all over Ball State next week. So that's on September 5th. So we got the next week of college football coming up here. It's going to be an exciting time as we gear up for the official week number one of the college football season. And, of course, week number one of the NFL season. Still a ways away until we get to that Wednesday, September 9th Super Bowl rematch between the New England Patriots and the Seattle Seahawks. Hey, tomorrow morning you can start your day with the VSiN Weekend Morning Line with John Jastrzemski and Will Hill at 9 a.m. Eastern Time. On the show, sports talk host in Baton Rouge, Hunt Palmer, has his best bets for LSU. And Pat Boyle will have his plays for the U.S. Open. At noon, Ready, Set, Bet has everything you need for the day's slate, followed by Live Bet Sunday starting at 3 p.m. Eastern Time. I will be back with you on Live Bet Sunday tomorrow at 6 p.m. Eastern Time as I lead you into cashing out with Dustin Sweetelson. I'll have you during the Major League Baseball slate. We will preview Sunday Night Baseball, of course. We'll start to get into the NFL week number one as we tie a bow around the NFL preseason, which concluded here today on Saturday. And we will tie a bow around week zero of the college football season, focus our attention on week number one games for the upcoming weekend in college football. I hope you all cashed with us. Let's get a couple more points here to cash our live over as Memphis leads 24-21 over UNLV here in the fourth quarter. We've already cashed our third quarter bet amongst others here on this week zero Saturday in college football. So happy to have the best time of the year back with us right here on VSiN. I'm Scott Seidenberg. Once again, you can hit me up on Twitter at @ScottsOnAir. 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
11: College football's year started with a few season openers. In rainy Dublin, North Carolina defeated TCU 15-10. TCU had led 10-3 in the first quarter and then didn't score again. At number 14, USC, the Trojans were up 35-3 after three quarters, 42-26 the final against San Jose State. Virginia whipped NC State 34-8. Florida State over New Mexico State 34-17. Stanford, with two touchdowns in the last 2 minutes, beat Hawaii 37-27. NFL preseason wins to end the exhibition season for Detroit and Chicago. NFL teams' rosters have to be down to 53 by Sunday. The Jaguars traded for quarterback Quinn Ewers from the Dolphins. Victor Hovland has a one-stroke lead at the PGA's Tour Championship. NASCAR win at Daytona for Ryan Preece. In baseball, the Yankees in Boston split a doubleheader. Phillies won in 10 innings at the Angels.
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16: More clouds than sun today with a slight chance for storms. Highs level off around 80. Winds out of the south, 5 to 10 miles per hour. 69 tonight, slight chance of thunderstorms. I'm meteorologist Paul Frombly with your weatherology forecast on 95.3 and 99.1 The Score. Right now, it's 68 degrees.
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17: 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The Score. Ah, the sweet sounds of summer. The warmer weather. The sizzle of brats on the grill. And the swift crack of a bat.
19: Terang, high, deep drive to center. Friedel back. Friedel turning. Friedel watching. Goodbye, we are tied.
17: Yeah, Brewers baseball is back, baby. Talking all things crew all season long on The Score.
20: Alongside Will Hill, we have reached the weekend before Labor Day weekend, which is hard to believe on a lot of different fronts, a lot of different levels. And it means that week zero for college football, done and dusted. It means next week and at this time, you'll have a full slate to recap for the most part when it comes to all the games that are being played that Saturday of Labor Day weekend. And Will, as I welcome you in on this fine Sunday morning, seems like the public gets cleaned out right out of the gate because Bill Belichick's North Carolina Tar Heels in low-scoring, ugly fashion in Dublin go and take down TCU. Offense optional, but considering that the betting public wanted to be all over the Horned Frogs, considering that I'm sure a whole lot of moneyline parlays going into next week included TCU, I'm sure there are a whole lot of folks behind the counter very happy with that result to kick off the college football season.
12: JJ, what's going on? Yeah, fun to have some games that count to talk about and recap. And furthermore, USC, big favorite, doesn't cover. You figured probably not a lot of people taking the points with San Jose State. And same thing, Florida State, New Mexico State. And the games outside of, you know, the late one was fun. That was good. TCU, North Carolina was competitive, and you got it upset. There was a lull where, man, you're watching a lot of garbage football, and the games just were not good for a long stretch yesterday. But I was happy for Belichick. I know most people don't like him. He's polarizing. You know, if you're not a Patriots fan, you feel like, you know, he cheated, he beat your team, and people don't really like him. But for him, JJ, at his age, all the money he's made, everything he's accomplished, to be coaching a North Carolina team that has no chance of winning a championship, he could be on a beach somewhere. I get it. He's getting paid well. He's not doing it for charity. But when TCU jumps offside, and TCU was terribly coached, they were lined up offsides anyway, and one of the guys jumps on top of it. The quarterback was bad. But when the TCU guy jumps off sides, North Carolina clinches the game, and Belichick is pointing first down. You could tell how happy he was, how good he felt. So I was happy for him. I don't like any of these legends, coaches, players, to just go out with a whimper. And Belichick ultimately might still do that, but you don't like it to be embarrassing. Nobody wants to see Willie Mays in a Met uniform falling down in the outfield. So I was happy for Belichick. Again, I know most people don't like him, but that was cool to see him, you know, remind people he can coach. The defense looked good. They looked fast. They made adjustments. And in North Carolina, who knows, maybe they're a little better than people think. And on the TCU side, hard to believe just, what, 4 years ago, this team's playing for a national championship. That was a rough, rough performance yesterday.
20: Yeah, uninspiring to say the least. And now you have to wonder, because it is a standalone game, so it's a game that's going to have more eyeballs. It's a game that's going to have more attention. Is this going to change, in your opinion, the public's quote-unquote perception of what North Carolina is this year? I mean, for me, it shouldn't. Well, they don't have a ton of talent. They're still an offensively challenged team. But can Belichick, dare I say, on that defense, squeeze out an extra win or two? Like, I was in my head watching and trying to figure out, okay, I'm like, what will be success? What can Belichick walk away from if it's at the end of this year or at the end of the North Carolina tenure and say, all right, this wasn't like a total out-and-out debacle and disaster? What is that, like a couple of eight-win years? Like last year was ugly. It was ugly. I feel like it's got to look better than that. And it's not going to be some perfect storybook, right, where he goes from the Patriots and then goes and takes North Carolina like to the top of the college football mountain. I find it hard to believe that's going to happen because I don't think he's going to have the patience, number one, to stick around for that long. Number two, I just don't think he will be able to build the sort of power that you need to be able to build in college football. But North Carolina has money. They have a good alumni base. They have a decent enough pedigree of football. It's not a football school. We all know it's a basketball school. But what's success for Belichick where it doesn't, like, have him walking off that field for the final time in, like, total shame?
12: Yeah, I think you probably said it well there with, like, you know, eight-win seasons, and it looks better than when he found it, that kind of thing. I mean, I don't think, like you said, top of the college football mountain, making a college football playoff, those seem like, you know, fantasies at this point, and there's a long way to go, and they're only one to know, but you know, getting to, you know, somehow 7-5, 8 wins, and you can build on it, and he sticks around for another year or two, that would be, I guess, success. And last year, it was ugly, but later in the year, once people started, you know, once people stopped paying attention, and the novelty of Belichick coaching in college kind of wore off, they were competitive. I mean, they lost, I think, Virginia by a point. They fumbled late. Cal, they fumbled. There was a couple games where they fumbled going in that record could have looked a lot different. The perception of them could have been different. They, you know, they played good defense. So I'm rooting for it to be at least somewhat interesting. You know, nobody wants to see Belichick, or I'm sure some people, I shouldn't say nobody. I don't want to see Belichick go 3-9. You'll get fired and this ends in embarrassment. So, that was not a thing of beauty yesterday, but North Carolina 1-0 pulls off the upset and unders did well. 6-2 for the unders, which makes sense, JJ, because these teams don't have preseason in college. There's no continuity, a lot of new pieces, new rosters. Some of the fans, you look at the USC game, the fans, the attendance is sparse because it's still early, not all the fans back on campus. So unders, all of those things lead to unders, and we saw 6 out of 8 go under here in week 0.
20: Okay, if there's another big takeaway you'd have from week 0 in college football, you mentioned USC winning, they don't cover. Did you stay up and watch the Memphis victory last night? Did you stay up and watch that bad boy?
12: I did. UNLV really had their chance to kind
20: of. See, I didn't have them. The only game I ended up betting was Carolina yesterday. I took Belichick plus the points. And the only reason I took them is because the public would just pounded TCU. And it just got way too public for my liking. I said, you know what? I'm holding my nose. I wish I had the chutzpah to go and take UNC outright, but I did not.
12: Yeah, and UNLV had a chance before the half. They were up 14-7. They recover a fumble. They've got first and goal with the 4. They end up going backwards and kicking still what should be a chip shot field goal. I know some people say, you know, in college there are no chip shots. And depending on what team you are, there's some truth to that. They miss like a 32-yard field goal. So they go from being first and goal at the 4. You're 4 yards away from going up 21-7. And you know what? If it's 21-7, you're probably going to win the game. Different feel. Everything changes. They come away with no points. 14-7. Memphis hangs around. And UNLV just could not do anything offensively in the second half or in the fourth quarter. And Memphis gets a nice 27-21 win. Money came in on Memphis. That was 5.5, 6, slowly trickled down to 4. And Memphis ends up winning by 6. And it was similar to that line movement, JJ, to NC State, Virginia, where that NC State line kept crashing and crashing. And eventually that line closed, you know, 4, 4.5. And NC State was terrible yesterday. They were never in the game. But it was good to have it back. Like I said, a lull yesterday where you're looking around Jacksonville State, North Dakota State. There was that window from like 3 o'clock to 8, 9 o'clock where there just wasn't much going on in terms of exciting games. But Hawaii Stanford had an exciting finish. You kind of got the back door there or the front door, however you want to say it. And just good to have it back.
20: And it sets the stage in a big way for what we will have next weekend at this time, where you and I will be recapping a full slate of games that we have coming up on Saturday into a Sunday game, into a Monday game, and then the NFL takes over where it's like, wow, they got a game on Wednesday, they got a game on Thursday, then there's more college on Saturday, and then it's week 1 on Sunday. Like, you can make the argument, well, that to me is one of the best weeks of sports in the year. That, like, Labor Day, like, if you really want to cap it from, like, the Saturday of Labor Day weekend to, like, the Monday bookend of week 1, now that they're going to go and give you a game on Wednesday and Thursday, man, I mean, that's an extravaganza. I know we get that in the wintertime when, you know, we hit the playoff and the NFL is playing a bunch of days and Christmas works its way into the equation. But I don't know, the excitement of week 1, the beauty of like the beginning of the year for all of these teams is that everybody kind of has hope one way or another. And that's kind of nice to see. They do.
12: And all of our bets have hope, whether you bet awards or futures, all your bets are live. It's a clean slate, a fresh start for everybody. And there is something exciting about it. I agree.
20: It's nice to know that I am 1-0 batting 1,000 on the college football season. It's too bad I didn't have a show yesterday, so we couldn't go and enhance the stats there on the VSiN record. Did you end up taking anybody in the Stanford-Hawaii game? I was thinking about it, but I laid off.
12: Sat that one out. Was glad I did. And you know, you could make the case, oh, bad beat if you had Hawaii because you're getting 4, 4.5 points and you have the ball down 3. And yeah, if you freeze frame it there, of course it's a bad beat. It takes a defensive touchdown, and it got a defensive touchdown. And the defender, I don't know if you saw this or if you picked up on this, thought about going down at the 1 or the 2 and then kind of paused for a second and said, you know what?
20: It's never a more helpless feeling. Never more helpless feeling than when if you have Hawaii there in that spot and you're like, please, dude, just do me the solid. Come on, go down, take the knee, let's call it a day. And then when they decide to press into the end zone, it's...
12: He thought about it like the 1 or the 2 because he stopped and he said, what the hell, I'll go in. But Stanford really could have been up 3 or 4 touchdowns in that game. You know, they really could have won by 20-something points anyway. They left points on the board. That was a weird game. So I don't know if you can cry too much about a bad beat. But, hey, when you're getting 4 and you got the ball down 3 late, I guess I can certainly understand the frustration.
20: I'm going to allow it. Regardless of what the game script might have been, this is coming from a very neutral, unbiased perspective because I was not on the game. I'll say that categorizes as a bad beat right out of the gate. If you had Hawaii yesterday, you got some sympathy from me. I got you.
12: Fair enough. Absolutely fair enough.
20: I feel like you don't want to go in that direction. Time. I feel like, no. You didn't.
12: No, I mean, I just
20: want you to be there.
12: It felt like Stanford was the right side for most of the game. But again, if you just sometimes you have these games, JJ, and you know this from betting, where so many different things happen throughout a game. Whoever you have, if you lose, you feel like you had a bad beat.
20: Yes, I understand it. But football is back in our lives. Week zero done and dusted. And when we come back, Will and I officially, for the first time, even though we've kind of alluded to these games over the last few weeks, we are going to take a good hard look at the college football week one schedule that gets going next Thursday and goes into the weekend. Then we're going to dive into week one of the NFL schedule and give you the feel, the primer, the lines, what to hop on now, what might change between right here on August the 30th and that Sunday, September the 13th, whatever it might be. It's back, baby. It's not just football. It's the VSiN Weekend Morning Live with Will and JJ. Rocking, rolling, right after this.
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20: 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It is Will Hill, John Jastrzemski, VSiN Weekend Morning Line. Will, I can't believe we're doing this. Are you ready to break down the college football week one card?
12: Let's do it. I mean, we're here. It's in the last couple of days, it started to feel like, you know what? It should have started already. It finally started to feel like we're late, or like it's just something fell off, because, you know, we've talked about this. Everything is pushed back. That first Sunday of the NFL, September 13th, much later than usual, not much late, but a good handful of days. The season doesn't end until January 10th. So college football is kind of taking its cue from the NFL, and everything just pushed back slightly 4 or 5 days, which, you know what? At the end of the year, it'll be okay, because that's just the closer you get to, like, that gap between the Super Bowl and March Madness is narrow, where it's cold and dark here in the East, and you just want college basketball in the spring to get here. So the longer football goes, I'm okay with it. But it did feel like the last couple of days that football should be starting sooner than it is. It's hard to believe we're a couple of weeks still away from the NFL. It feels like it should be on, like, the tip of our tongue here, and we should be getting going here soon. But you know what? We're close enough.
20: Fair enough. Okay. I'll give you the week one card. I'll start here. Clemson, LSU, the Lane Kiffin debut. Line opened at 11, down to 10.5. Initial thoughts. My initial thought is take the 10.5 for Clemson. I'm not laying it with LSU. Entirely too many points.
12: I don't like laying points in general. I especially don't like laying points week zero, week one, when, all right, we think we know about these teams and returning talent, and we can kind of piece together what evidence we have of who's good and who's not. We saw yesterday, though, you know, plenty of dogs did well. North Carolina wins outright. Memphis wins outright. The big dogs, USC, in the USC and Florida State games got home, with the points. There's just so much uncertainty that taking the points with all the variants, I think, is probably, you know, when in doubt, the way to go. And I just don't trust Lane Kiffin as a big favorite. He can be spotty sometimes. Dabo Swinney, him is an underdog. That's an interesting spot, because it wasn't that long ago Clemson, JJ, ruled the college football world, and they were the cream of the crop and the team everyone was talking about, you know, national championships, Lawrence and Watson. And I'm sure Swinney can say, all right, you know, he can go to his team and say, all right, we're Clemson, we're a double-digit underdog, play that kind of, you know, motivational angle. So I don't love the team. I don't love the roster. I wish they were a little bit better at quarterback. But if they were better at quarterback, they probably wouldn't be getting 10.5. So I think Clemson probably hangs around if I had to bet it, and I probably will be betting Clemson here plus the points.
20: A lot of returning players for the Tigers, but it's obvious. And when I say
12: which Tigers,
20: by the way, I know. Yes. Seriously, I caught myself there. Clemson, a lot of returning players for Clemson. The problem is the talent pool that Clemson used to work with has diminished quite a bit. Like, they are not getting the same caliber of player. They're not getting the same quality of player that they were a couple of years back. That's the only pause. That's the only hesitation I might have. But this is just a prove it, show me game for LSU. With the brand spanking new coach, players, roster, the whole vibe, the whole feel, can't be laying 10.5 points in this spot. So it is at Clemson a pass spot as far as I'm concerned, but it's not my favorite play of the weekend. You know what my favorite play of the weekend is, Mr. Hill, Will Hill?
12: What?
20: Mr. Hill Will, I almost said your name backwards. I can't get enough of Louisville. I can't get enough of Louisville grabbing a 6.5 against Ole Miss. And I'm a big Trinidad Chambliss fan. I know he's a phenomenal talent. I love watching him play quarterback. They played in a zillion close games a year ago. They were not exactly a team that was going and winning by sizable margin. That's one. Then you throw in the fact that Brohm is unbelievable in these spots when he's an underdog. Look at his record as an underdog over the last 3 or 4 years, going back to even his tenure when he was the head coach at Purdue, this is a guy that covers numbers. And, hey, you want to talk about line movement, ladies and gentlemen, boys and girls? How about the line movement? Opened around 8, 8.5. You're still getting a lot of public sentiment, public tickets coming in on the running Reds because, hey, they were in the playoff last year. Trey Chambliss is coming back. Heisman Trophy candidate, the whole deal. And that line is down to 6.5. So, Will, I not only like Louisville plus 6.5, I think a sprinkle, if you feel frisky on Sunday night at plus 215, is worth your while.
12: Yeah, and you should always, not always, but I think it's probably a good idea, you know, like you mentioned, if you like the underdog, to put part of your bet on the money line just to lean into that variance this early in the season. I'll give you another one, same sort of spread, and I don't love, and you're right, Brom can be shaky as a favorite, but him as a dog is usually an enticing option. Last year against Miami, you know, big dog on that Friday night, they win the game outright, so I would totally agree. Another one I like, and I think this is a Friday night game. And I haven't been a Dion guy, and that's one where the buzz has really worn off. Oh, this is a Thursday night game. And you're through the key number, and I don't love taking 6.5 when you could have gotten 7, but maybe, you know, you can find a cheap 7, minus 120, something like that. 6.5 at DraftKings. I think it's too many points. Georgia Tech lost a lot. They lost their quarterback, Haynes King. He was the heart and soul of that team. They lost just a lot of talent, and I think Colorado, who, you know, flying under the radar for good reason because, you know, we talk about Belichick and what's that end of his career, end of his tenure look like. I don't know where this is going with Dion and if he's there this time last year. And it's amazing the hype, you know, a couple years ago with this team to where they are now, where they're just, nobody talks about them. Dion's not as chatty. They're just more of an afterthought, but 6.5 seems like a lot. That could be just a close, ugly, lower scoring-ish game. 50.5 is a total, which is not that high for a college game, but I certainly can't lay it with Georgia Tech. I think Colorado can at least keep that game close.
20: Yeah, I agree. And we've seen Dion's teams early in years, Will, be really frisky. Usually they start fading and they start getting exposed when they go into conference play and it's like, wow, it's just night and day difference with the talent or the coaching or whatever it might be. And I know Georgia Tech is ranked going into the year. Barely 24th in the nation, but this is not some like top five team that they're playing. I'm with you. I think you get a rah-rah game out of Deion's crew. I would take 6.5 there with Colorado as well. I agree.
12: You think it's his last year?
20: I think it all depends on health, man. Like, yeah. I don't think it's not like he's not going to go coach in the NFL.
12: Right.
20: Felt like the only place he would go maybe be an NFL coach if he went to the Cowboys. But that job, I don't think that job's coming available. So, you know, he's dealt with health issues over the last few years. He doesn't need it. That's a really good question. That's a really good question. I think as long as he's physically able to do it, I think he likes the idea of coaching.
12: Yeah, I do too. But, you know, it hasn't gone well in recent years. And if it's continuing on this trajectory, it's like, does he want to sit here and just win 3 or 4 wins you know, every year? And I guess Colorado probably, you know, get sick of this at some point too. And it's just, it is such a fall from where they were a couple of years ago, such a far cry from all of the hype, all the juice. They beat TCU the year after the national title game. And it's just, it was a story every week who they were playing, even though they weren't that good. And it's just, you know, barely mentioned.
20: I love betting against them, to be honest with you, Will, because they were getting so overinflated in the market. It was crazy. I was like, yes, I can't wait to bet against Colorado. Nothing personal, Dion, but, you know, you're getting a little bit too much love from the public. Come on now.
12: No, it's a good point. It's a good point. What else are you looking at here? It's not the greatest week one slate. Usually, in the last decade, they've gotten really good.
20: And that's why, like,
12: it's not.
20: I'm focusing on the bigger games on the card just because I feel like my senses about these teams are a little bit more in line than maybe some of the games off the beaten path where I, like, got to learn a little bit more about these teams. Two that caught my eye, I didn't bet them yet. Boise getting a ton. You know, Boise's going to be a good team this year. I understand Oregon's one of the best teams in the nation. 24.5 points, but the public seems to like that one, Will. That's why I'm laying off. I'm like, wow, 24.5 with Boise. Maybe I should grab it, but what am I missing there? That seems a little too good to be true.
12: Yeah, it's a lot of points. I'll give you one. It's a weird one. It's a lot of points, too. A lot of people are going to look to fade Georgia laying 47.5 against Tennessee State because Kirby Smart never covers these big numbers when he's a, you know, 5-6 touchdown favorite, 7 touchdown favorite. But Tennessee State, Georgia might be able to just run it, hand it off, run it up the middle, and score 49, 56 points by accident. I would be careful taking the points there. I think Georgia might buck that trend.
20: A lot of college football, a lot of lines, fun to navigate. We're ready. Week one upon us starting next Thursday. But you know what else is coming in the not too distant future? Week one of the NFL season. We're running through that card. What stands out? Will and JJ. This is the Weekend Morning Line. Come on.
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4: 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Will Hill, John Jastrzemski, VSiN Weekend Morning Line. Okay, well, preseason football now, thankfully, is done and dusted. Hallelujah. I don't know about you. I was sick and tired of seeing these games. I didn't need them. Friday night, you know, as someone that does New York content, as you know, that's my bread and butter. That's my calling card. Somebody asked me, they're like, do you have any interest in Jets-Giants preseason game number 3? I saw the inactive list, and I said, "Nah, I'm good here. I'm going to Yankees Red Sox. It's okay. Like I don't think I'm missing anything by watching Cade Klubnik and Jameis Winston, and you know the idea of Odell Beckham Jr. trying to make the team. Get me that sums up in a nutshell. Get me to week one, does it not? I mean, come on now, get me to week one.
5: Yeah, it's fun at first to have it back, and you see the guys in uniforms and football's back on TV." But by the end, and for, you know, as a betting vehicle, it's different because if you're on top of it, and I know you're not much of a big preseason bettor, if you're on top of it, you get some good numbers. Who's playing? Who's not playing? Those lines move. You get good numbers. But just as far as just you know, an interest standpoint, I mean, sitting there yesterday when all the college football is going on, and you got Bears Titans, it's tough. It's you know what? Let's get to the real thing here.
4: Let's get to the real thing right now. We kick off the season with a Super Bowl rematch, and we know what happened. The last time the Patriots played the Seahawks, it was absolute annihilation by the Seattle defense. Seattle won that game going away. I profited on it. I hope you profited on it. Now we get the rematch right out of the gate to start off the year. 3.5 Super Bowl team that usually plays at home has been successful in these spots. But if you look ATS, last couple of years, there's been a little bit of a reversal here. Dallas covered the game against the Eagles last year in week one. You go back a couple of years ago, Baltimore easily could have. They didn't, but they easily could have covered week one against Kansas City. A couple of years back, Detroit went into Arrowhead and won outright against the Kansas City Chiefs. So do you put a lot of stock in this narrative that, hey, the Super Bowl team that wins at home, the banner goes up, you automatically play them? Or are you not subscribing to that theory in the least?
5: No, I mean, there's not many things, JJ, many trends where I say, oh, you automatically have to do this. These are, you know, separate events and independent events. I would probably, and I don't like laying points, and especially you know, you're laying that 3.5 and you're on the wrong side of the field goal. I mean, I know the Patriots, maybe address the offensive line. You got Adrian. It should be a better team. On paper, it really should be. And maybe May wasn't healthy in the Super Bowl. So that would be the case for the Patriots. But that building, which can get about as loud as any building, I mean, you know that's going to be a big factor here. So I just have the Super Bowl stuck in my head. So I don't have any bets in it. I know, you know, first game, people are going to want to watch it and want to bet it, obviously. I would lean Seattle right now. I'd probably lean under, but not enough where I will put it this way. As far as like the contest and being one of my five best picks, I'd be surprised if I use. Now, look, we still got a couple weeks, you know, 10 days between now and that game. As of now, lean Seattle, lean under. Probably not going to be one of my plays. How about you? Will you be betting this
4: game? Oh, well, I hate playing the Wednesday and the Thursday games. Unless it's Thanksgiving, right? Where like you kind of need to because you just don't have as many options. I feel like for the first 10 weeks of the year, my contest strategy, I'm ruling out the Thursday games right out of the gate. Like, I might bet it. I might like it. I'm not locking in all my contest plays because I got to get that one into the equation. No, thank you. Hard pass. I'd actually go the other way here because I don't trust Seattle's offense. I think New England's offense is going to be improved with those two receivers and Vrabel get points, revenge game for Drake May. I don't love it. We'll get to the game that I actually like a little bit more, but I would lean New England in this spot. I would lean with the 3.5 myself.
5: Any feel on the total?
4: Well, after what we saw last year, the thought would be under. And that's usually my prevailing thought with these early games because the defense, traditionally speaking, is going to be ahead of the offense. It's such a low total, though. That what I worry about is, hey, turnover, own end.
5: Right.
4: Kick return for Seattle. They go and return one for a touchdown. So my lean right now is I'm grabbing 3.5 with New England and I'm not touching the total. Now, the beautiful thing about the way this schedule is set up, we get a Thursday game. So we get a Wednesday night game. Then we get a Thursday game. And it is a real good one. Now, it's in Australia. So the calculus of this is, you know, a little off the beaten path here. No team is getting more love than the Los Angeles Rams. Everybody loves the Rams, right? Everybody loves the Rams. Sean McVay is the coach. They're going to have Myles Garrett. Stafford's coming off an MVP. I mean, they're 5-1, for goodness sakes, to go and win the Super Bowl, which to me is absolutely absurd. I like the Rams. I think they're probably the best team in the NFL. I don't think they're that much better than the rest of the pack to be, you know, a 5-1 favorite. But, hey, maybe the odds makers know a little bit more than I do. I never in a million years would go and bet that. I bring all of this up because, Will, there is a certain coach that in the regular season that has really had his way with Sean McVay. And that happens to be Kyle Shanahan. And I am staring at that line, and I see 3.5 points. And I know that the public narrative and sentiment is, oh, we love the Rams. We love Stafford. We love McVay. Buddy boy, I'm telling you right now, Jastrzemski is taking 3.5 with the Niners on that Thursday night. I am absolutely going to be betting San Francisco. No question about it.
5: Yeah, and you figure, you know what, even if you're down 10 late, the back door could be open. And, you know, you mentioned Shanahan has had success against McVay. Couldn't beat him, though. Really, the one time you needed to, the NFC title game, and the Rams go on and win the Super Bowl, which was 5 years ago now, and the 49ers had their opportunities in that game. Dropped interception, got conservative late with play calling.
4: Don't forget about that, though. They did cover.
5: They did.
4: To be fair, they covered.
5: I'm with you, though. I like the 49ers. I like getting the hook.
4: And don't you get the sense there will be a lot of money line parlays going into the weekend? Rams, Seahawks. Hey, two best teams in the NFC last year. Let's get an easy win, right, going into week one. Let's parlay the Rams. Let's parlay Seattle. Let's not think about numbers. I am fairly confident one of those dogs wins outright. And I kind of get the sense it reeks of like your week one overreaction.
5: What?
4: Whoa, Rams lost week one. Whoa, Niners got them. And then the only thing that scares me about the game, the whole Australia dynamic of it, I don't know what to make of that, to be honest. I really don't know.
5: Yeah, and I believe it's the Rams are going there super early and the 49ers are going super late, and they're both kind of taking different approaches to it, which I think over the years the data kind of evens out, where I don't know if there's a right way or a wrong way to approach it.
4: Listen, good luck if you can figure that out. Bottom line is, let's just go and cover 3.5. We're going to hit a lot more of the week one card throughout the rest of this show, and we're going to do more, of course, next week as these lines evolve and as they move. But if anything else, I hit the two standalones Wednesday and Thursday. Sunday slate. Anything like really catching your eye immediately from Jump Street?
5: Arizona plus 10.5 seems like a lot of points. That's a good offense. They were unlucky last year with injuries, close losses. The back door could be open. 10.5 is a lot of points. I think Arizona could be feisty. Probably not going to win many games with that schedule, but I could see them covering the 10.5.
4: I totally get it, and especially considering the fact that we have a big-time survivor pool here in the circuit contest, and for those of you that get involved with that, I would bet the general consensus favorite, when they release that on whatever it is, Saturday night, Chargers are going to be number one. I mean, they're the biggest favorite on the board. They've been really good with Harbaugh in these week one games. I think you're going to see a lot of blind hedges. Take the Chargers. And they should, in theory, win week one. But you know how that works, Will. The consensus week one pick, it's not going to be easy. Like, I don't see that game being 37-13 Chargers, where it's like, wow, I took the Chargers. This is going to be a layup. Circus Survivor does not work out that way. So I'm with you. Right side in that game would be the Arizona Cardinals, and would not be laying it with the Chargers. But when we come back, we'll dive into, hey, what other games are catching our eye in this week one card? We got a full slate Major League Baseball to get to. But just get warmed up. Will and JJ, right here on the VSiN Weekend Morning Line.
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4: The VSiN Weekend Morning Line, Jazz Yastrzemski alongside Will Hill. We will get to the loaded and very complicated Sunday baseball card. I had a real tough time deciphering some plays that I like because there's usually a narrative and a theme that I hit on with a lot of these games at the end of

0: Josh Allen and say, hey, Josh Allen and the Bills, I'm only getting one way or the other. Just give me Josh Allen against C.J. Stroud. I feel like that will be a public smash spot for Buffalo. But I feel like for people in our industry, they're all going to line up and go and take the Texans. And when that happens, I get a little nervous. That's all. I get a little nervous.
1: Yeah, I try not to twist myself into a pretzel and say, you know, who likes them and, what one side is on this team and the other side's on that team. You can drive yourself nuts with that, but your point is well taken. Allen has struggled against them. That pass rush gives him a hard time, but I do agree with the public sentiment of, you know what, people are going to see Allen versus Stroud, and I'm getting a point. You got to take Allen, so that might be a way to look at it. So I don't have any plays there. The teasers aren't as good. Week one, I know teasers in some spots are dying because they charge you so much, but you know, those six and a half point teasers with Buffalo, you figure that should be a close game. And I just, that's one of those games, JJ, whoever's the dog, I'm happy to tease up and go through the three and the seven there. One I like, another one I like, and there's some stuff that's starting to jump out to me here. I guess we'll go with, you know, I'll put my money where my mouth is. I've talked about Minnesota all summer. I don't care what you think of Kyler Murray. He's so much better than what they had last year with Brosmer and McCarthy and Wentz. And McCarthy's just already hurt in the preseason. And I know the Packers fans usually infiltrate that building, JJ, but to me, that Viking roster, Flores, I think there's just a massive upgrade at quarterback. I like Minnesota there. No Parsons back for Green Bay. They were bad once he got hurt last year. I like the Vikings. I will be betting them in week one, basically, you know, pick them minus a point, point and a half here. I think the Vikes get it done in week one. Do you have any feel for that game?
0: I don't have a great feel for that game. Division game, complete stay away. No, I don't love it. Don't love it, being perfectly frank. Can I tell you two teams that I think the public is going to be all over? And you want a tease. I'm going to give you a tease right now here, Will. Curious if I can get you on board with this. I think the public is going to be all over the Eagles, laying 4.5 against Washington. If you look historically, Washington in the regular season has always played well against the Eagles. Division game, I could get 4.5. Let's tease it up over 10. Got to go and lay margin with the Eagles? No. I'll take, what is it, 10.5 with Washington? Okay there. Second one, Baltimore and Indianapolis. I don't think the public wants to bet the Colts. I think the public is very soured on Indianapolis because of the way they finished up last year. And I know there are questions about Daniel Jones coming back from the injury. There's a lot of talent on that Colt team. Lions gone from 4.5 to 3.5.
1: Yeah.
0: You want to go and lay 9.5, 10.5 with the Ravens? I don't. What, can I get you on board with a Colt commander, dog, tease them up type of play? You win.
1: I usually try to just go through the three and the seven, but I get the sentiment there. Washington makes me nervous. I don't know if you read some of the reports. I'm sure you have. The beat writers just killing the team, saying, man, this is some of the worst offense I've ever seen. They can't block. And I watched some of the game they played in the preseason last week. It was last Saturday afternoon against Detroit. And I was only watching a handful of plays. Daniels was getting absolutely smashed. It was open season on the quarterback. And they lost their backup quarterback, Mariota. And, you know, Daniels is a guy that's banged up. I don't know that factors into game one. You figure Daniels can at least make it through one game. But I just don't know if Washington can block. That would be my concern. So, again, you're talking about Philly. And usually division dogs week one, that's a good trend. And that's
0: I love division dogs. That's why I told you I want nothing to do with Packers Vikings. I want nothing to do with that.
1: And that's why
0: that's a really, really
1: I'm scared
0: game.
1: Of Philly. And I actually leaned Washington before this. How about an under there? Philly with their long drives, ball control, methodical offense. Washington with their issues on the offensive line against that Philly pass rush. Did you get like a 23-13 type of win, something like that from Philly, where Philly uses a lot of clock, Washington doesn't really score? It's hard going under now, JJ, because these field goal kickers, it feels like you're always in scoring position to use the baseball term. These kickers can kick it from everywhere.
0: Point,
1: the
0: Will,
1: landing zone gives you better
0: point.
1: Field position. Yeah.
0: That's such a great point. And I think, like, coaches, and you're starting to see this more and more, if you're at the end of a game and it's like, hey, you have like a 4th-and-2 or a 4th-and-3 and a field goal could go and either tie the game and take the lead, you almost have to be leery of the fact that if you give the ball back to the other team with a minute to go, they're like 15 yards away from getting in the field goal range. Like,
1: yes.
0: We have to get this out of our

0: heads, like old school football mentality where it's like, hey, just kick the field goal and tie the game. Kick the field goal, take the lead, go play defense. It's kind of hard to play defense now where within 20 yards, you're getting the ball at the 30, 35-yard line, give or take. If you get the ball at that field position, with these kickers' legs, you're a 15-yard pass, boom, you're kicking a field goal, you're winning the game.
1: And it's tough for unders, especially the low totals. Like we talked about Seattle and New England under 44, where, yeah, I like, you know, just the makeup of both teams, nerves, offenses, behind the defense, things like that. But man, you could just fall into 44 points by accident with field goals, a turnover here and there. It's hard. And we talked about this last week with Butker making like whatever the 69, 70 yard kick. I don't like it. I don't know what you do about it. It's almost these kickers' legs, JJ. It's like pitcher's velocity where they've mastered how to increase it. The science, it's too cheap to score. It's too easy.
0: Can I throw one at you?
1: Yeah.
0: Steelers laying 3 against the Falcons.
1: Talk me into it.
0: What's to like about Atlanta?
1: I know.
0: Have you seen the quarterback situation?
1: Usually you like these ugly dogs, though.
0: Yeah, I'll find other ugly dogs. Not this one. Not this one.
1: I don't know that I'll be playing. I get it.
0: And I have to assume with Tua's preseason, Penix is going to be the starter week one, correct?
1: Is he ready to go? I mean, there's some whispers that Jack Stram.
0: Regardless, but that's the point. Yeah, I really don't care who the quarterback is. I think it's an awful spot for that team. They lose pass rushers. Easier time for Rodgers. McCarthy's. I'm not even big on the Steelers going into the year. This is not like, oh, JJ thinks the Steelers make the playoffs, win the division. I just think it's a great spot for them. And I saw Tua last year in Pittsburgh. That was ugly. Very, very ugly. Tua or Penix, they're not going into that game and winning. Steelers laying 3. It might be one of the squarest plays I make in week one. It's a play I'm absolutely making, dude.
1: That's another low total, too. 41.5. I mean, geez, the game is in Pittsburgh. Figure Rodgers, beginning of the season, you know, he wore down. I think these older quarterbacks, older players in general, start to wear down later in the year. The weather can't drive the ball in the cold weather, the wind. But early in the season, when the weather's good, you figure Rodgers, his arms should be fresh. He should be fresh. So I get it. I don't know that I'll be betting it. I'll throw one more at you. Am I crazy to like the Jets plus the 3? I actually don't think it's a terrible roster.
0: No, you're not.
1: It was so unlucky with turnovers.
0: I've been out on them, and I've mocked the head coach.
1: Yeah.
0: You're not crazy because Robert Saleh and Cam Ward are laying points. Isn't it amazing how the narratives change quite a bit, Will, throughout these summer shows? Because I feel like you and I were trying to talk ourselves into Titans to win the division.
1: Yes.
0: Titans at 8-1. And then you watch Cam Ward and you watch Bobby Saleh coach and you're like, no, I don't want that action.
1: I get like the enthusiasm where Saleh maybe learns a little bit more this time around. Dable can run the offense, get the most out of Ward. But I don't mind the Jets roster. The Jets and the Browns are the two ones where like, yeah, the quarterback's a disaster, but, and maybe Geno Smith. I mean, it was just a couple years ago. Geno Smith was not an elite quarterback, middle of the pack quarterback. If you can get him back to being that, maybe behind a little bit more of a secure offensive line, there's some skill guys. There's some glimpses there, and they've got to get some better luck, you would think, with turnovers. The fact that they didn't intercept the pass last year is still one of the craziest stats you're ever going to see in any sport.
0: I bet you. A lot of sharp people are going to be coming in and betting the Jets week one. And a huge game for Aaron Glenn because you want to have some semblance of a season. Robert Saleh rebuilding Tennessee Titans. Despite the fact that the Titans are laying points, time to go and get them. We got a lot more coming your way. Hour one is done. Coming up hour two, we'll get to the loaded Sunday card of Major League Baseball. And Hunt Palmer, he hosted Baton Rouge for the LSU Sports Radio Network. They got the game of week one. Tigers v. Tigers. Lane's debut.
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9: Indianapolis Colts receiver Keenan Allen was arrested early this morning in downtown Indianapolis on two misdemeanor drunk driving charges. The six-time Pro Bowl receiver signed with the Colts just over 1 week ago. The Chicago Bears are trading defensive tackle Jervon Dexter to the Atlanta Falcons for cornerback Clark Phillips at a fifth-round draft pick. On the field Saturday night, the Bears won at Tennessee 24-15. Chicago rookie receiver Xavion Thomas, five catches for 140 yards, including a 97-yard touchdown reception from Tyson Bagent on the Bears' first play from scrimmage. In Major League Baseball Saturday night, the New York Yankees beat the Boston Red Sox 9-2 to split a doubleheader, and the Philadelphia Phillies scored three runs in the top half of the 10th inning for a 4-2 win over the Angels in Anaheim. The Phillies have now won 12 of their last 14 games.
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14: Cloudy today with a high of 80. Winds out of the south, 5 to 10 miles per hour. Cloudy skies expected again tonight. Slight chance of thunderstorms. Lows dip down to about 69. I'm meteorologist Paul Frombly with your weatherology forecast on 95.3 and 99.1 The Score. 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
15: 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Ah, the sweet sounds of summer. The warmer weather. The sizzle of brats on the grill, and the swift crack of a bat.
16: The 0-1 pitch and a fly ball to right. This is hit pretty well. Lee is back at the track, at the wall. He jumps up, it's off the top of the wall, and it is gone. Jack goes deep.
15: Yeah, Brewers baseball is back, baby. Talking all things crew all season long on The Score.
17: Zero and one. Take center stage over Labor Day weekend, and really, you can make the case, the biggest game of the weekend, the debut of Lane Kiffin, now as the head coach of the LSU Tigers. This guy's going to be talking a whole lot of Lane Kiffin. He's going to be talking a whole lot of Tigers. Hump Palmer, you can check out his show, the Hump Palmer Show on 104.5 ESPN in Baton Rouge, pre and post for the LSU Sports Radio Network. Hump, my boy, good morning. Welcome in. You ready for the start of this year? Let's go here.
18: I'm very ready. We've been talking a lot of temporary restraining orders and preliminary injunctions and stuff that I'm completely unqualified to talk about. So when they want to kick off, I'll welcome that.
17: I like the sound of that. Let's start here. From a build-up,
0: anticipation standpoint, you've seen a whole lot of LSU years. Obviously, listen, the Burrow year with Justin Jefferson, Ja'Marr Chase, one of the greatest college football teams we've ever seen. That team really started to build the crescendo, started to keep going and going and going. And they had that win at Alabama. Then, of course, they rolled through the playoff, and we know what the history is there. But is this the most highly anticipated LSU season since that Burrow year, or am I missing one?
18: There's probably more anticipation entering this one than the Burrow year. That one, I don't know that anybody quite saw the best team in college football history showing up. I mean, they were a solid team in 2018. Burrow had a nice year. He wasn't by any means a star on that 2018 team. So the anticipation, of course, in August, everybody's fired up for football, but I don't know that it was at a fever pitch. Once they went to Texas and Burrow threw it all over the Longhorns in Austin, I think everybody kind of realized that something was going on. But as far as August went, I don't think anybody saw that coming. This is going to be the most highly anticipated season opener of my lifetime. I've been going to games in Tiger Stadium since about 1993, 94. This is the most highly anticipated season opener. I would put it right there on par with the Oregon season opener in 2011, but that was in Dallas. This one's in Tiger Stadium. It's a new coach. It's a $40 million roster plus some. And yeah, it's a fever pitch around here.
1: Hunt, is the consensus among the LSU fan with Kiffin, hey, we got our guy, we're going to win a national championship with our money, our resources, it's a matter of time? Or is there more skepticism saying, you know what, for all the money, all the hype, Kiffin's never really won anything to match that? Where does most of the LSU fans come down here on Lane Kiffin?
18: I think if you talk to LSU fans, who are not necessarily the most reasonable people around, and that doesn't make the LSU unique. That's most places. But yeah, I think the thought is that this is a guy that's going to win at LSU. The last three coaches here with Miles, Ogeron, and Kelly were all kind of coordinator dependent and needed to get their stats right. When you bring Kiffin in, you know that you're going to have the offense that's going to be humming. LSU, generally speaking, is able to field really strong defenses and attract really, really good players. And with the way that Lane Kiffin won, I mean, he won 50 games in 5 years at Ole Miss, who has not been relevant in college football since the 60s. The thought is you come to Baton Rouge, where you know nobody has a ton of respect for the X's and O's acumen of Les Miles and Ed Ogeron, and they won national championships at LSU and played for a total of three of them. Yeah, I think the indication around here is that Kiffin will get it figured out. Is it going to be this year? We'll see. There are question marks on this team. But Kiffin and Weiss will run that offense, and Blake Baker's done a really nice job stabilizing the defense after it was the worst in school history during Jaden Daniels' Heisman season in 2023. So you feel like the coaching staff with this roster is really, really good. It's just a matter of do they execute and can they manage a ridiculous schedule?
0: Okay. Success year one, Lane Kiffin. What is it in your opinion, Hunt?
18: Success has got to be in the playoffs. It's a hard thing to do. It's hard to go 10-2 with the schedule they've got. They got to play Clemson. They got to go to Ole Miss. They got to play A&M. They got to play Bama and Texas in back-to-back weeks. They got to go to Knoxville. They got to go to Auburn. I mean, they've got a really difficult schedule, and 10-2 is going to be difficult to do. But if they go 9-3 and fall short of the playoff, that's not going to be considered a success. So he's going to have to get to 10-2, and he's going to have to make the playoff for that to be the marker.
1: On any feel for the Clemson game, double-digit favorite LSU is. Is this a blowout? They win comfortably, or is Clemson keep it close, or somehow hang around and maybe pull off an upset?
18: It's a weird feeling entering this game because we did this 52 weeks ago, where LSU and Clemson were set to open the season at Clemson. Both teams were in the top 10, and both teams were considered legitimate threats to make the playoff and potentially push for a championship. And so there was a lot of back and forth, and it felt like both teams really had a shot. It was a really close game. We just didn't know it was a really close game between two bad teams, which it ended up being. This year, it just feels completely different because I've spoken with a lot of media members on the Clemson side on my show and for stories that I've been writing for our website, and the vibes over there are just terrible. I mean, it's just awful. No one has confidence in Dabo. There's murmurs that the quarterback position is a mess. They brought in Chad Morris, who hasn't run an offense in 4 years and hasn't really been relevant since then. There's just no juice at Clemson at all. They don't have a great transfer portal class. They lost a lot of high-end players to the NFL draft last year. There's just a feeling that they're just not going to be very good again. And there's so much buzz around LSU. I'm having to kind of fight off the temptation to pick LSU to just roll them. I know that the stadium's going to be electrifying. I know that LSU has got a lot of NFL talent. You know, we haven't seen this group play together yet, and it's a new coaching staff, and there is a lot of pressure on them. And Clemson's a little bit under the radar. Maybe they come out and they're swinging, but it's a weird vibe from over at Clemson where it feels like the end is near for Dabo because he hasn't adjusted to this new era of college football. And if we know one thing, Lane Kiffin has done that. He is willing to go play the transfer portal NIL game, and Dabo just isn't. And I think LSU's roster is just significantly more talented.
0: Yeah, it is significantly more talented, but 10.5, a lot of points. Gut feel, is this a close game next Saturday night, or is this an absolute bloodbath?
18: I think absolute bloodbath is probably strong, but if you made me look at that number and pick it, I would probably take LSU and lay the points. That is a reflection of the NFL talent on the rosters and the two coaching staffs. Chad Morris seemed like a really, really poor hire by Dabo Swinney, and one that felt like, I promise you I can do this like I did it in 2014. Just watch. I'll prove you wrong. And I don't think you can. And he's trying. And I think they're in for a rude awakening on Saturday night.
1: And what does this LSU team look like for people that aren't familiar with them? More of an offensive team, a defensive team? And I guess I'll ask you this way. Is there a position group that you think swings this from being a good team to a playoff contender, national title contender? What's like the most important position group here going into the season?
18: Well, it's always quarterback, and you know Sam Leavitt had a really strong record, wins and losses at Arizona State. He had some help. Cam Scatterby ran for 1,700 yards on that playoff team, and Jordan Tyson was a top 10 pick of the Saints, and they played a Big 12 schedule that's going to be lighter than what LSU sees this year. But he's got every tool that Lane Kiffin needs. It's not like Kiffin's won a bunch of games at Ole Miss with the Heisman Trophy quarterback. You know, Jackson Dart went in the first round, but these are guys that are 6'1", 6'2", run okay, throw okay. Sledda's got all that. So he's the guy that's got to play great. But I think if you go beyond the easy answer, which is quarterback, the offensive line's got to play well. They went and got Jordan Seaton from Colorado, who's going to be a first-round pick at left tackle. And they brought their fifth-year senior center back, and Braylon Moore, who's a really good player that was hurt last year. But the other three spots on the line, both guards and right tackle, are question marks. The right tackle is back, and he was very, very poor last year. There's no other way to say it. You went and got a transfer from Maryland at right guard, who's huge, but we'll see how he plays in the SEC. And then they got a fifth-year senior at left guard who started one game, and it was a bowl where three offensive linemen opted out. So he hasn't gotten to the field in 4 years. So if that group is good and LSU can run the ball like Lane Kiffin and Charlie Weiss Jr. want to, they're going to be really difficult to stop. But if they have trouble running the ball and they don't keep Leavitt upright and he's got to go try to be Superman back there and run around like he did a lot at Arizona State, that's not a great recipe week in and week out to make things happen. So I think Leavitt's got to be really good, but to help him be good, the offensive line's got to run the ball. And last year, LSU was the worst rushing team in the SEC. That's got to change this year.
0: And Hunt, without hesitation, right? I know Texas has national championship hopes, but is the game that everybody has circled on the calendar, the game the LSU people can't wait to see, the Ole Miss game on September 19th? How can it not be? At Ole Miss? Come on now. Get your popcorn.
18: It's real, real toxic on the internet streets between LSU and Ole Miss these days. I mean, Ole Miss fans, rightly so, despise Lane Kiffin in every way. LSU has some of their players rostered, has their head coach, has their offensive coordinator, and some position coaches that came over. Yes, that's going to be – they're going to shatter an attendance record in Oxford that day. It's going to be one of the games of the year, and the toxicity will reach an all-time level that I've never seen covering LSU football and watching them as long as I have. Yeah, that's going to be a big one. And the interesting thing is, like, somebody's going to win that game and feel like they've got the last laugh and a leg up and they're moving in the right direction, and somebody's going to lose it and feel like, well, that's a big deal. But you got to keep playing, and LSU's got to come home the next week and play Texas A&M, who has dog-walked them the last 2 years. Last year, they got Brian Kelly fired. They emptied out the stadium in the third quarter and were doing whatever they do with their swaying and yelling and whooping and being Texas A&M, and it got the coach fired. So you got to go play Ole Miss, and you got to come back home and realize, hey, I still got a lot of season left. That was only week three.
0: Hunt Palmer is going to have a very, very busy fall. Check out the Hunt Palmer Show, 104.5 ESPN, Baton Rouge, Louisiana. Enjoy the opener next Saturday. Enjoy that Ole Miss LSU game. And best of luck enjoying these games this season. All right, Hunt, thanks for a few minutes.
18: Absolutely. We made it to football season. Thanks, guys.
1: Thanks, Hunt.
0: You know, that is a great sentiment. We made it to football season. I've enjoyed the summer, though, Will. I'm not going to lie. I mean, weather's been good. Golf game's gotten better. The baseball betting has treated us well. Speaking of baseball betting, I've had a really good feel for a lot of these Sunday cards when we've been doing the VSiN Weekend Morning Line. I would make the case that this Sunday was one of the most difficult Sundays of the year to try to find a couple of plays that I like. What do I mean by that? We'll start diving into what this Major League Baseball mess looks like on a Sunday afternoon. Will and JJ, coming right back.
10: This is a Bloomberg Business of Sports report. UEFA is pursuing a criminal case against FIFA President Gianni Infantino in Switzerland. UEFA filed a lawsuit in New York to gather information from Thrive Capital and its founder, Joshua Kushner, about their role in developing Infantino's strategy. UEFA claims Infantino's plan was a vehicle for him and a small circle to acquire a stake in and profit from FIFA's assets to the detriment of FIFA and its members. The National Collegiate Athletic Association is allowing schools to sell commercial patches on their uniforms for the first time, letting advertisers attach their logos to school colors and traditions. Lucky Strike Entertainment fell as much as 18%, the most intraday since early February, after the owner of bowling alleys and water parks posted disappointing revenue for the fiscal fourth quarter. Management blamed the World Cup, which drew away customers in June. With the Bloomberg Business of Sports report, I'm Michael Barr.
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0: 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It is Will Hill, Josh Ostrzemski, VSiN Weekend Morning Line. Will, a couple of baseball takes before we get to the Sunday card. Number one, Pete Crow Armstrong's the National League MVP. I don't have the odds in front of me right now. I'm going to pull him up in a sec. He hits three homers in a game on Saturday. His defense has been exquisite. Maybe this is like, I'm Ohtani'd out because the guy, and listen, he's amazing. He's amazing.
1: Yeah.
0: I'm not trying to diminish him in any way. He's amazing at what he does. He wins the MVP every year. This Crow Armstrong's having an unbelievable year. Let's give the MVP to somebody else. To me, he's the MVP of the National League.
1: I thought it was shaping up to be a very close down-to-the-wire race, and congrats to anyone out there that's got, you know, some long tickets. And there were some astronomical numbers on Crow Armstrong pretty late in the season because Ohtani was cruising as a pitcher. You figure as long as he stays healthy, what he does on offense, both sides of the ball, well, he hasn't stayed healthy as a pitcher, and he's uncertain as to when he's going to pitch again. And I saw some reports yesterday. They're skeptical that he returns as a pitcher. And honestly, the Dodgers, you don't want to say, because when he pitches, I mean, look at his numbers, 8-2, sub-2 ERA. You don't want to say you don't need him, because obviously a guy like that, I mean, you can't just say you don't need him. But, I mean, you look at the options, JJ, that the Dodgers have in a playoff series. It almost makes it easier to not have him as a pitcher, because it's just, I would be, and it's a good problem to have, but it's still a problem of, like, who do I pitch where? Scooble, Snell, Glasnow, Yamamoto, who's, you know, as good a big game pitcher as anybody. If you throw Ohtani in there, it's like, man, you got to figure out, like, you know, who's in, who's out. But yeah, Crow Armstrong -1,000, Ohtani +600 at DraftKings. Crow Armstrong's going to win. They're looking to give it to somebody else anyway. The three homers probably the icing on top. Ohtani, you know, who knows when he's going to pitch. If Ohtani came back and pitched, and there was, you know, reports early in the week that today was a day where he might be able to throw a game and come back, and he'd have four or five starts, it would have been a very interesting race, and Ohtani would have had a case. But if you're going to give it to Ohtani this year, JJ, basically you're going to give it to him every single year. He's going to
0: win rename the award.
1: Times,
0: so. I mean, that's my point.
1: Yeah, it's going to be like, Crow Armstrong.
0: Shohei Ohtani easily, from a pitching standpoint, could go and do this again next year and hit his 35-40 bombs and go win another MVP. Like, Crow Armstrong is having a special season for the Chicago Cubs. So I'm glad that the odds, and good job by you and good job by the crew, getting that. I didn't pull it up right before the start of the show, but I'm like, man, this MVP race shouldn't be much of a conversation. Pete Crow Armstrong, National League MVP, and now the odds over at DraftKings certainly reflect that. Another takeaway I have, Will, from what I saw in the baseball on Saturday, huge double dip between the Yankees and the Red Sox, and has been pretty for the Yankees. That's a hell of a job getting two of the first three. I went Friday, they won a 1-0 game with Schuettler. Bellinger throws the runner out at the plate. Apparently it was a bad send. Watching it live, I didn't think there was any way Bellinger was throwing him out. Required a perfect throw. Ended up being a perfect throw. Saturday, the Red Sox go and pile on late in the game. They get to Rodon for two. They blow the Yankees out, and you're like, oh, geez, Freed, pitch count. Yankees are going to be able to score. Then they go and put up a crazy crooked number in the bottom half of the eighth inning, singling the Red Sox to death, going and putting up 8 or 9 runs. And now they go and win this game today. They take the season series from the Red Sox. That's the swing game we've been talking about. Hey, you know, what does the AL wildcard race look like? Yankees have the lead. The only thing they don't have at the moment is the tiebreaker. This is the sort of game the Yankees go and win with the tiebreaker. They are beyond in the driver's seat to go and get that top wildcard spot. They might be anyway, Will, to be honest with you. But if they go and win this game and now have a tiebreaker on top of it, you're cooking.
1: Have you pretty much wrote off the division as a realistic possibility? They do play Tampa 4 times in September on Yankee Stadium. Now, they're going to need to sweep Tampa, I believe, to get the tiebreaker. And you don't want to put yourself in a position, JJ, even if you have Judge back, where you got to win all 4 games against anybody, much less a Tampa team that's pretty good. But you assume it's going to be Tampa here winning the East?
0: Yeah. I don't think they're yucking up the division. Could the Yankees flirt in September, getting Judge back, beating up on some bad teams, maybe making that final season series during the week? I think it's like a Monday, Tuesday, Wednesday, or Monday, Tuesday, Wednesday, Thursday. Interesting. Yeah, I think that's possible. I do not think the Yankees are catching the Rays. I think the standings in the AL, at least as far as Rays, Yankees, Red Sox are concerned, are going to stay status quo. Rays going to win the division, and what we're watching at Yankee Stadium this week, I think we're going to get that in early October again, Yankees hosting the Red Sox.
1: I think the Orioles, and I agree with you, I think the Orioles are going to get the last spot. That's kind of been my team. You know, before the year, I had high hopes for them. They've been super up and down. Probably shouldn't be in the race.
0: You got them on it. I remember you mentioning them at the American League, and I don't think they're winning the American League, but it was an insane, insane price. And I mentioned Toronto. It feels like they've gone, you know, opposite ends the week. You know, Toronto had a rotten start to the week. The Orioles and Alonso, I mean, Alonso's been incredible. Like, Alonso, he's not going to win the MVP, but, like, he's put himself in MVP conversation with what he's done in the second half of this season. Cleveland's interesting because it looked like Cleveland was about to not only take off and maybe distance themselves in that wild card. It looked like they were going to make a play for the White Sox. They've had a rotten series against the Royals. You know, the Royals, talk about too little, too late.
1: I was going to bring them up. Too late. 6.5 out. It's amazing. It's not going to happen, but they've won 9 of 10. They've played great. It's amazing. Look at the Royals' record. And we were not kind to our Kansas City friends here, cutting them off of the graphic. Maybe we can show the record, but they're not that far behind. They're 6.5 out.
0: In the hunt. I'm sorry. Within 5.
1: Yeah, they're not in it. I agree.
0: So you think the Orioles get that final wild card spot?
1: Yeah, I mean, I don't feel great about it. There's a million teams in the mix. All these teams, they all have these records for a reason. I mean, they all have their warts. They all have their strengths. But I don't know. I don't love Cleveland, Toronto up and down. These teams are all up and down. I don't trust Texas. I still think Seattle. I'm going to be sitting here in November maybe Seattle can make a run.
0: Well, we can't quit them. We can't quit them.
1: And I haven't liked them all year. Do you see their schedule, though, the last month? They play 17 of their last 22 against the A's, the Angels, and the Rockies, and they get 5 games against Houston and Texas, all in Seattle. But maybe we're just, chasing a falling knife, whatever the expression is.
0: Yeah, anytime you wait for the Seattle team to get going, though, they take 3 steps backwards. I mean, that's the problem I have.
1: I agree.
0: And, you know, they had taken on Toronto today, and what are they laying, like 135, 137?
1: I like them today. Gilbert versus Scherzer. That's cheap. That's a cheap price. Gilbert's much better than Scherzer.
0: He is, but I don't feel great about it. I don't. And the reason I mention this is such a tough card on Sunday, you have a lot of teams that won the first 2 games of their respective series. And normally I like to pounce on, Will, these teams that are trying to go and avoid the sweep. Like, that's usually a theme I like to play on these Sundays. Like, let's take this team, they'll avoid the sweep. Let's take that team, they'll avoid the sweep. I had a hard time doing that with a lot of these teams on this card. Just tough sledding. Very, very tough sledding. We'll get to it when we do best bets, but had a really, really tough time with it.
1: I get the sense you don't like the Yankees today. Warren's been bad. It's hard to back the Yankees. I know the unders have been good in these Yankee games, but you know, Warren hasn't been good, so I'm staying away from that one.
0: Play after I did this last week with the Blue Jays. I would lean in a Red Sox direction with Suarez on the mound. He has not been great. I know this sounds insane with the way these games have been played. Well, I kind of like the over in this game.
1: Okay.
0: Kind of like the over. I don't trust Warren to get the Red Sox out. The Yankees have had to use their bullpen a ton over the first 3 games of this series, and Suarez has been iffy. If I'm playing anything in Yankees Red Sox, I like the total over 8. That's what I like there.
1: Who do you think gets the final wild card, and who do you think wins the West?
0: I mean, a week ago I would have told you Seattle. I feel like Houston probably finds a way to win it. You know, they fired their GM and they stink.
1: They're firing people.
0: They still.
1: Yeah.
0: Yeah. Like, Hader's been lights out. Alvarez is going to be the AL MVP. It's definitely not going to be Texas. I can't stand that team. That said, I may have a thought on them later on. And I feel like I was so pot committed with the Blue Jays, I got to stick with them. But I don't feel good about it. How can you feel good about anything in the bottom of this American League picture? You can't feel good about anything, right?
1: But you mentioned it. You get that 6 seed. You play the AL West winner. You play the White Sox. And all of a sudden, you put 2 out of 3 and 3 out of 5. Not the craziest path, the ALCS.
0: And then you're staring 4 wins away from the World Series. Crazy to think about. My main man, Pat Boyle, is killing it. He's unbelievable. He'll have some plays for us. Football. He's into the tennis, U.S. Open, all the fixes when we come back.
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7: Have you ever heard of any leagues like just getting rid of tight ends? 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
26: Catch. 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
26: He has Pitts for his...
7: Yeah, Pitts
26: Come
7: is
26: on.
7: His tight end.
0: Man, I'm tired of being right.
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17: 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This guy's one of my favorites. We worked together for a long, long time. He is absolutely killing it right now. He's the host of BetMGM Tonight, Westwood One Sports Network, and he loves his tennis. Pat Boyle. Are you ready to go? I'm sure there'll be a trip or two lined up to Flushing Meadows. Is that fair to say?
5: tomorrow. You know, I'll be making the drive up to Queens, which is, I mean, sometimes getting there, man, it don't matter if it's Monday morning, it don't matter if it's Friday night. Sometimes it could be hell on earth. I'm sure you know in your trips to Citi Field, the U.S. Open tennis is right next to it. So, look, just pray for not incredibly brain-busting traffic and pray that if there's any rain in the forecast, it's only a quick little shower. But otherwise, I'll be there tomorrow, brother. And, yeah, I'm ready to go, man.
0: I like the sound of that. Okay, ladies' side of things, wide open. The ladies' tennis field, off the rails. So many different arguments to be made. Six, seven different women maybe could go and win this thing. Pre-tournament here, Patty. Who you like on the ladies' side?
5: I like Coco Gauff. Excuse me, as my phone just dropped out of my pocket. I like Coco, man. She's won this tournament before. She's been playing really damn good here during the entire summer swing here in the U.S., and, you know, I look at her draw, which, again, you can overfocus on a draw. You can, you know, you don't want to be a slave to it. But in terms of the matchups and who she's looking at here in the first couple of rounds, I mean, she should honestly, and I know sometimes Coco Gauff, as good as she is, her serve can be an issue. Hasn't really been an issue this entire summer. She's rarely been double faulting, you know, got with a new coach over the last year or so. And that's been a big part of why she has been not only steadily in the top five, but continuing to get late in Grand Slam tournaments. And her draw is, again, probably one of the most favorable out of any of the top five seeds. I don't really see her getting tested until maybe the quarterfinal when she would play Mira Andreeva, who won the French Open, but is not that great on hard courts. I see Coco Gauff getting to the semifinals, where then she would probably play the big server, Rybakina. But look, she's won the tournament before. You know she'll have the home crowd support behind her. She's not a player that fades away in the spotlight. She embraces it. And look, world number one, Aryna Sabalenka, she has been a shell of herself for most of this season. She's barely won any tournaments. So if you're, you know, the women's tournament for most Grand Slams are usually wide open. This one's wide open. I'd be going with Coco Gauff to get her second U.S. Open title. She's the second favorite in terms of the odds market at nearly 5-1. But, you know, Iga Swiatek is, again, a player that has run hot and cold. She's not the dominant force she used to be. Naomi Osaka at 10-1. I could maybe be, I could maybe make an argument for Naomi. But, you know, again, it feels like there is that one match where you just don't know if she'll be able to handle the big moments. So Jessica Pegula, also at 10-1, is a decent pick, but I know she was dealing with a little bit of an abdominal issue in Cincinnati, was still able to make it really far in that tournament. But my pick is Coco Gauff to win it for the second time.
1: Pat, if I told you somebody at 30, 40, 50-1 or longer came out of nowhere, and even if they didn't win it, you know, made a final or made a run, anyone come to mind as somebody you think, man, they probably can't win this thing, but there's some value in potentially making a deep, deep run in this tournament?
5: Yeah, on the women's side, it would be Alexandra Ayala, who's 28-1, and she's in the same quarter as Coco Gauff, but, you know, she has kind of, like, her fan base, she's Filipino, one of the first, like, she's breaking barriers for Filipino women's tennis, and she is seeded 17 in this tournament. Her rise over the last year has been meteoric. She's a really good counterpuncher, somebody that when you're like, man, this player has got it mentally. They're not afraid of the big moments. You know they can upset top-ranked players. She's done that multiple times this year, really good on hard courts. And so I think her game is suited to go far. She's playing the best tennis of her life. I think that if you get a round of 16 matchup between Ayala and Andreeva, I would pick Alex Ayala to win that match. And then you're looking at a potential, or no, I think, Alexandra Ayala would play Coco Gauff in the round of 16. So I'm picking Gauff to win it. But if not, if you want to, you know, take a little bit of a hedge in that same section, if Coco Gauff doesn't win, I think it could be Alex Ayala who knocks her off. And I could see Ayala at 28-1 having the game, having the tools to make a deep run as a long shot. Again, that would probably be the bit of a hedge. If you want to take Coco Gauff and you're like, all right, where's the landmine? I could see it coming against Alex Ayala, who already has multiple top 10 wins this year.
0: All right, Boyle, men's side, who we got?
5: Yeah, so this is, man, that Wimbledon and the French Open kind of seemed a little bit wide open. The U.S. Open here on the men's side seems wide open as well. Yannick Sinner, that's important, not playing. Knee injury that he picked up en route to the Wimbledon title, not in the tournament. Carlos Alcaraz, who everybody knows, the reigning U.S. Open champion, the Australian Open champion from earlier this year, hasn't played in 4 months because of a wrist injury that he needed surgery on in April. Missed the French Open, missed Wimbledon. This is his first match when he plays tomorrow afternoon. It'll be his first match in 4.5 months. That is a big deal, and especially for something like a wrist injury, which obviously is maybe the most important body part in all of tennis. It's going to be interesting to see how Carlos looks in his first round matchup. He's got a Russian that he's playing, Roman Safiulin, who, you know, is very inconsistent, but when he's on his game, he can beat anybody. Unless he's still not 100%, I don't see Alcaraz losing in that first round battle. And I can see him kind of playing his way into this tournament where, again, if the wrist does not become an issue, if it's not injury related, look, Alcaraz is the favorite at plus 250. And you normally would be getting a price probably around that same thing, that you'd probably getting the same price if Yannick Sinner was playing. Yannick Sinner is not playing. So you're getting good value if you believe that the wrist is not a problem. And he said he's 100% good to go. I know there's some people that watch every single swing that he's taken in practice so far. And they're like, oh, he doesn't look good. Oh, the serve is down a couple of miles an hour. He wouldn't show up and play the tournament if he wasn't 100% because he probably could have played Wimbledon, but he skipped it and he's taken it very slow and very cautiously. They know that he's got a long, fruitful career ahead of him with a lot of Grand Slam titles. I don't think he'd be showing up to play this tournament if he wasn't 100%. So my pick to win it is Alcaraz at plus 250. But again, kind of the same reasoning I gave on the women's side. If Alcaraz doesn't win, I also think it'll be somebody in his section that can go on and win the tournament. And maybe for the first time in 25 years, we get the first American man to win a Grand Slam, first since Andy Roddick. I think Ben Shelton, who I think a lot of people know at this point, he's got a big game, big personality, massive serve, somebody that just won a Masters 1000 title in Montreal, and then he had a quick exit in Cincinnati because it was such a quick turnaround. He's rested, he's fresh, he's ready to go. Last year at the U.S. Open, he had to retire from his match because of a shoulder injury. So he's got revenge on his mind, and he's playing his A-game tennis right now. If it's not Alcaraz, I think just like the women's side, that same section, Ben Shelton to win it at 13-1 would be my next pick.
1: Last couple minutes, a bunch of matches about to start, 20 minutes or so away. Anything you like, anything jump out in terms of these matches today?
5: Yeah, in terms of some first round matchups, I mean, look, I could give you guys a couple of favorites. You know, I could give you somebody, but how about a couple of dogs, shall we? Right? I mean, let's have some fun with it.
0: More fun. Thank you. I appreciate that, Boyle. Yeah, thank you.
5: You got it. In terms of some underdogs that I'm looking at here, it's not any today, but ones tomorrow that I've got my eye on. Hold on, I just had it here. Let's see. Where is it? Okay. So for tomorrow, Yannick Hanfman's playing Alejandro Tabilo. Two guys that are ranked, you know, in between 30 and 50. They're average. They're decent players. But I think Yannick Hanfman as an underdog plus 125. Both these guys have pretty big serves. I think this should be close to 50-50. Tabilo's basically getting, you know, minus 150, minus 160 price because he's had marginally better results this year. But I think this one's going to come down to maybe a couple of tie breaks. And I don't see that being as wide as the price suggests. So Yannick Hanfman at plus 120 is one underdog that I like. And then another one a couple of days from now, Juan Manuel Cerúndolo going up against Casper Ruud, who has, you know, been a top 10, top 15 player for the last several years here. I don't think he's nearly 100%. He's got a back issue that he retired from just a couple of tournaments ago. I don't think he's got it right now to hold up in a best of five. And Cerúndolo has already beaten him two out of the three times they played. So Juan Manuel Cerúndolo, plus 150. That was the guy that knocked out Yannick Sinner at the French Open when Sinner basically his body collapsed. Cerúndolo, plus 150. That's on Tuesday, the two underdogs that I like in round one.
0: Boyle, all over it with the tennis. You got like 10 seconds. Your favorite future week one bet. Go, quick.
5: Oh, favorite future week one bet? Oh, man. Give me the G-men. Give me the G-men. It's time they finally beat the Cowboys. Giants with the points.
0: Week one. The Cowboy fans going to be sick. Good stuff there. Pat Boyle, Westwood One Network. Come back. A lot of baseball to get to. A lot of plays. A lot of winners. Best bets up next.
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0: We're closing in on the end of hour two. It is the VSiN Weekend Morning Line. Will Hill alongside John Jastrzemski. A lot more football to get to is week zero in college. Done and dusted. Big win for Belichick and North Carolina in Dublin outright against the Horned Frogs of TCU. We have a lot more on what next weekend looks like in college football. And 2 weeks from now, it's week one of the NFL season. Will, before we get to our best bets of Major League Baseball for today, will you bet anything with the tennis with the U.S. Open? Just had some good stuff there with Pat Boyle. Any of those futures odds on either the men or the women's side appeal you at all or no?
1: I don't do the work myself, but Gil Alexander, host of a numbers game, 10 a.m. Eastern, Mondays through Fridays. You catch his picks, VEASAN.com. I know he posted a bunch of first-round matches. He bet Iga to win, I think, when it was 8-1. So I'm tailing Gil, and hopefully Gil has a good run, and I can ride his coattails. So I would encourage people, if you're looking for a little action, we don't have to handicap everything ourselves to have a little action. I don't mind cheating off somebody else's paper and hopefully finding some winners here.
0: Listen, that's the idea. I don't feel good about

0: White Sox get swept here, Detroit all of a sudden is in first. The White Sox do the sweeping. Cleveland's coming close. Cleveland loses a couple games. So maybe Chicago's just going to hang on here and win the Central.
1: They're going to win the Central. And Will Venable, by the way, talk about a nice ticket for American League Manager of the Year. Kind of wish I had that in the portfolio. I should have dropped the ball. He's good. I mean, the White Sox go and win the division. I mean, it's not still delivered. I don't even think it'll be a conversation. Can't be.
0: No. And we've had, I think it was Colby Marchio or Jay Cassano. I know those are two guys and a couple guys, I think, with some Chicago connections. They've been on the network. They were on the network all winter talking about the White Sox and talking about Venable at 50-1. Why I didn't bet it, I don't know. And that's that, man, that market's sort of not like widely have, available.
1: Will. Yeah, I know. That's a bet you usually have, make. Man.
0: I know.
1: Yeah, that's a bet. We'll
0: rub it in a little bit more.
1: All over. I kind of wanted to bet Kansas City today. I thought long and hard about it. I laid off because Messick has been really, really good for Cleveland, and it's like, really, the Royals going to go and sweep the Guardians at home? I laid off, but man, staring at like, it's like a plus 160 today for Kansas City, and they've been red hot.
0: Yeah, I didn't get there, and you always go through this, JJ. What's the saying? If you're not there for the wedding, don't be there for the funeral. I haven't been betting them for the most part on this hot streak, so you don't want to jump in too late and be the cooler here. When you figure this is not a sustainable pace here for the Royals. So it's one of those things from a psychological standpoint is a better like, man, am I late to the party here? Am I too late? You don't want to jump in and just kind of ruin it.
1: I'll tell you another one I was thinking about. I laid off. Thought long and hard about your Orioles in a 150 range against the A's going for the sweep. The reason I ended up laying off is I've not loved what I've seen from Chris Bassett. Was pitching on the ERA, basically. That's right around five. That's why I was like, can't get there. Kind of, if anything, like the over in that game. My goodness, total of 10.
0: Could see that.
1: In that band box?
0: Could see that. Yeah, tough place to pitch. Another one, I couldn't get there with the Angels, JJ, but Wheeler has not been great recently. That was like $1.90 when I woke up. Philly, a -190 favorite. Money, it looks like, has come in on the Angels, which makes some sense. Yeah, I don't know. You have any interest in that game or no?
1: I think you're on the right side. The problem is, do you want to bet Kikuchi?
0: I don't. Fly past.
1: That's what scared me off. Because you're absolutely right. Seeing a team with Zach Wheeler on the mound, the Phillies, who was basically a two-bill favorite, come down and go all the way to 175 usually signals to me, hey, I got to go and take the dog. But then here's the problem with that bet in a nutshell, Will. We go and take the Angels. And Kikuchi gives up four in the first inning. You and I are looking at each other saying, why are we such idiots? Why did we do this? We didn't get the best of the number. We bet on somebody that we don't trust. And we're left holding the bag. So that's a stay away for us. Won't get there with the Angels plus the money against Wheeler and the Phillies. We got more on the baseball card and a lot more football to get to. It is the final hour. Visa Weekend Morning Line. Coming right back.
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10: Indianapolis Colts receiver Keenan Allen was arrested early this morning in downtown Indianapolis on two misdemeanor drunk driving charges. Allen, a six-time Pro Bowl receiver, signed with the Colts just over 1 week ago. The Pittsburgh Steelers are releasing linebacker Elandon Roberts. The Miami Dolphins are waiving quarterback Cam Miller after they traded Quinn Ewers to the Jaguars yesterday. The Chicago Bears trading defensive tackle Jervon Dexter to the Atlanta Falcons for cornerback Clark Phillips and a fifth-round draft pick. On the field Saturday night, the Bears victorious at Tennessee 24-15 as Chicago rookie receiver Xavion Thomas caught five passes for 140 yards, including a 97-yard touchdown reception from Tyson Bagent. Baseball Saturday night, the Yankees over the Red Sox 9-2 to split a doubleheader, and the Phillies scored three runs at the top of the 10th inning for a 4-2 victory over the Angels.
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15: Cloudy today with a high of 80. Winds out of the south, 5 to 10 miles per hour. Cloudy skies expected again tonight. Slight chance of thunderstorms. Lows dip down to about 69. I'm meteorologist Paul Frombly with your weatherology forecast on 95.3 and 99.1 The Score. 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
1: Alongside John Jastrzemski, I hope you are having a fantastic Sunday. Football is back. Oh, hallelujah. Football is back. Week zero college football. Week one gets going next Thursday as far as the college slate is concerned. Games on Thursday, full court Saturday, game on Sunday, game on Monday, and then by the time you hit Wednesday, Thursday, and then next week, the following weekend, it's NFL time. And speaking of it being NFL time, Will, Survivor and the Circa One, I will be signed up for in like 24 to 48 hours. I'm on the first flight out to Las Vegas tomorrow morning. I will be taking a red eye back Tuesday and a Wednesday. So it is bing, bang, boom. No messing around. No beating around the bush. Sneezing as my excitement for Vegas takes it up a new level and up a new height. Couldn't hold that baby in. Circa contest, Survivor contest. What's the strategy? There's got to be one. Do you just go highest point spread? Boom, that's what I do. I don't try to get cute, survive in advance. Or is there a little bit more of a strategic element to your madness?
0: I've never seen, by the way, such a seamless sneeze, because it didn't seem like you were trying to hold it in. It came out and then you didn't miss a beat. That was really bizarre. That's a hidden skill you have to have a sneak in a sneeze like that. It's interesting, JJ, because there's so many people in it now, and it depends which one you're doing, but let's just talk about Circa. And the people that play are so much sharper, and, you know, listen to VSiN and just look, study it and try to be contrarian, where usually you avoid the biggest favorite because the hope is, and you know this, playing these knockout pools, you hope you get the big upset and you're not part of it and half the field gets knocked out and you're still in. But now I feel like it's gone the other way, where people are so cute. Let me take the Jets or the Titans. Let me take the Raiders-Dolphins game. And, I mean, it's a whole different story when these people have so many entries and they're just playing a bunch of different angles. But just assume you have one and you're trying to play one optimally. You almost, I don't think it's a bad idea to take the biggest favorite, because I don't think it's going to be as popular. You're not going to see, I don't know, what's the number, 40, 50% of the people on the Chargers. Yeah, people are going to pick them. It's the biggest favorite. But I feel like people have gotten so contrarian now that now it's okay to be contrarian to the contrarian and just go back to just survive. Don't get cute. Don't go with the Raiders or the Jets. And I get it. Look, and whatever you decide, it's not like I'm sitting here with a bunch of Survivor Championships or any Survivor Championships, so I'm not, you know, preaching to anybody. But I probably go a little more chalk than trying to be cute and using one of these bad teams. But I can certainly understand the reasoning for, you know what, I gotta take pretty much all these teams at some point. Might as well get the Raiders out of the way. Might as well get the Jets or the Titans out of the way. But I don't think I'm going that route. How many survivors will you have?
1: Well, I'm not. No. God bless. If you're taking Raiders, Dolphins, if you're taking Jets, Titans, you're braver than I am. I have to admit, you could call me the cowardly lion. You could mock me. There's no way in the world in week one, dude, I'm going to be sitting there sweating out the Raiders, or I'm going to be the equivalent of a coin flip is the Jet Titan game. And I get the sentiment that you made earlier, where you're starting to be convinced the Jets might be the right side in the game. And I think I might be there with you, for what it's worth. But for Survivor, no. I do want to throw this out there, though. You're right about the Chargers. They'll be the safest, I think, consensus pick. There's two others, though. And I have a feeling one of these is going to go down. I just do. There's no justification for it, but I do. Jacksonville's laying like 7.5 against Cleveland. And that loser Watson, who has no... The only reason he's on the team is due to the fact that the salary cap hit is worse if he's not on the team and they don't want to screw up their books. And then there's the Saint Lion game, which, I mean, dude, if you're looking at like a classic old school square tease, I mean, there are going to be a whole lot of people saying, yeah, just take the Lions. Yeah, just take the Jaguars. All they got to do is win. Who screws this one up? I feel like from a Survivor perspective, isn't that the direction you'd look at as far as like one of those two big favorites around 7.5, probably doesn't come home a winner?
0: I've had my eye on the Browns, and I've been making this point. The Browns 2 through 53, which is what Drew Dinsick, you know, said when he was on with us last year and last week. I've been using that line because I think it's a good way of putting it. The roster's not bad. Seems like they might have hit on these two rookie receivers, Concepcion in Boston from A&M in Washington. Judkins pretty good back, Fandon at tight end. You look, and they always got some players on defense. But can you really stomach Watson? But you know what? In the NFL, if you're going to make money betting these sides, you got to stomach some bad quarterbacks, because if it was just as easy, well, I'm just going to bet on Mahomes, Josh Allen, Burrow, and I'm going to make money. I mean, it's not that easy. And wouldn't it be typical NFL? Everyone crapping on Watson and the Browns, shouldn't be playing all the things. I mean, people, you know, he's been called every name, and you know he deserves a lot of the vitriol. Wouldn't it be typical you turn on your TV and, oh, it's 10-0 Browns? What happened? There was a turnover. Watson threw a touchdown, a screen, whatever. And the Browns are feisty. So I certainly wouldn't be laying the points in either of those games. And I'm not sure how good Detroit's going to be defensively. I get it. People look at the skill guys and the schedule and say, with that offense and their schedule, and they were plus 66 point differential and somehow came in last place, which is just bizarre. I don't know. Offensive line, Goff needs an offensive line. You get pressure on him, he's done. He turns the ball over, he takes sacks, can't get away. And their secondary is an issue. So, you know, considering the point spreads, I would be taking the points with both these teams. I really don't like college NFL this early in the season laying points and laying big numbers when we really don't know that much about these teams. We don't have anything to go off. That's, to me, asking for trouble, recipe for disaster.
1: Well, I think you and I are going to be betting the Browns at week one, buddy boy. I'm not saying I'm taking the Browns to win a game outright. I think I'm grabbing 7.5. I'm going to be holding my nose, and I'm going to be saying I can't. It's going to be you and I will be texting for 3 hours saying, can you believe we were dumb enough to bet our money on Deshaun Watson? But if the Browns defense goes and makes it ugly, and it's one of those, like, week one, you get a lot of these ugly, gross, low-scoring type of games. So if we get that, cover 7.5, let Jacksonville go win 20-17, 17-13. We cover.
0: Works for me. I will. What is right now your best bet? It sounds like just talking to you over the past couple weeks, your best bet is Houston over Buffalo. Is that the one you like the most at anything week one?
1: Yes. I'll give you three that I really like. That's one of them. Steelers laying at 3 against the Falcons is another.
0: Okay.
1: And then the third one, my friend, I like Denver on Monday night against Kansas City.
0: Okay.
1: I like Denver.
0: I don't have a feel for that one. I saw our buddy Jeff Schwartz got it. Not got into it with Sean Payton, but Jeff Schwartz was on one of the Fox shows, and Sean Payton quote tweeted him or replied to him. He goes, "You can tell who does their homework and who doesn't." So Payton can be a feisty guy. I saw him getting into it with our buddy there. I don't have a feel for that one. I mentioned, and even though I bet they're under win total. And the schedule's brutal for Arizona. There's some talent there. There's a lot of good offensive players. I mean, they might be horrendous defensively, but last year they were 2-0, dropped a pass that would have put them at 3-0. Then they just started losing close games and losing players left and right. By the end of the season, they were just awful and unbettable. I think Arizona, backdoor potential, 10.5 is a lot of points, and they got some good players on offense. I think that's a little too many there with the Chargers. I wouldn't be surprised if that gets down to 10 or maybe even 9.5.
1: I feel like if you like Arizona, bet it now. Is that fair to say?
0: Right side of the key number. Makes sense.
1: The one I think I'm going to talk myself into, Indianapolis plus 3.5 against Baltimore.
0: Yeah, I mean, I the thing is, I don't want to have too much because it's week one. These lines have been out for a while. If you're signing...
1: I get it.
0: Yeah, and there is. If you're lining up at 7-8 NFL sides thinking you have an edge on 7 NFL, NFL games right before kickoff or the day of kickoff, man, that's a tough way to make money. I mean, you could have a good day, you could have a good year, but I mean, there's...
1: But remember, though, there's baseball. For people that are in millions, and we have a lot of people listening right now who are in the millions contest, whether you like the... You got to find five. You got to...
0: Sure.
1: Dude, got to find five. So week one, I think week 18, in my opinion, is harder than week one. I don't know if you feel that way. I hate the last week of the year.
0: It's a little like preseason where if you're on top of the information, you can get some good numbers. Who's playing, who's not. But, I certainly get your point. And some people and with the contest, they're just saying, you know what, I'll let the line decide because the lines come out for circa what, Thursday. And I'll just wait as long as possible. I'll get my picks in. And the lines that move, the point or two in my favor, I'll just play those. And hopefully the line moves. You know, you win with the extra points. That's an approach I know a lot of people have done well with in the past. It's not, I mean, nothing's foolproof, but that's one where it makes some sense too, where you get some discrepancies and you just kind of play what's stale.
1: So I'm going to guess right now, and they do a great job of this. When everybody submits their picks, they submit like the breakdown of who everybody is on.
0: Right.
1: I am going to say, Will, the three most popular plays are going to be Chicago laying 2.5 against Carolina. I am going to say it is Buffalo.
0: I agree.
1: Whatever they are against Houston. And then the third one, I think, is going to be the Steelers laying the 3 against Atlanta.
0: Interesting.
1: Do you think those will be the three most popular sides that we get?
0: I'm not sure about Chicago. I feel like the narrative around Chicago is regression's coming. The turnovers, the close wins. They've got some injuries on defense. I'm not sure about Chicago. I think your other two, you're probably onto something.
1: Can't wait. Can't wait. Can't wait. Can't wait. So, yes, John Jastrzemski will be in Las Vegas, 48 hours, circa... Craps Tables, VSiN Studio, JJ banging on the glass. Said hello to Paulie and Mitch or whoever's in the studio. Should be a ton of fun. Always a trip I look forward to. We got a lot more coming your way, including the aftermath of what we saw in week zero. College football, baseball card, all that and more. JJ, Will, right here on the VSiN Weekend Morning Line.

0: diehard sport. So casual fans need to be brought in, and you're not going to bring them in with these lowlights. And again, some of the critics, you can ignore them, right? Like, some of that stuff's unnecessary, uncalled for. But why are they shoving it down our throat? Like, that's what I don't get. She's a good player. I know it because I watch every night, and I understand the things she does on the court. But don't tell me she's like a very good offensive player. She's a lefty who shoots with her right foot forward. And when she's just shooting a jumper, now she's good at free throw. But like, someone just needs, like, she could be awesome. That's the thing. She's got great coordination around, you know, in transition. She's court awareness, passing, all that stuff. But she just needs to work with a coach or something in the offseason to develop some of her game around the rim. And it's very fixable in my eyes. And I would hope she progresses. She's only 24 years old. So hopefully she progresses throughout her career. But it's just the media and stuff just shoving it down our throats and just gaslighting us. That's what I don't get, and it's offensive, and I hate it because there's so much more to talk about. There's these teams like the Valkyries and the Lynx who are just all awesome. They don't do stupid things. They play well in connected offensive sets, and then they're just doing these stupid. And by the way, that clip that you heard and saw, that was 2 minutes. We only showed you 30 seconds. There's 2 minutes of that word salad and babble, and it didn't get any better. So they're just doing this nonsense, and I think they're running out of stuff to say, so they're just repeating attempts are going up. But that tells us nothing. That's bad. It's bad, like, optics for your sport and your league. Stop coddling the players. Call out the ineptitude around the rim. When there's a million missed layups, explain what the hell she's doing wrong and how she can be better around the rim. And it's take a step, shoot the layup close to the rim instead of taking off so far away from the hoop. It's bad. Stop gaslighting us. We'll go back to baseball. Still scoreless in D.C. 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
7: Well, the Packers wrapped up their preseason schedule on Friday night at Lambeau Field in what ended up being a thriller of a game. The Pack would win 42-38 behind a fourth quarter comeback. Kyle McCord played the whole game at quarterback, throwing for four touchdown passes on the night. And head coach Matt LaFleur said they had a unique offensive coordinator in the second half.
8: We had J-Love call the second half. I don't know if you guys could tell that or not, but that was pretty cool just to hear his demeanor on the headset and how calm, cool, and collected he was throughout the entire game, especially in those critical moments. And it's not a surprise to me because that's what we see on the field.
7: McCord also said Love was great. He may have locked up the backup quarterback position with Friday night's performance. Green Bay will play on the road in Minnesota for week one on September 13th in 2 weeks.
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7: Well, the Brewers stayed hot last night with another win in Milwaukee, beating the Rangers 5-3. The Crew's starting pitching continues to be a strength, with Shane Drohan tossing five innings of one-run ball last night. Jackson Chourio and William Contreras both had a solo shot as well. They'll go for the sweep this afternoon with first pitch at 1:10. Dustin May will take the mound, and then the Crew will head to Chicago. For Wisco Sports Zone Network, I'm Austin Harper.
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15: Cloudy today with a high of 80. Winds out of the south, 5 to 10 miles per hour. Cloudy skies expected again tonight. Slight chance of thunderstorms. Lows dip down to about 69. I'm meteorologist Paul Frombly with your weatherology forecast on 95.3 and 99.1 The Score. Right now, it's 79 degrees.
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0: So a moment ago, I was talking about Angel Reese and the coverage of everything, but the Dream also have a big game today. And I say big because they were double-digit favorites on Friday and lost outright to the Portland Fire. Now, that happens a lot in sports. It's what I would say applies here. I didn't invent the term, but I think it certainly applied on Friday. Was the look-ahead spot, because they have the top overall seed Minnesota Lynx coming to town today on Sunday. So Friday, they're facing the Fire, who've been eliminated from the playoffs, and they just didn't have it, and they were down all game. And Portland actually had, I mean, they were the ninth seed, so they're the team that just missed the playoffs, and they were pretty good, and they played well. Dallas did not. So I think it's a good bounce back spot for the Dream. Dawana Bonner, who they just signed and was bought out in Phoenix to maybe chase another ring. So Bonner is expected to play. And this line is weird. At first glance, you're like, why is it so low? It's only 2.5. But the Dream have a good home court advantage. They're a playoff team. They're solid. And I think it should be a strong effort. And the Lynx get everyone's best shot. Not quite, in my eyes, like the Fever do, because of Caitlin Clark, and even Aaliyah Boston's got a podcast, and Sophie Cunningham, and all the attention that Fever team gets. But Minnesota's also been a great bet-on team. So you can say that the market is the market, and it's right and everything, but Minnesota's been very good against the spread this year. So, yes, the market is the market. You got to be a little apprehensive. But against the spread, okay, I'm looking it up now. Maybe it's not as. It's 20-17 this year. So they're only three games above 500 ATS. Portland is one of the best teams. Portland and Seattle, five games above 500, as is Washington. They've been certainly very spry. They're great in the underdog role as well. And by the way, we are scoreless so far in D.C., and we have an E5. So third baseman just botched a ground ball with one out. So we're top four right now, still scoreless. Miami does have a runner on, one out, and who's up? Ruiz is at the dish for the Fish. Okay, so other games. There's a couple games that caught my eye. So I would bet the Lynx if I had to bet the game. And I just think they're more polished. The problem with the Dream, and I don't think they're like a true championship contender, I wouldn't be absolutely stunned if they won it all, is I think Jordan Canada is a very good point guard, but she can't shoot that well. So I think that gets them in trouble. She drives, and if she doesn't have a layup, backs it back out or kicks it out, And I just think they sometimes, like, Ryan Howard's good. She just hasn't been great like I think she can be. So unless she takes it up a notch, because I think Alicia Gray's been great. She was great last year. And then obviously Angel Reese is a force and does so many good things for that team. I just think there's like four other teams that are better than they are, and Lynx being one of them. But it's 2.5 points. It's on the road. I'm not running to the window to bet it. The one game I am running to the window is in Portland. It's at 7 Eastern tonight. It's a really strange situation because if you talk to odds makers, and I've talked to a bunch of them, they hate these types of games. They hate when there's a bunch of injuries. Like, just think, for example, Sunday Night Football, Cowboys, Eagles, home teams -3 or 2.5, right? It's like easy, right? Both teams full strength. But when there's a lot of players out, they don't really, I'm going to have to cough here as well. This was battling me as well yesterday. They don't know the true power rating. Like, both teams at full strength, odds makers know the power ratings of these teams. They're like, okay, this is the math. Let's put it out there. The market will tell us if we have to move it a half point or anything. By the way, hit by pitch for Ruiz. So now Alvarez, a little bit of a pinch, one out. Miami has first and second. So much like the MLS took a break this summer for the World Cup, right, the soccer here in the North America, there's a women's basketball FIBA World Cup in Germany. And so they're starting like this week, and some players have already left. So Portland's point guard, Carla Leight, is out. She's not playing today. And Golden State's, like, three best scorers are all gone. They played the other day when they won handily in New York against the Liberty. But Gabby Williams, Salon, and Zanda Lassini are already at the World Cup. And this Valkyries team is very good, right? So they have the best defense, according to the analytics. And Gabby Williams is fantastic. And their offense is all sort of predicated on ball movement and then having the shooters. And obviously, I think Salon and Zanda Lassini are their best shooters. And Salon's going to run away with sixth player of the year. And Gabby Williams was like, she was their big offseason acquisition. She's in the running for defensive player of the year, and she's fantastic. She was an all-star. She's great. So those three players are out. And then Carla Leight, the starting point guard of Portland's out. I don't understand. I mean, this over-under has come down a little bit, but 158.5, it feels way too high. And I know that Golden State plays the lowest scoring totals to begin with, so that's why it's already. But I don't think oddsmakers have any idea how to price this game with three key players out for Golden State. This is like week 18 stuff. Like, they don't really know. Now, the only difference is it's not week 18 is that we know that they're going to try to win. But other than that, like, this is, you know, three key players are out. Like, their best player, and I would say their third best player and fourth best player. So, Veronica Burton's playing, but that's it. They're starting point guard. And then on top of that, Portland's starting point guard's out. Portland's also been eliminated. So, what kind of motivation are they going to have? And the line's 5.5. Like, do we really know if the line should be 5.5 or 7-2? Like, we don't really know. And the over-under's 158.5. So, I like the under. I think when reserves play, this is definitely a narrative applying here, but I think when reserves play, especially a team that's rated number one in the league in defense, their number one priority when they get out there is to not screw up defensively, is to stay, because that's the calling card. That'll get your playing time cut short, right? That, like, they'll pull you in that regard. So I think it's going to be a low-scoring game. Portland does press and try to speed up their opponent and things like that, but Carla Leight's been fantastic this year as a point guard. Really, totally a breakout season for her. So I like, that's my favorite bet. I'm under 158.5 between the Valkyries and the Fire. Connecticut Sun are at the Wings. The Sun are terrible. I mean, they're really terrible to begin with. And they're missing some key players. So Leila Lacan is a point guard. She's over at the FIBA World Cup. She's their starting point guard, who's, I think, really good. And then Brittany Griner's hurt. Nelson Adota's out. I mean, the Sun are capable of losing to anyone by 30. Now, is Dallas capable of stepping on their throat and smoking them here? I don't know. Dallas's defense is pretty weak. Occasionally, Connecticut will shoot a bunch, but it's a big spread of 14.5. I don't know. I can't lay it with Dallas, but they have beaten some teams by 20-plus. And now that they're in the postseason, so some of these teams clinched a playoff berth recently. They're starting to sort of play loose. Like, they got over the first hump. Now they can play loose and fight for seeding because Nobody wants to be the 8 or the 7 seed. And then the other game is total coin flip in Seattle, the Storm hosting the Sparks. Now, the Sparks, you know, could be tanking, so could be Seattle. But there's that concern because there's like each team has like 5 games left in the regular season. So they're going to break for 2.5 weeks, come back and play a few more games. But these games matter in terms of tanking. Now, it's not an epidemic in the W like it is in the NBA, but something to keep in mind before you get too involved here. It's hard to, you know, I would wait to watch this game live and see if there's like a team's checked out, because Toronto played yesterday in Phoenix and they lost by like, they were down like 50 almost. It was like 45 point margin in the third quarter. So some of these teams are totally checked out, and Toronto certainly has incentive to tank based on the lottery odds and everything. In D.C., Marlins have first and second, one out. Edwards at the dish, so Alvarez in a little bit of a pinch here. Just walked a batter to make it first and second. So a little the air and then the walk. And this is a big drive to right center, but it's certainly playable. And maybe even not ability to tag. And no runners advance. So two outs now. And we're scoreless in the fourth here. So it's kind of a high leverage situation, all things considered. As I take another sip of water, because I have to cough. But there's definitely some baseball games starting in about 20 minutes. We'll get into those, especially with our next guest, who's going to give us 4 player props he has his eye on that I think are all pretty good. And I have a play as well, and I touched on it earlier, but it's worth revisiting because those games start in about 20 minutes from now. So a lot of action. There's only one game going on in the diamond, and now 2 outs in D.C. with 2 on. So let's see if Alvarez can get out of this jam and keep the game scoreless. His pitch count's doing, it's getting up there. He's 56 pitches through almost 4 innings. But I think player props are an angle you can get in baseball. Baseball, there's so many moving parts. Sometimes player props are the best way to sort of trim the fat, block out the noise, and isolate a bet you like. And they get out of the inning. Grounder, do basically third base, and the third baseman stepped on the bag and then fielded it. It was an easy. So we have back-to-back guests. Greg Peterson's going to join us in 35 minutes and give us his favorite plays for this Sunday. But before that, we're going to talk to a baseball expert from Covers, and he's Colby Marcio is going to give us his 4 prop plays. I have one. I also have a couple sides I like. So we're going to talk a lot of baseball over the next 30 minutes, let's call it. So a lot of good stuff to get into. I'm looking forward to our guest coming up right away, and then Hoops Peterson standing by as well. I am Doug Kazarian, live in downtown Las Vegas at the Circa Resort and Casino. This is Ready, Set, Bet here on VSiN, the Sports Betting Network.
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24: I'm Doug Kazarian, filling in for Matt Brown. He'll be back in studio next weekend. We are tracking the one current game right now on the diamond in Major League Baseball. We are scoreless. Bottom of the fourth inning in the nation's capital. The Nats hosting the Marlins. So we'll continue to monitor that game as the Nats try to go for the home sweep. And hey, they're lurking in the playoff race. You never know. They're 8 games back coming into today, if I remember correctly. Yes, they are. Tied with the Reds. The Reds aren't even eliminated. Go figure. Right now, we're talking about today's slate. We have a handful of games starting in about 20 minutes, 25 minutes. And I want to get to some of those. We're going to bring in Colby Marcio of Covers and Covers.com to break down some props. Colby joins us via the Progressive Guest Line. Colby, we appreciate you taking the time, as always. I want to get into a lot of these because I think there's some interesting angles. The Brewers have been awesome. I think they're going to win the World Series. I think small ball's going to win. This swing path nonsense. They have great pitching, but they don't have one of their studs going today in Dustin May, and you're isolating a hitter's prop on the Rangers.
25: Yeah, so I typically use a tool, batter-box. I use it. I mention it every article, every time I come on any network. And today he does not have an elite or strong rating. He has an above average, which isn't the greatest. And I communicate with the founder developer every single day. We're very close friends. And I said, hey, don't look at the rating, but I really think Jake Berger to go over his 1.5 H to double R at +130 is a great look. I also dabbled on the double and the home run, as I typically do. Covers 93% of Dustin May's pitches. Last 10 games is a 653 expected slugging, 258 ISO. Making 55% hard contact, 25% barrel rate. May against right-handed hitters, especially the last 30, hasn't been that great, allowing almost 45% hard hit, 21.7% barrel. Those hitters have a sub-400 expected batting average, 641x slugging, 437x wOBA. I think Jake Berger is an absolute go. Put the burgers on the grill. It's a burger day.
24: All right, so just to clarify, you like sprinkle the home run prop, but also is it over total bases?
25: It's 1.5 H to double R, that's the full unit. And then I always sprinkle on the double and the home run because you're not betting somebody to do the bare minimum of just that prop. You're expecting somebody to boom. I think Jake Berger booms. If he hits a home run and cashes the H to double R. And if he misses the home run, which is typically a double, a big fella like that, if he gets the triple, you just got to tip your cap. But that's usually how I attack it. If I get screwed on the two bases, I bet the double, so I cash something out of it. So that's the way I attack it.
24: And the HRR is hits plus runs plus ribbies, right?
25: Yes, correct.
24: Okay. So let's go to Atlanta. Braves obviously playing some great ball like the Brewers, but the Braves are hosting – where are my notes here? Yeah, they're hosting the Rockies. I had the run line the other day against Sagano, and even though I've bet on Sagano a lot of the season, he's fade material lately. But Tyler Molly's been great for Atlanta since coming over. And Adams goes for Colorado. So the Braves have been raking. Olsen's been really raking. But you're focusing on Hunter Goodman, who's been great when he's in the lineup.
0: Why do you like this matchup with Matt Molly?
25: Same exact thing. Hits, runs, RBIs, double, home run. Last 10 games, Hunter has a 652 expected slugging, 305 ISO, 45% hard contact, 16% barrel. Last 30 at-bats against right-handed pitching, near 20% barrel rate. That's huge. Tyler Molly, as you mentioned, has been solid, but last 60 righties faced, allowing over 50% hard hit, 52% elevation rate. That's just fly ball, line drive combined. I call it elevation rate. If somebody has another term for it, let me know. I'll use that instead. Hitters have a sub 400 expected batting average, 604X slugging. At plus 121, it's a great price to dabble on Hunter Goodman, who, when in the lineup, is pretty decent, and his strikeout rate is actually really surprisingly low over the last couple games, which is huge because I hate backing him when it's above 30%.
0: Okay. I like it. Now, that total in that game has an 8.5. Rays and Padres is 7, so more of a pitcher's duel expected, but you still like the singling out of hitter prop here.
25: I love Ryan Vilatti, if that's how you pronounce it. Vilatti, first time ever betting on him. I'm actually shocked I even looked into him because, I mean, who is that if you're not watching baseball? But I know who that is. He's an absolute rocket for the Rays. As I boosted his 1.5 HRR to 126. I think it's like plus 110 range. Did the double, did the home run. Last 10 batted balls, 5 of them are over 100 miles per hour. I think he's absolutely due for a home run. Last 10 games, 667 slugging, 703X slugging, sub 300 ISO, making over basically 65% hard hit, almost 20% barrel, taking on tight pants Robbie Ray. Last 30 right-handed hitters faced, 17% barrel rate, over 62% elevation rate. Those hitters have a 311 XBA, 678X slugging, and a 402 WOBA. Ryan's due. And you're getting tremendous value on a guy that not a lot of people know who he is, but he's got a lot of pop.
0: Okay, so you said he's due. And we hear that casually. How do you sort of decide with your gut feel on some of these guys where it's not just pure math?
25: I honestly, I don't like saying due because, like you said, everyone says he's due. But when you see a guy crush a ball over 100 miles an hour a couple times a game, hits a double, hits a single, or he just has a ton of line drives right to fielders, you kind of think, he's probably due. And I know it's so loosely thrown around, but a guy that makes that much hard contact over the last couple games is due for some grass or for the bleachers.
0: Yeah, and it's not necessarily due, like he's not playing well. Like, it's just the spray of the ball. Like, it's going to hit some... Mm-hmm. Find some empty space instead of a guy's glove. So much like I was talking about Sagano getting really lucky with hard hit balls, this has just been unluck in theory. You have one more for us. Orioles A's, we know that ballpark out there in West Sacramento. Didn't have a ton of runs last night. Got going late, but what do you make of this matchup today?
25: We're playing mayonnaise by the Smashing Pumpkins because it's Mayo Day. We're taking Kobe Mayo on the bases 1.5 at plus 107. I did the double A and the home run because why not? He has the number one stats in baseball. Just found this out after I wrote my notes. In almost every single statistic, I believe, against left-handed pitching. But I'll just go over my notes so I don't just fumble the bag on those stats that I reposted. If you want to see it, Colby M. Betts on Twitter. MLB Dream posted them. Last 10 games, making 60% hard hit, 20% barrel rate. Last 60 plate appearances against left-handed pitching, 786 slugging, 429 ISO, 52% hard hit, nearly 30% barrel rate. Jeffrey Springs is on the bump. Last 30 righties faced, nearly 70% elevation rate, 10.4% barrel rate. Hitters have a 617 expected slugging. Is this just an easy spot? If so, who cares? It's not the first time I've lost a bet. I want to be on a guy that's this hot right now against a pitcher that's not so hot.
0: All right, so those are four props you shared with us, and I appreciate that. Talking with Colby Marcio of Covers. What are any sides that caught your eye? Do you dabble in the sides or totals, or is it just straight props here?
25: I'm strictly props for the most part. I do write every single day money lines for the most part at Covers, and I probably should be dabbling in those more because I think they cash more often than they don't. Humble flex. as of right now, I don't think I have. I lean with the Mets today. I wrote that up. I think the pitcher for the Astros, who's only got 8 innings under his belt as a pro, and he's got a 7-something ERA, and the Mets haven't been too hot, but this is a type of guy you want to go up against to heat your bats up again. A guy that has no experience trying to get his feet wet in the pros. So I lean with the Mets. I don't remember what the price was, but I know it's like a short favorite.
0: Yeah, it's in that neighborhood of $1.20 range. You mentioned the A's game in Sacramento and talking about Coby Mayo. What have the metrics shown in those games in Sacramento now that we've had, you know, well over 100 games this season? Because I always feel it's a lot of these guys are changing their swing path like it's a drivable par four. And they're just trying to, you know, they show up and they're just trying to come out of their shoes and it really messes their heads. So that's why I think we've seen some unders. It's just guys over swinging their tee shot for the drivable par four. What has the data shown us?
25: Yeah, I typically always try to find player props when they're in Sacramento because it's always hitter-friendly weather. The Athletics pitching staff isn't the sexiest on the planet. So guys are typically always due. And like you said, maybe some of these guys that don't, quote-unquote, cash for you and I, they're just trying to kill the ball because it's basically a home run derby fest over there when guys are seeing the ball and connecting. So it is a hitter-friendly ballpark. It is always a place I want to see if there's anyone worth dabbling in. Hopefully today I'm right with Coby Mayo.
0: All right. Good stuff. Dude, we really appreciate the time, Coby. It was awesome. Great breakdown of these player props, so we appreciate your time.
25: Of course. Thank you. And tell Greg I said hey.
0: I will. Yeah. Greg Peterson standing by as Coby Marcio joins us via the Progressive guest line. He is at Coverage. You can go read his material there. And Greg Peterson's coming up straight ahead as well. They are through 4.5, so we're headed to the bottom of the fifth in D.C., still scoreless. So crazy that there's been no offense whatsoever. We have a rain delay in Cleveland as the Guardians trying to avoid the sweep at home, hosting the Royals. Dodgers and Tigers, also a little bit of a rain delay. Framber Valdez going for Detroit. I believe that's the rubber game between those two teams. It's been a low-scoring series. And then Tyler Glasnow going for the Dodgers. Yes, Greg Peterson standing by. He's got a handful of plays as well, including laying some lumber with the Mets. Yes, the New York Mets is favorites. Colby was just talking about it. Said he leaned there. Hoops is going to tell us why he's betting the Mets as we roll on here on VSiN, the Sports Betting Network.
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24: I'm Doug Kazarian, filling in for Matt Brown this weekend. Matt will be back in studio next week. We are halfway through, or reached halftime here of our three-hour tour on Ready, Set, Bet here in downtown Las Vegas at the Circa Resort and Casino, and we might have a run soon. We might. With a throwing error on a steal attempt, the Nats have a runner on third, nobody out. We are scoreless in the bottom of the fifth, so keep an eye on that. Andrew Alvarez has pitched well for Washington. Jansen Junk going for Miami, and there's, I believe, an injury. And then Conine's now playing first, so they're moving some players around, and Junk is staying loose on the bump. He's only at 56 pitches with nobody out in the bottom of the fifth. So we're talking a lot of baseball right now. We have a couple rain delays, and then this scoreless game as of now. For more, let's bring in Greg Peterson, courtesy of the Progressive Guest Line, and quite the outfit, Hoops. Like, we got some silver, a lot of solid colors here. They got the blue blazer. I love it.
6: Absolutely. We always have to try to match a background back there. We've got some blue back there and had to wear the blue suit. So Okay. Always appreciate it. I saw that you were wearing blue, so we had to color coordinate here.
24: There you go. All right. There's a big card today, obviously, in baseball. Every team's in action, although there's some rain delays. We'll see what happens there. What's the first game you want to talk about? Because you definitely have a handful of plays I want to ask you about.
6: Yep, you mentioned it just before the break. I'm in on the New York Mets here today. It's a Mets team that I think actually has a good chance of being a play spoiler. And Zach Thornton is a guy that I've been liking for the Mets. Maybe he's not getting a whole bunch of strikeouts or anything like that. Only about 6.5 strikeouts per 9 innings, but does a really good job in terms of, as I like to call it, keeping things out in front of him, not hurting himself. He's only giving up about one home run, a little bit over 2 walks per 9 innings, and just wanted no part whatsoever out of Christian Javier and some of you mix and match guys for the Astros. Like, when you get into the heart of the Astros bullpen, like Josh Hader in the closer's role, some of these other guys, like a Steven Okert, they've been very good in the bullpen. The long relief guys have just not necessarily been there for the Astros. And what I think is interesting about the Astros as well, a very top-heavy lineup. Like, the mix and match outfielders have not been good for them whatsoever. When you get to Yordan Alvarez at the top of the fold, obviously, he's been, in my opinion, the MVP of the American League. And now for the Mets to get back Juan Soto, that really helps out an offense that actually came alive a little bit without him. These guys like Bo Bichette, Carson Benn, Jay Benet will give you a little bit more. So for the Mets, fighting them right around about -120 in a lot of spots, took a shot on them on the money line.
24: All right, so it's a rubber game of their series. Astros hanging on to the first place in the AL West, only 2 games up on the Rangers, 4 games up on the Mariners. But you mentioned Mets can play the spoiler role if they would take 2 or 3 at home here in Queens. Brewers have been fantastic all year, but really the second half, Miz is getting his stuff worked out. They have the best record right now, but they don't have one of their aces going. Dustin May is going for Milwaukee. You are a Brewers fan. You gotta be transparent here. But you like them, even with May on the bump and not one of their studs, you like them -1.5 here.
6: Yep, and if you look at the advanced numbers for Dustin May, I feel like he's been much better than that 4.57 ERA would indicate. More of a 3.37 fielding independent. Really doesn't get taken yards. 0.7 home runs allowed per nine innings. He gets over 8 strikeouts per nine innings. Sometimes can have a little bit of shakiness with the command, but I feel like he's pitched much better than that ERA would indicate. And then for the Texas Rangers, it's a lineup that just hasn't been good this year. They're a bottom three team in terms of run creation. I will say with having Corey Seager now back, he's been looking a little bit more like himself. So I do think that that climbs northward just a little bit more. But that said, when you've got a guy in Kumar Rocker out there, he's been shaky this season. Like, he doesn't necessarily have absolutely awful numbers, but he's not great. 1.3 home runs, 3.5 walks allowed per nine innings, right around about a 4.50 ERA. And the big thing for the Rangers, the bullpen. The Brewers, since July 1st, they're number one in the big leagues in terms of bullpen ERA. That's more around about a 2.63 for the Rangers in that same time span. Bottom five bullpen in terms of ERA, well above a 5.25. We really have seen everyone not named Jacob Junis and Jacob Lyons not give you anything whatsoever in that bullpen. So with a Brewers team that's been in the top five in terms of run creation, I think they win this game by multiple runs. And I did take a shot on the under as well because mentioned how rough the Rangers have been in terms of scoring runs. I do think that Dustin May gives you a really good start here.
0: All right, so the rare run line and under 8.5. So you got to thread that needle. You need a strong performance from May. I loved May when he was the Dodgers, one of my favorite pitchers. He was lights out when they were had a lot of guys to start. So Ginger Guard was odd man out, and then he had surgery and then wasn't pitching well. So he has found a groove, like you mentioned. By the way, incredible double play by the Marlins. Sharp grounder to third. The third baseman tags the runner who was just a little bit off the bag in the foul territory, and then throws to first. So two outs, no score yet. And then we do have a single then. So bottom five, two outs, still scoreless between the Nats and the Marlins. And then the other two games that were supposed to have already started by now have some weather delays. Let's get into this game between Atlanta and Colorado. They've owned the Rockies this series. So what do you make of this game in Atlanta? You like the run line here. You think it's going to continue?
6: Yep, I do think so. And Tyler Molly has been a different pitcher ever since he got to Atlanta. He, for the Atlanta Braves in his four starts, 23 2/3 innings. He's only given up two home runs. He's got a 1.58 ERA. He's really got everything working. And then even if you think that the starters, which I think that this is a mismatch with the starters, even if you think that you're going to be able to get an okay start here from the Rockies, Mason Adams is going to be making his second career start. Wasn't too bad at the PCL level. He, in his first career start, gave up one runner in the course of four innings. But for the Atlanta Braves, they continue to be a top two bullpen in terms of ERA in the National League. Didier Fuentes, Dylan Lee, Dylan Dodd, all those guys have been solid. And Rockies continue to be a bottom two team in terms of ERA with regards to their bullpen in the National League as well. Like, there's just not a lot of trustworthiness there. And keep in mind for the Rockies, it was pretty much a piecemeal game yesterday. Zach Ogno's got the start, went 2 2/3 innings. Nobody else really gave you more than two innings. So that means that they had to use up so much of that bullpen. A lot of these guys are going to be pitching on a back-to-back here. For the Atlanta Braves, they've been a little bit rough with their offense. I think that was a little bit more of a byproduct of the teams that they were playing, though. When you've got a series against the Brewers, when you've got a series against the Dodgers, two of the best pitching teams in all of baseball, your offensive numbers are going to be down a little bit. I think that this is a prime spot for them to be able to get after Adams, get after that bullpen. I do like the over here with the Atlanta Braves. I laid a run half with that run line.
0: All right, and as you mentioned, Molly's been really solid since coming over to join the Braves. A game that's going to start in a couple minutes here. Mariners at the Blue Jays. Max Scherzer and his 7 ERA is on the bump for Toronto.
6: Yeah, and with Max Scherzer, he's actually been much better recently. He's given up 2 runs or fewer in 5 out of his last 6 starts. I think that that ends here. Now, I will say this. Going into the series, Mariners and Blue Jays had identical 3.93 runs per game on offense. That was 29th and 30th in all of baseball. I think things are starting to heat up a little bit for Seattle. Cal Raleigh, 5 home runs last week. We'll see how that goes this week, but feels like he's finally starting to find a little bit of something. Randy Arozarena has actually been very good for this offense, and a big reason why I do like the over. The Seattle Mariners, ever since July 1st, they've got a bullpen ERA north of 5. Like, they, out of 30 teams, have been 29th. Only the Athletics have had a worse bullpen ERA in this time span, but I trust in Logan Gilbert here. He has given up 2 home runs in 65 innings away from home. ironic because Seattle's one of the most pitcher-friendly ballparks in all of baseball. He's giving up 1.9 home runs per nine innings at home, so I do think that that irons out a little bit as well. But for Scherzer, feels like he's gotten a little bit of good fortune in his last few starts. I think that the Mariners do a good job of getting after him here. So that total of eight, I took it to the over with the Mariners. I also laid that money line.
0: Okay. And one final game. It's been a weird series with the Cubs and Reds. That was after the Reds had a weird series with the Giants. And you're going barking here with the dog.
6: Yep. And we've been seeing a lot of overs in this series as well. Game number one, both teams get to 8+ runs. We saw yesterday the Cubs put up that 17 spot and wouldn't you be blowing out once again here for Sunday Night Baseball. But I'm just going to put myself on the side of what I think is by far the better pitcher. Chase Burns has been great this year. 0.9 home runs allowed per nine innings, 277 ERA, over 10 strikeouts per nine innings. And you look at the last 17 starts for Shota Imanaga. He's won a combined 91 innings. He has allowed 25 home runs. And in that time span, he's got a 465 ERA. He's really lucky that ERA in that time span is not like above a 550. Like, he has been giving up deep ball after deep ball. And for the Reds, while this team, ever since the All-Star break, has been in the bottom half of the big leagues in terms of overall run production, they've been a top three team in terms of home runs on a prep-at basis in the National League. So I do think that the Reds can be able to get some deep shots off of them. I like the Reds at plus money on the money line. And that total of nine, I'm going to take that to the over as well.
0: All right, so Chase Burns got touched up in his last start. That was last Monday in San Francisco. But, you know, he figures to bounce back. So we'll see if he can do that. All right, Greg, thanks so much, man. Really good insight. And good luck on your plays today.
6: Always appreciate it, Doug. Thank you.
0: All right, that's Greg Peterson joining us via the Progressive Guest Line. For more of his write-ups and everything else, go check out VSiN.com. The Nats, after that double play, did get a run, though. Got a base hit and then a double with two outs. So it's through five innings. Jansen Junk's out for the Marlins. It is 1-0 Washington as they head to the sixth. We do still have a couple rain delays, but we are underway in New York with the Red Sox and Yankees, in Atlanta with the Rockies and Braves, in Toronto with the Mariners and Blue Jays. We'll continue to monitor that and all these other games going on as we roll on here on VSiN, the Sports Betting Network.
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24: I'm Doug Kazarian, filling in for Matt Brown. He'll be back in studio next weekend, and we are live in downtown Las Vegas at the Circa Resort and Casino. Finally, we have other games underway throughout Major League Baseball. The early start of the day has been scoreless through 4.5. Nats get a 2-out double to take a 1-0 lead. We're now top six. Andrew Alvarez pitching strong, working on no runs allowed. So top six, 2 outs. Or Andrew Alvarez as the Marlins trying to avoid the sweep in D.C. And Nats, you know, they're still on the graphic, the wild card graphic. They're 8 games out. They're on the graphic at least. So we'll see what happens. But it was a wild situation. So the Nats had a runner on first, leadoff guy got on. They stole second, and on the throw to second, he jacked up his wrist. Xavier Edwards jacked up his wrist. The throw goes to center field, so it's a runner on third, nobody out. And then Edwards has to come out of the game. So they move some players around. Konine comes in, goes to first. Jimenez goes from first to third, okay? And then they move the third baseman to second base. First pitch with a guy on third, nobody out. Jimenez just moved from first to third. They switch gloves and everything. Sharply hit. He's playing on the bag, essentially. He gloves it and then tags the runner who was only a little bit off the bag trying to get back to third and then throws to first for the double play. So it was just great play by the Marlins, but it's funny. You know, you do a defensive switch essentially and first pitch gets right at the new guy. And then they got a hit and a double to get the run. So we're top six, 2 outs after an error. There's a runner on first now for Miami. Now we do have action elsewhere. And Tyler Mahle, we just commended him, how great he's pitched for the Braves. He got into a little trouble first and third, but he got out of it, so he gave up 2 hits in the top half, but we remain scoreless as we head to the bottom half in Atlanta. Mariners go quietly in the first. So Max Scherzer has been pitching okay of late, as Greg Peterson was telling us, even though he has a 7 ERA this season. We are scoreless bottom one. Blue Jays have the leadoff runner on against Logan Gilbert. Still weather issues between the Guardians and Royals in Cleveland, and in Detroit between the Dodgers and Tigers. Red Sox and Yankees were in the first inning still, top of the first still, only 1 out, but 2 on for Boston. So we'll monitor that as Will Warren. Remember, I talked earlier about over 4.5 strikeouts. There's 2 outs now, and one of them is via the K. So that's good because it looks like he's getting the pitch count up there. Top one, Padres threatening a little bit in Tampa. Runners on the corners with 2 out, and the Rays get out of it. So we're headed to the bottom of the first. So those games just underway. We have a few other games coming up. By the way, in a little bit, in about 30 minutes, we're going to have some fantasy football advice, right? We know about Gibbs. We know about the other running back. Bijan Robinson. But who's your number 3 overall pick? So we'll get some fantasy
0: expertise in that regard. But I want to first talk about a fun prop that's, you know, all these books have great props and a lot of offerings and thinking outside the box, the last winless team, the last undefeated, just all this stuff. And then there's also the immediacy, the shorter span wagers. And we're seeing it with baseball, which is like most wins of the month. So fun stuff. DraftKings is calling this NFL Fast.

at 12-1. Now, why would I like Justin Herbert? I mean, you're thinking Harbaugh. They have O'Marrion Hampton, smash mouth football. It's because of their new OC, Mike McDaniel. I think he's underrated. And if you look at the bottom, who the Chargers get to face the first three games, not exactly a murderer's row of pass defense, although week two with Mason Crosby will be breathing them down his neck. I just think that Mike McDaniel is special. We saw how bad the offense was last year in Cleveland, right? Now, I know he wasn't, just stay with me here. Cleveland was basic, right? You had Dylan Gabriel, it was elementary. That's what Miami would have looked like in my eyes with any other play caller or with most play callers except for Mike McDaniel. He had all the zigzagging around. Now, he had Waddle, but, I mean, it's not like they were, like, loaded with weapons, but he makes lemonade out of lemon. I think he's you hear from guys who, you know, certain guys at ESPN Radio and things like that. I've just heard nothing but praise for Mike McDaniel in terms of his intelligence, his intellect, diagramming plays and understanding what works in terms of play calling and things like that. So Herbert's going to have him as his OC. You know, preseason, not really a good indicator or predictor of what's going on. And yes, Harbaugh might want to take the air out of the ball at times on offense, and they're going to feed the ball to Hampton a lot around the goal line. But I mean, if McDaniels, I mean, he's never been on a team. I saw this week, and I thought it was a really good, smart way to put it. Mike McDaniel has never run an offense where the quarterback is the best player. So, like, Tua, right? He was the highest paid player, but he wasn't the best player. Obviously, they had Ashan, Tyreek Hill, Waddle, were all better, like, football players. So, Justin Herbert is the best offensive player for the Chargers. And, I mean, guys, like, I think he was, like, valedictorian or something in his high school. He's a bright guy, processing speed. They should be just fine and pretty solid. The only question with this prop, but you're getting 12-1. This is not an even money bet. You're getting 12-1 on Herbert just being able to light up Arizona, which is a horrible defense. And Arizona's offense may not be that bad. There's a lot of weapons. Brissett's okay. He's a high floor, right? So they may have to keep the scoring going. And then Vegas is, I mean, the Raiders are terrible. I'm a Raider fan. They're terrible. And offensively, they may put up some points with Cousins and some other guys. Who knows, right? They finally have an offensive line, or at least nothing like last year's. So a giant step in the right direction. And then the Bills, if Herbert and the Chargers get into a shootout in Buffalo, Buffalo has a lot of these high-scoring games. It's week three. It's not like snow in December. So I think Herbert's worth a flyer at 12-1. Obviously, all these guys are capable of winning. It's going to be one of these, you know, there'll be some touchdown vultures, things like that. But I think the Mike McDaniel's the unknown. I spoke earlier about how odds makers don't like the unknown. They don't like injuries. They don't like trying to come up with numbers with a bunch of players sitting out. And I think that's what we have here. There's a giant unknown with Mike McDaniel and Herbert and this Chargers offense. Sure, there's a baseline based on last year with the same personnel, but we don't really know what it's going to look like in L.A. or Charger land with McDaniel and Herbert. By the way, still just a 1-0 game through six. So the Nats go quietly in the bottom of the six. We head to the seventh. Washington going for the sweep at home, leading 1-0 over Miami as they head to the seventh. Elsewhere, the Blue Jays get a couple runs home. 2-0, bottom one and two out. So it looks like something happened, if you will. So was there a home run or? Yes. Alejandro Kirk, the center, the catcher, who, by the way, just had his first stolen base, I believe, yesterday. He had a two-run shot. Yankees, this is weird, the ESPN homepage at the top, when they have the scroll of all the box scores, they don't have the current games going on. They have yesterday's games, even though there's actual games going on. Bottom one, so Will Warren got out of it, scoreless for the Red Sox, and Ranger Suarez is pitching for Boston, and for, you know, one up, one down there. So they're scoreless, bottom one. The Yankees haven't scored in the first inning, I think, in 24 straight games. The Nerfy is hit in about 21 of those. So something to keep in mind. We're through one in Atlanta, scoreless as well. And then still weather delay in Cleveland and Detroit. And no score, bottom one for the Rays and Padres. We have some other games coming up top of the hour, or a little after the top of the hour. 2:10 Eastern-ish. Twins host the White Sox. Brewers host the Rangers. Milwaukee's just been so good, a bet-on team. But they do have Dustin May going today. It's not the same, you know, firepower as like the Miz or someone. And then also the Cardinals, who've just been flying below the radar these days, they're hosting the Pirates. We can talk a little bit more about that game. But just going back to that most passing touchdowns in the first

0: first three games. We see this all the time. Highest scoring team of the day, lowest scoring team. These are fun props where all these sports books are trying to come up with ways to get tickets cashed after a little bit of time, right? You know, they call it lightning bets at DraftKings, like on this drive, will there be a punt and whatnot? Then there's the most, you know, something for that day, the most touchdowns on that Sunday, first touchdown of the day on Sunday. And then in this case, it's the most passing touchdowns through the first 3 weeks before we have a bye in football. So that's something to keep in mind as we approach the top of the hour here. I'm Doug Kazarian, filling in for Matt Brown. This is Ready, Set, Bet. We're 2 hours in, one more hour to go before we turn it over to the Live Bet Sunday crew, Femi and Joe, standing by 1 hour from now. But we got a lot to get through, a little fantasy football draft help we're going to get. We'll continue to monitor all these games going on because certainly some impactful games. We're down the home stretch here as we roll on here, approach the top of the hour here on VSiN, the Sports Betting Network.
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9: Indianapolis Colts receiver Keenan Allen was arrested early this morning in downtown Indianapolis on two misdemeanor drunk driving charges. The six-time Pro Bowl receiver signed with the Colts just over 1 week ago. The Colts are also releasing defensive tackle Colby Wooden. ESPN reports that quarterback Dylan Gabriel will make the Cleveland Browns' initial 53-man roster, joining Deshaun Watson and Shedeur Sanders. Multiple outlets just reporting that the Pittsburgh Steelers are trading running back Caleb Johnson to the Green Bay Packers. The Cincinnati Bengals are releasing defensive tackle McKinley Jackson and quarterback Josh Johnson. The Washington Commanders are releasing offensive lineman Max Sharping. The Chicago Bears release receiver Scotty Miller and are trading defensive tackle Jervon Dexter to the Atlanta Falcons for cornerback Clark Phillips and a fifth-round draft pick.
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13: High of 81 this afternoon under overcast skies, southeast winds 5 to 10 miles per hour. Cloudy skies expected again tonight. Slight chance for storms, lows around 69. I'm meteorologist Paul Frobley with your weatherology forecast on 95.3 and 99.1 The Score. Currently, it's 81 degrees.
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0: I'm Doug Kazarian, filling in for Matt Brown as we are live in downtown Las Vegas. It is 11 a.m. here on the West Coast, 2 p.m. Eastern. A handful of games underway in the last 20, 25 minutes. I'll get you updated on all those. 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So really cool stuff. I signed up this weekend, really fired up for that, as I was fortunate a few years ago to finish tied for 14th in Circa Million. And 1 year for Survivor, I went through Thanksgiving. So it's my claim to fame. I'm still in search for a blue jacket, but it's a lot of fun. And, you know, as my friend and colleague Matt Heumann says, you just never know when you're going to have your best season of NFL handicapping or college football handicapping, for in any handicapping. So you just never know, and you want to be in those contests when you do. So something to keep in mind. As I mentioned, a lot of baseball games going on. The one that started earliest is in the nation's capital. Nats up 1-0 right now, but top seven, the Marlins just stole second. They have a runner in scoring position, nobody out, but they might want to take a look at that. Konine stole second, and gosh, Abrams could have kept the tag on, and I thought the throw beat him anyway. 0-2 count, so that was one out, excuse me, and now to fly out to center. Konine will not a tag or anything. So two outs, top seven, Washington up 1-0, going for the sweep of the Marlins. In the Bronx, game four, because they had a doubleheader yesterday, game four of Sox and Yanks. Will Warren on the bump, already has two strikeouts. Told you earlier in the show I like over 4.5 because of the shadows and the arm slot of Warren when he pitches. But it's only the second inning. He does have two strikeouts, but there's been some traffic in the first, I should say. So scoreless between those two teams, top two. It's bottom two in Atlanta. Rockies and Braves scoreless. Top second in Toronto, Alejandro Kirk, a two-run jack. And Max Scherzer pitching okay. Hasn't allowed a hit or a walk. Now, that's through one inning, so they're four batters in. But so far, so good for Scherzer. Who had a 7 ERA coming in to this game, and we still have weather delays in Detroit and Cleveland. So a couple big games there affecting all sorts of races, both leagues, and those games, particularly the AL Central, but those games yet to start. And we're scoreless, bottom second, Padres and Rays, so nothing going there. I mentioned football a second ago. We're talking fantasy football in about 12 minutes. We're going to get some advice for your fantasy football drafts. Who goes third overall? Does the draft start at three, like we talked about in regular NFL drafts in the past? Because we have Gibbs, and we also have Bijan going 1-2 in that order. So the discussion is three, although the question is really who's one or who's two, depending on, it's really a preference thing, but that's something to keep in mind. So we'll talk some more NFL coming up in 12 minutes with an expert from the Fantasy Life. So looking forward to that. In terms of live lines throughout baseball, now I mentioned the Alejandro Kirk went yard. So the Mariners were road favorites. Now the Blue Jays, bottom second, are $3 favorites. That seems a little high considering Scherzer's on the bump for Toronto, and he can get lit up at any moment. So something to keep in mind. The over-unders. This is interesting. So we have a meeting on the mound right now in D.C. Washington up 1-0, top seven. Marlins have two on, two out, and the over-under in the game is 3.5. So Two outs, obviously, just get the batter out. It'll remain 1-0 going bottom seven. And if the Nats have the lead, in theory, they're not going to bat the bottom of the ninth. So that is something that, you know, I would probably play under. Alvarez has looked good, but Stowers is at the dish, and it's a no bet for me. But I could see the under 3.5, because if you do get the unfortunate situation of 1-1, then 2-1, you can still navigate a win when it's, you know. But obviously you would really want a Nats 2-0 lead going to the eighth. That would be the best situation, because that would protect your bottom nine. You wouldn't have an at-bat. You know, you save three outs, right? The home team's got the lead in those situations. Over-under in Tampa at St. Pete, Rays and Padres. Now 5.5 on the live line. So that is certainly worth mentioning, because that was a low total to begin the day. I think that was 7. That was 7 to begin the day. So that's a pretty low total, 5.5, because you just never know when the offense could come and the crooked numbers could come. But that is, I'm just looking, you know, getting my pregame notes. That game was Robbie Ray and Drew Rasmussen. So, I mean, Rasmussen's been really solid. Robbie Ray is a former Cy Young Award winner, so he can be really good. And so he was a deadline deal acquisition for San Diego from San Francisco. And then anybody who wanted to check a lot of plays from VSiN experts, go check it out on the site, VSiN.com. And the picks page is a lot of plays. We also had Colby Marcio with 4 player props. And those are all on the site as well. But he liked Jake Berger, hits plus runs plus ribbies against Milwaukee, Hunter Goodman against Molly for the pitcher for the Braves. And then a couple other games, one coming up in West Sacramento. So we get a strikeout to end the inning. So way to buck up for the Nats. They had the meeting on the mound, and Stowers goes down, I think, in 3 straight pitches. Maybe there was a foul ball, but no ball, just all strikes. And so we're through 6.5. So we're bottom 7, 1-0. Let's see if the live total moved. It did move. It's still 3.5 there in D.C., but it's heavily juiced now. It went from a minus 115 to minus 160. 160 is a big juice, but obviously late in the game, every half run matters so much. So that is certainly significant, all things considered. Red Sox and Yankees live total 6.5. Very good bullpen for New York. We know about that. They've had a low scoring game on Friday. It was 1-0. So the fact that, you know, we're seeing a 6.5 on a live game that's 0-0, albeit in the second inning, that's certainly worth noting. And I think what's also really worth noting, important for Boston Red Sox fans, Roman Anthony, who's with such excitement. He's only 22. He was out for a while. He's now back in the lineup and batting leadoff, ground rule double in his first at bat. So that's a big little, feather in the cap. Shot in the arm is a better expression to use here. So that gives some boost to the lineup. So we got a leadoff double off Will Warren, but nothing came of it. So Warren's settled down. He has 3 strikeouts through 2 innings. Remember, I talked about the shadows and his arm slot. He's closer to third base. Matt Vasgersian, to begin the season, joined Follow the Money and explained how Warren could be really effective getting strikeouts during day home games because of the shadows at the Bronx, at the Yankee Stadium, and then obviously the daytime versus nighttime. So far, so good. He does have 33 pitches through 2 innings, so he's got to be effective here. He's had a little bit of traffic, all things considered, but not too bad. Keeping an eye on other games, we have a couple games starting like any moment now. Twins hosting the White Sox, the division leading Chicago White Sox, who are about 80 or 90 to 1 to win that American League Central coming into the season. Jordan Hicks, so it's going to be a bullpen game for the White Sox. Zebby Matthews going for Minnesota at home. Brewers and Rangers, we've had a lot of people with opinions on this game. Dustin May's been strong since coming to Milwaukee. Greg Peterson was talking about betting on the Brewers' run line and under 8.5 in that game because the Rangers aren't doing a whole lot. But Colby was saying he likes Jake Berger, hits plus runs plus ribbies. So over 1.5. Kumar Rocker, by the way, going for Texas. And the other game that starts at about 5 minutes or so, Cardinals hosting the Pirates, Libertor on the bump, and Ashcraft going for Pittsburgh. Now, these division races are going to have a lot of fluidity, but it's tough to make up ground in these division races, but also the wild card. I mean, just so many teams ahead of you in this situation. So, yes, St. Louis is 4.5 back, and they only have 2 teams in front of them. Marlins are 4 back to begin the day, but they're trailing right now. And then the D-backs are tied for that 3rd playoff spot with Padres, so one of those NOS teams. It's just a lot of ground. And so the Pirates are right behind them, 6.5 back. And then the Nats, who we're discussing, 8 back with the Reds. So, I mean, they're not mathematically eliminated. There's just a lot of teams because the top two teams usually end up prevailing from this point forward. But you never know. Phillies are only 4 games up on the third and final wild card spot. So they could get cold. They had a big extra innings win last night in Anaheim over the Angels. Got some late offense. And Turner had like an excuse me swing with the infield in on second and third. So they'd already had a run in the 10th and then got 2 more runs, went up 4-1 and hung on. But Yankees and Red Sox, they're going to the playoffs, as are the Rays. So Yankees and Red Sox, like Yankees are 9 games clear of the third spot. Red Sox are 6. They're both playing well, although one of them will technically lose today because they're facing each other. But they got a lot to sort out. So it's really that third playoff spot, that wild card spot. It's Guardians, Orioles, Blue Jays, Rangers, Mariners, Twins. They're all within 4.5 games. Tigers, so a lot to sort out there. But I do think the Yankees, I mean, the Yankees are the American League favorite, and they're not favored to win their division. Obviously, the market is projecting Aaron Judge coming back, but that is something to factor in when you break this stuff down and look at it entirely. Getting more scores from you. I mentioned the Red Sox and Yanks are scoreless. They're bottom 2nd. Washington still 1-0. We're bottom 7. Leadoff guy is up, so we're just getting going to the bottom of the 2nd. And nothing more to report. Still scoreless through 2 in Tampa with the Rays hosting the Padres. And the Braves and Rockies are now headed to the bottom of the 3rd. And they are scoreless out there. So Molly was in a little trouble in the first inning, but he settled down. No, nothing, hasn't been cut yet. And the only thing really scoring in these later starts is Alejandro Kirk's 2-run jack for Toronto to stake Max Scherzer to a 2-0 lead. Scherzer's through 2 innings unharmed, so they're in the bottom of the 2nd, nobody out, and the Blue Jays are at the dish. Looks like the weather has subsided, at least in Cleveland. Guardians and Royals underway. First guy down in D.C., so that's still 1-0, and that over-under is now just more juice at 3.5. All right, we're going to talk fantasy draft. The top of the draft, the middle of the draft for wide receivers, what about quarterback? We're going to break it all down with a fantasy football expert as we roll on here on VSiN, the Sports Betting Network.
14: This is a Bloomberg Business of Sports report. UEFA is pursuing a criminal case against FIFA President Gianni Infantino in Switzerland. UEFA filed a lawsuit in New York to gather information from Thrive Capital and its founder, Joshua Kushner, about their role in developing Infantino's strategy. UEFA claims Infantino's plan was a vehicle for him and a small circle to acquire a stake in and profit from FIFA's assets to the detriment of FIFA and its members. The National Collegiate Athletic Association is allowing schools to sell commercial patches on their uniforms for the first time, letting advertisers attach their logos to school colors and traditions. Lucky Strike Entertainment fell as much as 18%, the most intraday since early February, after the owner of bowling alleys and water parks posted disappointing revenue for the fiscal 4th quarter. Management blamed the World Cup, which drew away customers in June. With the Bloomberg Business of Sports report, I'm Michael Barr.
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0: I feel like an old guy just yelling at the cloud, but the defensive miscues I'm seeing in Major League Baseball this week are just crazy. It was a double play ball tailor-made to the third baseman for the Marlins, and he throws it into right field. So instead of being out of the inning, you have second and third, one out. Nats trying to extend their lead from 1-0 and bottom seven. So trying to create some separation here with the Marlins and go for the sweep at home for D.C. or Washington here in D.C. I'm Doug Kazarian, Matt Brown off. We'll be back in studio next week. We are live in downtown Las Vegas, which is where our next guest was this weekend. But he's already back home. Adam Ronis joining us to talk a little fantasy football. He joins us via the Progressive Guest Line. And he, courtesy of Fantasy Life. Adam, how was your Vegas weekend?
25: Yeah, it was great. The inaugural Fantasy Football Draft Nation holiday. It was a great turnout, good support. It's year one, so I know it's only going to get bigger. First time at Circa 2, that was amazing. So looking forward to next year.
0: All right, so I want to pick your brain for the fantasy draft advice because, you know, this is the time of year where obviously that is top of mind for a lot of people. Bijan Robinson, Gibbs of the Lions, who would you take one or two? Like, how would you break it down before we go beyond that?
25: Yeah, I think a lot of people have Gibbs one. I lean to Bijan Robinson only because I think he could have a 1,000-yard season. He was over 800 receiving yards last year, and they're going to get him the ball in the passing game. There's not much competition for targets. You have Drake London. You have Kyle Pitts. Gibbs, I understand why some people take him one because the Lions offense is better. He does have more competition for targets. And we did see him wear down a little bit towards the end of last season. I think everybody goes, well, David Montgomery's gone. Gibbs is going to get 25 plus touches. And that is true. I think it's very close. So there are hard times that Bijan has gone one. I'll take Gibbs two. So I'm good with either one, but I do give Bijan Robinson a slight lead.
0: Okay. Now I'm down on the Falcons. I like under 7.5 wins. That's my favorite win total bet, but that may not, I mean, Bijan could still have a great year. For sure. It's more of a quarterback issue and other issues. All right. Number three, if you have the third overall pick and those guys go 1-2, who do you take?
25: I've had the number three pick a lot over the last week, and I'm taking the same guy every time. I usually do like to diversify a little bit in the first round just in case of injury, but I just can't get away from Ja'Marr Chase. You want a guy in the first round that has an extremely high floor, that's reliable, but also has the ceiling to finish as the number one overall player. That is Ja'Marr Chase. 175, 185 targets the last 2 years. Even with Joe Burrow down last year, he still put up good numbers. This guy had 125 catches, over 1,400 yards, 8 touchdowns. We saw 2 years ago, 17 touchdowns. Obviously, with Joe Burrow healthy, it's even better. And we saw when he returned the numbers that he could put up. So to me, it's Ja'Marr Chase. The Bengals defense might be a little bit better, but how much better? They're going to have to put up points. Burrow is obviously an injury risk. We've seen him go down with something every single year. But as long as Burrow's on the field, Chase is going to go off. And even with a backup quarterback, Chase can still put up numbers. So for me, number three, it's easy. It's Ja'Marr Chase.
0: Yeah, he's pretty special. Now, we've seen other wide receivers like Patterson in Minnesota not produce to the same level. But you're right. Chase has been so great every single season, regardless of the offensive line issues or even if there's a backup QB. Quarterbacks, it's always advised to wait. If you wait, like many do, who are you waiting for? Who are some of the guys you would like to grab in the right situation?
25: Yeah, quarterback is very deep this year. And every time I say, you know what, one of these years, if I'm in a draft and people are all waiting on the quarterback, I'll grab one of the elite ones. I never do because you go down the list. You got Trevor Lawrence. He was a disappointment to start last year. Everyone was down on him, labeled him a bust. It took some time, but the Liam Cohen offense clicked for him. And he was phenomenal down the stretch. 29 career-high touchdown passes, career-high rushes with 82. Rushing yards was a career at 359 and 9 rushing touchdowns. Now, we're not going to expect 9 rushing touchdowns again, but he could get 4 or 5. The offense looks great. And even last year, people will say, well, look at the schedule he finished with. It was very easy. He had some layups. The one test that he had was at Denver. He went in there and he had a big game against one of the top defenses in the NFL. Caleb Williams, another guy, yes, there's inaccuracy. He improved last year in terms of limiting the sacks, but this is the second year of the Ben Johnson offense. We're going to see more Luke DeBurden. We're going to see more Colston Loveland. So Caleb Williams can go off. Dak Prescott, another guy. I know he's been like every other year dealing with these injuries, but whenever he's been healthy in his last full seasons, he's a lock for 30 touchdowns. The offense plays at a very fast pace. They're always top 4 in plays, which is something you want. So he's reliable. Even Jared Goff, I don't really love Goff, and we know about the home road splits, but the guy had 34 touchdown passes last year. So you can get him. And even Brock Purdy, like, he's undervalued every year. And I know there's a lot of injuries with the 49ers right now, and they have an older roster. But he had 20 touchdown passes in 9 games last year, and he's finished 7th, 9th, and 5th in fantasy points per game over the last 3 seasons. So there's plenty of options at the quarterback position if you wait. You could always take 2 of them, too, and, you know, see which one emerges. Even down the list, Kyler Murray, if everything breaks right in the O'Connell offense. We've seen every quarterback except McCarthy excel in that system, and Kyler Murray can run. And, yes, there's limitations as an NFL quarterback, but for fantasy, whenever he's been healthy, he's been top 12.
0: Yeah, I mean, it really depends on the size of your league and the level of collusion. And it's not really collusion. It's indirect collusion or some kind. Like, if everyone just keeps waiting, then everyone's going to keep waiting. Some people don't want to break the seal, so to speak. So you can, the quarterback run can certainly wait and wait and wait.
25: There's no doubt about it. Yeah, you have to read the draft board. The best drafters look at what's going on around them. And there might come a certain point. We're like, hey, everyone's waiting on quarterback. It's round 6, Drake May's here. I have to take him. He's better than a lot of options on the board. So, yeah, it depends on the format you play in. Again, I play in a lot of leagues, whether it's high stakes or industry leagues, where people wait on the quarterback. But in your home leagues, your office leagues, people don't do that. They're going to take the quarterbacks earlier. I also think, too, it depends on format. Like, if you're playing in a league where you only start 2 running backs, 2 wide receivers, and 1 flex and a tight end, the quarterback becomes a little bit more important there because your starting lineup is not as deep. If you're in a league with 3 wide receivers and a flex, then I think it's more of an emphasis to fill up those wide receiver positions. Because if you go look last year at like the top 15, top 20 wide receivers in points per game, they were all drafted in the first 5 to 6 rounds because we know the receivers that command the targets. The only guy last year that finished in that top 20 that was drafted like outside the 6th or 7th round was Wandale Robinson. You just rarely see wide receivers drafted in the double-digit rounds that emerge. Puka Nacua as a rookie was the exception. But running backs, you find a lot of running backs later either due to injuries in front of them. I mean, last year, for example, round 8, round 9, Travis Etienne, Javonte Williams, they turned out to be home run picks. You just don't see that at the receiver position as often.
0: Yeah, no, you raised a good point a second ago about reading the draft board. Let's say it's a 10-team draft and you're like number 8 or 9. You got to look at 9 and 10, who they need if they have a quarterback. If they already have a quarterback, you can take the other position going one way and then get QB on the way out. Like, you can now, again, they could take a second quarterback and all that. But
25: oh, yeah, it happened to me once a couple years ago. You're right. It can't happen. You're playing. It's a probability game, right? So you're saying more than likely they're not going to do it. If they want to mess up their team and do it, take that second quarterback, go ahead.
0: Yeah, yeah. And to your point, a second, like, it's about tiers, right? Like, it's reading the draft board and the tiers, like you said, about Drake May. Like, it's a big drop-off to the next guy. You got to grab him. And don't get too cute if you're gonna, unless you can live with it the rest of the season. That's the other thing. Like, gauge your stomach on that one. We mentioned Chase. What about mid-round wide receivers? Who's some guys and what rounds?
25: Yeah, so Christian Watson is a big one for me, and I know people are like, oh, come on, he's always injured. Why are we doing this? In sharp leagues, he's going 4th, 5th round. You might be able to get him 6th or 7th in a 10-team league. Look, they paid him this offseason. The wide receiver room condensed. Dontavian Wicks is gone. Romeo Dobbs is gone. That's been the biggest issue. They just play a ton of receivers. Now I think it's going to be Watson, Jaden Reed, and Matthew Golden. Watson came back from that torn ACL last year. I couldn't believe how good he was. 2.5 yards per route run, 17.5 yards per reception, and he ran less than 70% of the routes. That's going to increase this year. So they're relying on him. So I love Christian Watson. Parker Washington's another one. We just can't keep hearing positive buzz of how good he is. I know that Brian Thomas is there. And Jacoby Myers came in, but it seems like Parker Washington is going to be the guy. From week 8 on, he had a great connection with Trevor Lawrence. The last 10 games, he had 15.3 PPR points per game. He's going to play the slot in the Liam Cohen offense, so you got to love that. And then going a little bit deeper, Josh Downs, I think he's going to get an opportunity in two wide sets. Packers receivers, Jaden Reed, Matthew Golden, I mentioned. Casey Concepcion of Cleveland. Yes, there's quarterback issues, but he's been balling out in the preseason. Dazon Stribling has moved up draft boards, so keep an eye on that. I loved Jordan Tyson, and obviously he's injured to begin the year, so some of those seventh-round picks I got early don't look great right now. I will say if he gets to around 10, 11, and especially if you have IR spots, I'll take the chance, but we got to keep in mind, when players are dealing with injuries and coming back, everyone assumes, oh, they'll be fine, they'll be back. There's always setbacks, so just keep that in mind with injured players. I think people have too much optimism on injured players. You can take one, but don't put too much risk on one team, because you'll be in week three like, oh, half my roster's out. Well, I wonder why. You went out and you took a bunch of guys that were dealing with injuries. Don't do that.
0: Yeah, or they can get hurt again, right? So you can't just assume the path untraveled is going to be the best outcome. You got to do that. But good, Adam, awesome chatting. You're rocking the Circus Survivor hat.
25: Yes, entered the contest.
0: I will be competing against you as well. So I wish you well in Circa Million, but not Circus Survivor. No, just kidding. I wish you well in all of that. Thanks for taking the time and sharing the wisdom with our audience.
25: I appreciate it, man. Good luck in everyone's draft.
0: All right, yeah, thank you. And to you as well, if you have more drafts coming up. That's Adam Ronis of Fantasy Life joining us via the Progressive Guest Line. Marlins got out of it, so it remains 1-0, and we are through 7.5. So we head to the bottom of the 8th, 1-0. Braves have gone yard. They at 1-0, so a couple developments. And we have a college football expert standing by. We'll react to week 0 and how we can make some money spinning it forward next week.
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1: Matt Brown off this weekend. I'm Doug Kazarian filling in and taking you to the top of the hour. And then Live Bet Sunday will take over. But we have some breaking news in the NFL. We've been all kind of monitoring things surrounding the Green Bay Packers. According to ESPN's Adam Schefter, Packers running back Josh Jacobs has been placed on the commissioner's exempt list. And, of course, this is all stems from his charges, recent charges with battery, most notably, and then also criminal damage to property, both in Wisconsin. Jacobs was originally arrested on 5 counts, including 1 felony. And just people unfamiliar with commissioner's exempt list, is his basically paid leave. So he'll continue to receive his salary, but not be able to be with the team while the commissioner's office investigates the situation. So obviously, very significant news. The NFL season is 1.5 weeks away, or 2 weeks from today, the Packers are playing. So certainly big news involving a lot of things, but it's sort of a new era. Back in the day, this was not the case, but Roger Goodell, going back 20 years ago, Pac-Man Jones and all that stuff, started to drop the hammer on behavior of players and legal issues, and it's going to affect your status in the league, whether it's Plaxico Burress and whatnot. So we'll continue to monitor this, but could be a big blow for the Packers, depending on how it all plays out. Could be nothing. So we'll continue to monitor that. But that is breaking news. Just come down, paid leave essentially for Josh Jacobs, Packers starting running back. Throughout baseball right now, Nats 1-0 lead, bottom eight now. They do have a runner on, so we'll continue to monitor that. The strikeout prop for Will Warren for the Yankees got there. We're already in the third inning, so that's good. Braves up 2-0 over the Rockies. Blue Jays up 2-0 over the Mariners. Guardians and Royals 1-1. That game just underway after weather delay. All right, let's bring in our next guest because I really want to talk some college football after yesterday's week zero. We're going to bring in Jake Crane via the Progressive guest line. He does Crane and Cone on the college football show of On Three. Brett McMurphy also is On Three. He joins us a lot. I was texting him earlier today. Jake, good to be with you, my man.
2: Hey, Doug, I appreciate you having me, and so glad football's back and the Braves are winning. It's a great time.
1: Yeah, they got a home run from Sean Murphy and then tacked on another run. So 2-0 Braves with Tyler Mahle, who's been great for them. But let's talk football. It was obviously an abbreviated slate yesterday for week zero. Biggest takeaway, I think, is Bill Belichick and the Tar Heels. Now, that game was 10-10 after the first quarter, and then only 5 more points were scored. So kind of an ugly game, but give credit, some credit to the defense. Was this more about UNC or more about TCU's ineptitude?
2: Well, you know, Doug, I want to give UNC credit, including the pass rush. I thought the pass rush was nasty, and again, they did win the game. But TCU, to me, I was shocked. You bring in Jaden Craig. Sonny Dykes said all this stuff about Josh Hoover turning the ball over too much. Well, you know, I'd take Josh Hoover with an eye patch over what I saw Jaden Craig do yesterday. And look, new offensive coordinator, it seemed like they ran the stretch 75 times. Didn't really build a lot off of that, even in that bad weather. Just undisciplined, too. Hitting guys after they're down. I think when their defensive end saw it was the NFL rule, he hit a quarterback about 3 seconds late. You jump off sides to lose the game. You snap the ball over the punter's head, and you don't know the rules about the clock before halftime. I think Sonny Dykes may be in trouble. I don't know how much of that you can fix, because even with Dwyer, they looked so inept. And North Carolina, it's kind of like when two unathletic people fight. It's still a fight, so it's fun to watch, but they just wrestle. They don't even punch each other. That's kind of what it reminded me of.
1: Yeah, it doesn't give you a lot of confidence if you're handicapping the next fight of each guy. But, you know, it's kind of like why Ryan Fitzpatrick's story was so magical. You have this Harvard quarterback. He got to the NFL. They're not supposed to be that good. And so, yes, the Harvard transfer QB did not play that well at TCU, all things considered. So, yeah, they didn't look great. USC, I don't know. I go back and forth. It looked like same old USC, another Lincoln Riley defense that's soft. But it's like, all right. I mean, they could have put up more points. They were without their two top receivers. Fourth quarter, second half, like, okay, it's not the end of the world. I think we'll be able to judge this Gary Patterson defense against some of the stiffer competition. I don't think a blowout should be any indicator. But what's your opinion on that?
2: Yeah, and look, USC defensively didn't really put a lot on tape schematically. I thought they were pretty base and vanilla in what they did. I tell you what, Mosley, number 4, I know his parents like saved the world three times, and he was supposed to be really good, but he was even better than I thought he was going to be. I mean, that kid's going to be incredible. The tight end they have, Bowman, 19, he'll be a first rounder before it's said and done. So offensively, with Lincoln Riley, I never worry about the offense. My Alba looked great.
1: Yeah.
2: I think Gary's going to be fine defensively. The defensive line, there were some things I liked, some things I didn't like, but they were super vanilla ice cream on defense yesterday. And if you know anything about Gary Patterson's system, it's three levels of exotic hell. So I'm sure he's probably saving some of those old tricks up the bag for when they play a team, they got to kind of manufacture some more tackles for loss, more pressures and things like that. I was more disappointed in the crowd. And if I hear another person from Southern California say that it's hot when I'm from Southern Alabama, I'm gonna throw up myself.
1: Yeah, there's been a heat wave. I'm from LA. My mom goes to USC games, my brothers go. They've been talking about the heat wave, but still, you're right, it's Trojan football. They should be out there. Look, it's not a big deal. USC was a huge favorite, didn't cover. Florida State also a big favorite, didn't cover, but this was a different optics here with New Mexico State and Mike Norvell. I mean, they're facing SMU next week. Like, what do we do with this team here?
2: Well, you know, there's some things that you like, and there's some things you thought you were going to like that you did like. Obviously, Chrome is a stud. You know, they got that giraffe at wide receiver on the outside that we know can play. Ashton Daniels should have played more at Auburn. I actually think he gives them a chance. But it's the line of scrimmage. That's the heart of the body. It's the engine of the car. It's the root system of the tree. And I look at Florida State up front, and if that's the best they got, that means the depth is terrible. I thought New Mexico State was able to kind of stalemate and more with that defensive front seven against this FSU offensive line. I know it's kind of rebuilt, but man, it's going to be hard sledding if you're going to struggle up front on the offensive line that way. The secondary, again, if they're going to get double moved like that, it's going to be a long year. I think this is a swan song for Mike Norvell, and I hate to say that because I got a ton of respect for Florida State, but I was not inspired by what I saw on the line of scrimmage against New Mexico State. And that's not Diego Pavia, New Mexico State.
1: Right.
2: That's a little bit of a different flavor ice cream there.
1: Yeah, and next week it's ranked SMU coming to the Doak in Tallahassee. Yeah. It's Labor Day, Monday night. 19th-ranked Mustangs are only laying 3 here. Now, they're on the road laying points. I mean, that's bad enough for FSU where they were a couple years ago with undefeated with Jordan Travis. But do you have an early like kind of opinion on that game?
2: Yeah, I mean, look, if you said it was at 3.5,
1: -3.
2: If it ducks under 3, I mean, I'm jumping all over it. I mean, it's a Golden Corral buffet special for me. If it goes above 4, if it goes to 4.5, I'm going to be a little bit nervy. I'll say this. Part of me kind of likes the SMU TTP, whatever, again, to a certain extent, because of what Kevin Jennings, I think, is going to be able to do against this defensive line and kind of the way that Rhett and them are going to mix it up. They do a really good job, even if the run game isn't great, supplementing the lack of a run game with their quick passing game, hitches, slants, things like that, nows, bubbles. So I do kind of like a rather high scoring game in this one. So I'm going to keep an eye on that total. But if it goes under 3, I mean, give me the death penalty, SMU. I'm taking it.
1: All right, so looking at it, I wasn't too briefed on this line, but it looks like it was 1.5 kind of throughout the summer, then 2, 2.5, and then obviously after, you know, what we saw, it's another data point, how FSU played, that line went up to 3, so we'll see if it goes back down, but, you know, just how much they struggled with the Aggies, that may prevent this thing from going under.
2: Doug, isn't it crazy to watch Florida State not be good up front? You know what I'm saying?
1: It's like, crazy, you're right.
2: It's just,
1: I mean, they
2: sad.
1: Won a national championship within a decade, right? Like, they had that. They had Jameis Winston. But even just a few years ago, they had Travis. They were undefeated.
2: Dude, they had Fisk. They had Jared Verse. I mean, they had some guys from Avatar out there running around. Like, it just, I don't know, man. It's just falling off a cliff. And I tell you, Miami's laughing. I can promise you that.
1: We're up against the clock, about a minute, you know, minute. Does Norvell, like, do we think he gets, does he not survive the season if things go awry again?
2: Well, it's, you know, if you're a Florida State fan, do you want to go ahead and put him on the raft and push him out in the river and sing the songs and light the torches? It'd have to be really bad. I know financially it's not a great situation right there down there. But I think if it gets to a certain extent, and I'm going to tell you right now, the way Virginia looked against NC State, if I'm a Florida State fan, I'm not filled with personal blossoming joy about that one either, because they were punching guys in the face, you know, hypothetically, metaphorically, however you want to put it. I think 3-9 is very real, and I think he will be fired before they play Boston College.
1: Yeah, it might be, and obviously Florida's getting really competitive, right? The Gators are making moves. Miami was in the national championship game. you alluded to last night. Their program certainly on the ascend. So good stuff. Hey, Jake, we really appreciate the time, man. Really, really do. Thanks for the insight.
2: Hey, Doug, anytime. And tell Matt, I know he's hoping LSU handles business against Clemson. I think they will.
1: Yeah, I think they do too. I'm not high on Clemson this season at all. Right, in that Battle of the Tigers next weekend. That is Jake Crane of Crane & Co. Over at On3 joining us via the Progressive guest line. The Nats got a little insurance run. We'll see if they need it. They're through eight innings, so 2-0. Nats are three outs away as they head to the top of the ninth of a sweep with the Marlins in town. So Miami down to their last up. Still scoreless in the Bronx between the Yankees and Red Sox. However, New York has the leadoff runner on in the fourth inning. Braves up 2-0. Nats up 2-0. Toronto up 2-0. San Diego up 2-0 in Tampa, so some low-scoring games. Brewers up 2-0 on the Rangers. We'll continue to update, sort of set the scene as we wrap things up straight ahead as we roll on here on VSiN, the Sports Betting Network.
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1: Just updating some breaking news here in the NFL. Packers starting running back Josh Jacobs is placed on the commissioner's exempt list, which is basically paid leave while the commissioner's office investigates his issues with the law, specifically battery and also criminal damage to property in total, according to Adam Schefter. This is all according to Adam Schefter at ESPN. Five counts as he was originally arrested on May 26th. So it's been lingering over Green Bay. We were unsure of what's going to happen. Here's the tweet from Schefter just moments ago. So what that means for the Packers, they kick off the regular season 2 weeks from today. Don't know how long the investigation is, but it is paid leave until the commissioner's office has a formal ruling. So Green Bay, I believe, traded for a running back this week. So it's something to monitor. But it certainly affects one of the teams that, you know, at the least to make the playoffs, they're in contention along those lines. All right, just going to set the scene here before we turn things over to Femi and Joe. In the nation's capital, the Nats lead 2-0. However, the Marlins have runners on second and third, one out. So a base hit could tie the game after this was like scoreless forever. And then the fifth, it was 1-0. And then so that's been a low-scoring game. Red Sox and Yankees, scoreless through four. They're now in the fifth. And Will Warren, we told you earlier, I like the strikeout prop over 4.5. Got his fifth K in the third, and that's where we stay. He still got five, so that's all we needed. Max Scherzer's pitching well, clean through four innings, no earned. So the Blue Jays, who are home underdogs, lead the Mariners 2-0 behind Alejandro Kirk, two-run home run. Sean Murphy for Atlanta has gone yard. The Braves lead 2-0 over the Rockies. That game going to the bottom five. So if you had Atlanta first five or minus a half first five, that's a winner. And Tyler Molly has been fantastic since coming over to the Braves. So that's really been some nice innings that Atlanta has picked up. There was a rain delay in Detroit, but they're underway. They're scoreless through one. Dodgers with Tyler Glass now on the bump. And the Tigers with Framber Valdez. So they are scoreless through one. Cleveland and Kansas City also had a rain delay. They're in the second inning. We've seen some runs here, though. Guardians up 3-1 over the Royals. Padres led 2-0. Now it's 2-1. Bottom four in St. Pete over the Rays. Going back to this game in Washington, D.C. Bases loaded now, so you just walk the guy. There's only one out. Kranich's on the bump for the Nats. Cutaways to the manager getting a little fidgety. Do they go to the bullpen? Usually the pitching coach comes out and talks if it's just a calm them down conversation. So we'll see if they go to the pen at all. The bottom of the Marlins lineup, the eight batters up, and they are going to the bullpen. It looks like a lefty's coming out. So bases loaded, one out. Marlins have not really been threatening all game. Now they have the bases chucked and just one out and down 2-0 with one out in the ninth inning. So certainly some developments there. We talked a lot of football the last couple hours. 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And all 13 VSiN members, you got Keyshawn Johnson out there, Nick Bakay, remember him from ESPN, Advantage Push. That was always a very fun segment. That was a really fun live, if you caught it live. A lot of interaction, a lot of teasing of some picks and things like that. But it's the same concept. A bunch of people listing their favorite futures plays, but they go in order. So if some teams taking them, the Vikings to win the division, nobody else can take them. So it's like the fantasy draft concept, but a really good idea and good to kind of get caught up. And like I've said, and many people here have said, the VSiN

Minnesota, the number one overall seed. Right now, they can clinch the one seed for the playoffs if they win and Golden State loses. But Atlanta just laid an egg on Friday. They lost as a double-digit favorite at home. It happens. This classic look-ahead spot. So they'll be ready to go. Angel Reese did get her eighth tech during her last game. Was it supposed to be suspended, but that tech got rescinded. It was a, what do you know, a bad call by a WNBA ref. So she's good to go. And they signed DeWanna Bonner, who was a buyout from Phoenix, so she can go chase a ring. So she's now in Atlanta, so she's going to make her debut. So that's something to keep an eye on. Look, a lot of betting splits, a lot of money on Minnesota, rightfully so. They've been a good bet on team. But I think we're going to see a really good performance out of Atlanta. Now, whether they cover or whatnot, that remains to be seen. But keep an eye on that game. That should be interesting. The Nats go to the bullpen after a couple pitches. I think it was a 1-1 count. Hit batsman. So, Cosgrove hits a batter, the eighth batter. So now the Marlins have scored. It's 2-1, one out. This is crazy. The Marlins have the bases loaded still, and they're down 2-1, one out. So a double play ends the game. Sack fly ties the game, and we'll see. Maybe they tie the game. We go to the bottom of that. This has been wild. So it was a dribbler the first batter of the inning. Dribbler in like a tough spot, and the guy gets on. So this is a deep fly ball. This will get a run home. It's second out of the inning, and now we head. So the throw gets away into the dugout. So they threw to third. That guy was also tagging. And so the Marlins get a three spot in the top of the ninth and now lead 3-2. I'm telling you earlier that the fielding in these games is just atrocious. So now the Marlins come back. They're trying to avoid the sweep. They were down 2-0 coming into the ninth. They just put a three spot and they have a runner on third with another error. This is just sloppy defense. Every time I look at these games, not exactly big league defense. So now the Marlins lead 3-2. They try to get the runner at third. The pitcher wasn't backing up. This is just sloppy all around. Wow. Okay. In terms of other action, Red Sox and Yankees still scoreless, bottom five. So, been a pitcher's duel most of this series, and certainly looks that way right now. We got a pitcher's duel in some other places. So Braves still up 2-0. That's through five. They're now on the top of the fifth in Toronto. Max Scherzer and the Blue Jays pitching a shutout. It's 2-0 Jays, thanks to Alejandro Kirk's two-run shot. And they reviewed it a little bit here in D.C., but that run counts. So now top of the lineup, Marlins up 3-2 with a runner on third. This is just wild. And Casey and Cleveland are through two. Guardians leading 3-1 at home as they're trying to avoid the sweep. Parker Messick on the bump for Cleveland. And again, Lugo's on the bump for Kansas City. And the Royals are trying to sweep in Cleveland. So this is a big game with Messick, essentially one of their aces, if not their ace, on the mound. The Twins, I haven't been able to figure out. 3-0 lead at home, bottom third over the White Sox, who lead the division. So the Twins are trying to gain ground there. And, the Twins are hanging around. They're hanging around. The White Sox are still favored, even though they were like 80 or 90 to 1 beginning of the season to win the AL Central. They are now favored. They are underway over in St. Louis. Pittsburgh up 2-0 in the third. Brewers have just been so great. Dustin May on the bump for Milwaukee. He's been a really strong pitcher since coming over. Milwaukee's up 2-1. Top second, though. Rangers have two guys on and two outs there. So it's early, but, you know, some guys, some traffic on the bases. After that error, and the Marlins are up 3-2, we now have runners on the four-pitch walk. So four runners on the corners and two outs, and Lopez out. So now the Nats have their closer in the bullpen ready. They can lock, or sorry, not the Nats, the Marlins can maybe lock this down in the bottom half, but maybe Miami can score more. Got a sack fly and an error, so still only two outs, and they're still batting, and Cosgrove just walked a guy on four pitches, so he's not exactly settled things down, so... things are unraveling. These are big games. I mean, look, the Nats are eight games back. I get it, but these are big games. The crowd, a lot of empty seats there, but that'll tell you. All right, we're winding down here. Just want to, you know, let everyone know, up next, Live Bet Sunday, Joe Cirillo, Femi Abebefe are going to have everything tracked. They're going to be keeping an eye on this thing. They did. Marlins just did a double steal. My God, this is embarrassing. The pitcher didn't even throw the ball anywhere. He just looked back and forth, and both guys advanced. So pretty crazy. 4-2 now, Miami.

0: So those guys are going to have you tracking the live action across the landscape. Scott Seidensberg is going to take over at 6 p.m., cashing out with Dustin Swedelson. Nightcap, 10 Eastern. Tomorrow, VSiN by the Books with Dave Ross and Jensen Lewis at 7 a.m. Eastern. Appreciate everyone's attention. I am Doug Kazarian signing off, but stay tuned for Femi and Joe straight ahead here on VSiN.
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10: The NFL is placing Packers running back Josh Jacobs on the commissioner's exempt list. The Packers are also sending quarterback Kyle McCord to the Dolphins in exchange for a 2028 sixth-round pick. Green Bay is also trading for Steelers running back Caleb Johnson and releasing running back Pierre Strong. The Falcons have acquired defensive tackle Jervon Dexter from the Bears in exchange for cornerback Clark Phillips and a fifth-round pick, and the Raiders are trading center Jordan Meredith to the Jets. The Browns will reportedly keep quarterback Dylan Gabriel on the 53-man roster, joining Deshaun Watson and Shador Sanders. And Colts wide receiver Keenan Allen was arrested for a DUI in downtown Indianapolis around 1 a.m. on Sunday morning. In Major League Baseball, it's the Brewers who lead the Rangers at home 2-0, top of the second inning. The Twins up on the White Sox 3-0, bottom of the second there, while the Padres lead the Rays in Tampa Bay 2-1, bottom of the fourth.
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15: 80 this afternoon under cloudy skies. Southeast winds 5 to 10 miles per hour. Overcast again tonight. Slight chance of thunderstorms. Lows around 69. I'm meteorologist Paul Frombly with your weatherology forecast on 95.3 and 99.1 The Score. Right now, it's 79 degrees.
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0: A better welcome to another edition of Live Bet Sunday here on VSiN, the Sports Betting Network. Femi Ebefe alongside Joe Serralo here on this Sunday fun day, a week before Labor Day weekend. Joe, how we doing this afternoon?
11: Femi, I could not be better, man. I just got back to L.A., just drove up from Del Mar. Uh-huh. Day at the track yesterday with one of our incredible VEASAN viewers, John Ernst. He flew out here from Illinois, invited me down to the track. We had a great time. Gripped it and ripped it on a couple winners. You know, this was my first time ever to a track. I don't really dabble in the ponies like many other Sorallo men do. And got down there. Picked one my first race, hit the winner, ended the day with a winner as well. So, you know, it's a good way to bookend a fun day at the track.
0: So now the photo that we have in the queue, is this you and John, or is this you and somebody? Walk us through this. Explain this to us here, the listening
11: viewers,
0: and viewing audience.
11: That is John. Shout out to John and his beautiful girlfriend, Yolanda, the two on the left, who invited me and my date down. And we had a good old time at the track. It was a fun day in Del Mar for sure. Especially, you know, look, Femi, when you're dating someone and things are on the newer side, uh-huh. and you get to show up at the track, and first race you get there to, first race you bet on, you pull a winner out of your rear end, man. It's the ultimate power move. You know, she thinks you're the smartest guy
0: exactly.
11: in the room. She actually was confused. She was like, wait, are you Joe Sorallo or are you Mike Somich? Like, what's going on here? But yeah. I don't dabble in the ponies too often, but when I do, bet your ass I win.
0: We're going to hear our guy Joe Sorallo on VEASAN at the Track. Make sure you subscribe to that podcast wherever you get your podcast.
11: Yeah, me and Halterman now.
0: I mean,
11: By the way, we did settle a massive debate. John, who's a viewer of the show, loves our show, by the way, says it's the best show on the network. I said, John, I don't disagree. We settled a debate. He said, you know, Joe, if one day you and I bought a horse, what would we name it? And then, of course, you know, the women were interested in this conversation. Uh-huh. And I looked at John and I said, easy, Farmer's Market. And he loved it. He loved it.
0: Farmer's Market coming down the stretch. Here it comes.
11: I said, Farmer's Market's the name of our horse. So, Femi, you can get in on the ownership group. Yeah. We got a horse. We're naming it Farmer's Market.
0: It was either Farmer's Market or Sundress. One of the two. So we're going to name the horse there. So
11: I'm
0: glad that it's Farmer's Market. Also, though,
11: you know, it crossed my mind. I didn't say that part in front of my date, but it did cross my mind. I'd be lying if it didn't.
0: Hey, smart man. Smart man indeed. For the viewing audience, so if we could put the photo back up of John and Joe and their dates, Yolanda, Joe's date, which we do not know the name of that. Joe, will let you disclose that if you would like to. For the viewing audience, just take another look at this photo. Our guy, Joe Sorallo, so he texted this photo to Preston and I last night, and I said, Joe Sorallo unbuttoned. Like this man, I mean, I think he's got like, what, two, maybe three buttons done. It's all hanging out. So I figured for Live Bet Sunday today, once again, I don't know if this is a great thing or a negative for the viewing audience. I decided to go unbuttoned. So I got the chain out. I got the hamburger meat out. Like we're ready to roll on this Sunday fun day, buddy. Like let's go. Let's have ourselves a good time.
11: I love how your outfits are contingent on what I'm doing. I was in Miami and you came out with the South Beach bling. I'm unbuttoned at the track and you're unbuttoned. Femi, if you want to be like me when you grow up, just tell me, man. I'll give you the tricks and the tips.
0: Honestly, I was just bored with my jacket and shirt combination. So I was like, you know what? It's not 100 degrees here in Vegas, so I can actually wear like a buttoned up flannel shirt. So that's what I did. It just happened to coincide with your Del Mar escapades over the weekend. But we have a lot to get to over these 3 hours. As always, VEASAN.com/watch is where you can watch us. 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Make sure to tweet at the show at VEASAN Live on Twitter, at Femi Abebfe where you can find me, at the Joe Sorallo is where you can find Joe. We got our whole crew behind the glass with us here at the Circa Resort and Casino. Our producer, Preston Saya, with us on the ones and twos. We'll have two guests joining us across these 180 minutes. Starting 30 minutes from now, professional sports bettor Rob Donaldson will let us take a big picture look at Major League Baseball now that we're less than a month away from the postseason beginning. That's insane. But that's how quickly this baseball season has gone. Then at 4:30 Eastern time, Joe Lisi, college football and NFL betting analyst for Football Writers Association of America, will help us recap what we saw yesterday with the week zero action in college football and also turn the page to both week one in college football and the National Football League. Can't wait to have that conversation with Joe Lisi at 4:30 Eastern time. But Joe, we do have a baseball game that is about to start in about 5 minutes between your New York Mets and the Houston Astros. Anything for you in this 3 o'clock
12: Eastern baseball game that we have. Not a big slate in the afternoon, but we do have some games that we need to handicap.
11: No, it's a light slate. We might be talking about Del Mar more than you you planned for, Femi. Nothing in this Mets-Astros game. I've got some action in the next hour that we'll get to as the show progresses.
12: Okay.
11: I was looking at a Mets first five bet. You know, the bullpen's full of no-names. I mean, look, I'm a Mets fan. I don't know half of these guys. Love Jeff Rion. If you don't like him celebrating, you're the problem. You're no fun. But outside of him, I don't know many guys in this bullpen post-deadline. I was looking to shorten it to the first five. Love Zach Thorne. What he's done unexpectedly as a rookie this year, getting thrown into the fire. He's done nothing but shove.
12: Mm-hmm.
11: You know, he's got the pitching edge over the starter. The Astros are running out. But I didn't want to lay juice with a rookie on a team that's got a bottom five record in Major League Baseball in that first five. So stayed away. Probably the right side, but I didn't like the price. What are you on?
12: I am actually invested in this game. Astros and the Mets. Once again, first pitch coming up in about 5 minutes. Give me Houston on the money line in the first five, plus 112. I'll back the young Ethan Pecco on the road today. 24 years old, has only made two starts in his big league career. Coming off a pretty rough start, by the way, in the Bronx on Tuesday against the Yankees, where he allowed five earned runs and four and a third. Maybe he stinks, but I'm willing to bet that he'll regress positively this afternoon. Meanwhile, your guy, Zach Thornton, he has been really good. He has been shoving. Although the production is not in line with what the underlying metrics show. Thornton, while he's been good, you'd think he was great if you looked at his ERA. Couple that with Thornton coming off of one of his best starts of the season as well against the Brewers. I think this is the spot to sell high on the young lefty for the New York Mets. So it's Houston on the money line in the first five, plus 112 for me in the early going. I have a bet in the 4 o'clock game. I also have a bet in the late night NBC game. We can get into that later on throughout the program here. But yes, that is my play for at least the 3 o'clock hour. Astros first five on the money line. As for some other scores around Major League Baseball, because these division races have been really, really fun to track all throughout the last couple of weeks or so. In the Peacock game, Marlins have a 6-2 lead against the Nationals. They're in the bottom of the ninth there, just one out away from closing that one out. The Yankees are now up 5-0 on the Red Sox. This was the weekend for Boston to close the gap between them and the Bronx Bombers. They have failed flagrantly. I know they won the game one yesterday of the doubleheader, but ever since then, it's been Yankee domination, and the Yankees are dominating once again in the Bronx this afternoon. 5-0 is the score in the bottom of the fifth. Braves have a 2-1 lead on the Rockies in the bottom of the sixth. My beloved Seattle Mariners are falling apart yet again in Toronto. They trail the Blue Jays 3-0 in the top of the sixth. In that contest, Guardians have a 6-1 lead on the red-hot Royals in the bottom of the third. We are scoreless between the Dodgers and the Tigers in the top of the third. Padres with a 2-1 lead on the Tampa Bay Rays. They're through five as we head to the top of the sixth there. The Twins have a 4-0 lead on the White Sox in the bottom of the fourth. Brewers up 2-1 in the top of the third against the Rangers, and the Pirates are up 3-0 against the Cardinals in the bottom of the third, although St. Louis has runners on first and second with only one away. Anything that jumps out to you with some of the scores that we have in the early portion of our baseball slate?
11: Yeah, I mean, this Yankees, you would think that they've been dominating this one wire to wire. This was just a huge fifth inning for the Yankees right there. Put up a five-spot crooked number on Rangers Suarez. It was a pitcher's duel through four. And Suarez just imploded there. Like you mentioned, massive series. The Red Sox, I believe, had been winning the season series coming into this one. Yanks primed to take three out of four from them there in the Bronx. Marlins would have been nice if they did this game one or two this series. I bet on them both Friday and Saturday. On the diamond, last 2 days, I'm 6 out of 9, 6-3. Two of the three losses were the Marlins in each of the first two games in that series. So would have liked to see that earlier. You know what really stands out to me, though? Max Scherzer is carving up your Seattle Mariners.
12: Mm-hmm.
11: This is like vintage Max Scherzer. I got to check the exact number. He was at 8 strikeouts. I'm going to check and see if he's at 10 yet. But he was at 8 strikeouts through, I believe, only 4 innings. The curveball is curving.
12: He's at
11: 9 right now through 5 1/3. He looks insane. He's only at 80 pitches in the top of the 6. Probably going to be his last frame. But, I mean, you're looking at 6 scoreless. He's a strike away from a Rosarina on 10 of them on the day. Vintage Max Scherzer as the Blue Jays gear up for a playoff spot and that potential 6th seed. Watch out.
12: It's actually embarrassing. Like to be quite honest. Like, it's actually like the Mariners were up. They were up, what, 3-0, I believe? Or no, it was 6-3. They were up 6-3 yesterday. then they absolutely just implode. Errors all over the place. Nonsense. Like George Springer gets up to the plate, and all of a sudden it's like, here's George Springer versus Bizardo, which was the matchup that we saw last year in Game 7 of the ALCS, where Springer hits the home run. That was the go-ahead home run that sent the Toronto Blue Jays to the World Series, not my beloved Seattle Mariners for the first time in franchise history. And it just feels like they go up to Toronto, and it's just a house of horrors. Like, that place is just like the boogeyman, Freddy Krueger, Jason, all of it combined in one for the Mariners. And once again, Scherzer, who's been a washed king the entire 2026 season, they're now making him look like Mad Max, the Cy Young winner that we saw a decade ago. Like, this is ridiculous what the Mariners are doing.
11: I really wanted the Jays to win it last year because I wanted Max to retire on top. I love Scherzer. I really have an affinity for Max Scherzer. And I feel like if they won it, he would have retired. But the guy is just a bulldog out there. He's the ultimate competitor. And I think he really wanted to run it back with that team and go win another ring. But I don't see it happening. They are making a playoff push, though.
12: They are.
11: I think, Femi, that the sixth seed, which right now the Guardians hold by a game, I think it's going to be in the AL East, either the O's or the Jays. Ooh. I think the American League East is going to sweep the three wild card spots.
12: Imagine. I mean, there's just such atrocity in the American League West. The AL Central is not that much better outside of the White Sox. We'll get into some futures betting in baseball when we come back. You're just getting started on a Live Bet Sunday here on VSiN.
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12: Oh, we're rolling along here on Live Bet Sunday. Femi Benfei, Joe Serralo. 15 minutes from now, we'll be joined by Rob Donaldson, professional sports bettor. tackle all things Major League Baseball. Who's the biggest threat to the Dodgers three-peat? We'll ask Rob that coming up in 15 minutes. But Joe, as we're headed to break in the last segment, you brought up this American League wild card race because it seems pretty safe. Like Yankees, Red Sox likely to be your 4 or 5 in the AL. Unless I guess the Yankees can track down the Rays and maybe it's Rays, Red Sox, but it feels like AL East, Red Sox 4 or 5 in the American League wild card race. But who's going to be the sixth seed? Well, coming into today, the Guardians, your current holders of the sixth seed, they're perfectly 500 at 68-68. The Orioles, 67-69. Blue Jays, who have a 3-0 lead on the Mariners in the bottom of the sixth, they were 67-60. Rangers, 66-70. And my Mariners, 64-72. But from a betting standpoint, the betting market, for some reason, I mean, I guess like this is just to make the playoffs. This isn't to be the sixth seed. We can get into be the sixth seed markets as well. But to make the playoffs, mm-hmm. Blue Jays are +255, Orioles +330, Rangers +270, Mariners +250, just because those teams have the out of potentially winning the American League West and getting the automatic bid as well. But if you had to bet one of these teams that's in the wild card race to make the playoffs, who are you putting your money on to be that sixth seed?
11: Well, Femi, I'm going to do you one better on the odds here. I'm going to look at the Orioles, and right now this is over at FanDuel, +420 to make the playoffs.
12: Okay.
11: That's just to make it, not a six-seed special. You said, just I believe 330 was the number at DraftKings.
12: Yep. DraftKings at 330.
11: So you're getting a dollar better at FanDuel. This is why you always shop around. 90 cents better at FanDuel. O's to make the playoffs. I said it before the break. I think it's between the Blue Jays and the Orioles. Now, could I be wrong? Abso-friggin-lutely. It just takes one team to get hot as a hell in September, mm-hmm. and this race is so congested, they'll pull away from the pack. So, you know, you got five teams in there. I'm narrowing it down to two. I got the Jays in front of me at +265, O's +420, and while my gut tells me it's one of the two, I'm going to lean towards Baltimore there. I just love what the Bats are doing right now. The lineup fueled by none other than the one who got away, Mr. Pete Alonso.
12: Yeah,
11: he has been hot as hell. He's got Gunnar waking up behind him in that lineup. You've got the rookie Basayo, who's hitting there, catching, playing first, DHing. They need his bat in there. They're figuring out how to work him in. Lineup's been great. Pitching is a question mark. Has been a question mark the whole year. But it's gotten a little better. The bullpen, most importantly, has gotten healthier for the Orioles down the stretch here. They have some reliable arms in there, guys with like ERAs in the low threes that they can run three or four of them at you in a row in a high-stakes game. Kittredge, Cano, and others. I like what Baltimore's got going on right now. They're heating up at the right time, as are the Jays. But I'm going to take the Orioles +420 to be the sixth seed. And if you want to somewhat hedge with another good plus price, Jays at +265 as well.
12: I like the look on Baltimore because they have been way better than what we saw earlier to start the season, where like it felt like heads were about to roll for the Baltimore Orioles.
11: Yeah.
12: To me, I go towards Toronto, though, for the simple fact that the schedule favors Toronto over Baltimore. Like, you look at Baltimore's schedule, and I was looking through this at all these teams in preparing for today's show. I mean, all right, like, how many games do they have against teams who are above 500? How many games do they have against teams that are at 500 or below 500? The Orioles still have 4 games left against the Red Sox, 3 left against the Guardians, 3 left against the Brewers, 3 left against the Yankees. And then the games that are against teams that are 500 or below, it's 3 left at the Rockies, 3 left at the Mets, 6 left against the Blue Jays, which is where this thing might be decided.
11: Like, they have the Guardians for 3 as well?
12: They have the Guardians for 3. So like, it's all out there in front of them.
11: 9 games with Cleveland and Toronto, that's it right there.
12: It's all out there in front of Baltimore. Now for Toronto, the only team that they have to play that's right now above 500 is Cleveland. They have 3 games left against the Guardians. After that, it's 3 left against the Royals, 3 left against the Athletics, 3 left against the Tigers, 3 left against the Rangers, 3 against the Reds, and then the 6 that I mentioned against the Orioles. There's 3 home and 3 away. So it's all out there in front of Toronto, but they just have way easier opponents as opposed to having to face the Red Sox, the Brewers, and the Yankees like the Orioles have to do. So for me, and I think that's why the odds makers have the Blue Jays as a slight favorite over the Orioles to make it to the postseason, but given their pedigree, given that they were really close to doing it last year, Cease has been on one. He's been trying to fight for that AL Cy Young. I would actually go Blue Jays to be that final team that makes it. I'm writing off the AL West. They're only getting one team.
1: Yeah.
12: If I had to take a dart, it would maybe be Kansas City just never losing again since they've been red hot, although today is not going well. They're down 6-1. But the Royals have been on one over the last, like, 2 weeks or so. That's the only way I'd bet it. It'd be like Royals crazy long shot, or it's one of these two teams. But amongst these two teams, Baltimore and Toronto, it would be the Jays for me to be that final six seed in the AL wildcard race.
1: You know, it's crazy. You can get the Guardians plus 105 to miss the playoffs on the make miss market on
12: FanDuel. I like that.
1: They're minus 130 to make it. They're plus 105 to miss it. So you can go Guardians plus money to miss the playoffs. Jays, they're plus 265 to make. If you want to go six seed, which really is the only feasible option, it feels like. Mm-hmm. Jays are 3-1. O's are 5-1. So you're getting actually anywhere between 30 and 80 cents better by going six seed exactly. As excuse me, looking over my computer here, the Rays just had a deep fly out. They're down one. That's a live number that intrigues me right now. They're 2-1 in the live market, down one in the bottom of the sixth. I'm keeping an eye on Tampa right now. I might pull the trigger on that shortly here. But, you know, my question is, and you kind of mentioned it, alluded to it briefly there with the Royals. I was going to say, would you rather play the Royals right now or the Guardians? Would you rather play? We all know September is right up there with April, worst 2 months to bet baseball.
12: Yep.
1: Would you rather play the team that's completely out of it, loosey-goosey with nothing to lose, or the team that's tight, right around 500, fighting for a playoff race? I would rather play the team fighting for a playoff race than a team like the Kansas City Royals right now. So when you look at that Jays schedule, strength of schedule, sure, it's going to be easier than Baltimore, but they're playing a lot of teams that have nothing to lose, that are out of it, and those teams tend to play spoiler in the month of September.
12: Yeah, no, I think that's a fair point. You know, it's like the Royals are kind of just like YOLO. It's like, hey, let's just keep playing. Yeah. Let's see what happens, and we'll see where the dust settles after 162. Hell, I mean, like, the Royals might make the freaking play. Like, if they keep playing like this, loosey-goosey, as Francisco Lindor has tied things up. Jeremy Pena with the home run in the top of the first. Francisco Lindor answers with a homer in the bottom of the first. So we're tied up at one between the Astros and the Mets.
1: He's going to have 20 this year, and he spent considerable time on the injured list. And everyone, you know, the rumors, oh, the Mets are going to trade Lindor. They don't have chemistry. If you were saying to trade Francisco Lindor, your head is in Uranus. I mean, you're just not an intelligent person.
12: The planet or a different Lindor. Place?
1: No. It's up your rear end. If you thought trading Francisco Lindor was ever a good idea, I will never respect a baseball opinion that comes out of your mouth as long as you live.
12: Especially,
1: I mean, he is one of the best players in baseball. When he said, guys like back-to-back years, top three MVP finisher in the National League. I mean, what are we talking about here? People were saying to trade him. That was just asinine. He was hurt at the beginning of the year. He comes back off the IL. Is Soto going to go back-to-back with him? He is.
12: He is indeed.
1: Blackata. Juan Soto, baby.
12: How about that?
1: And that didn't even look like a
12: How
1: great...
12: How about my boy Pecco?
1: That did not look like he connected.
12: I thought it did not
1: look like Soto connected.
12: No.
1: All that well. By the way, your boy Pecco has an ERA of infinity in this game.
12: I mean...
1: Lindor, he's going to have 20 home runs in an off year for him where he was hurt for a considerable portion of it. He's a stud. Soto's a stud. You got to keep these guys together and build around.
12: You want to bet the Mets 35-1 to make the playoffs?
1: No, I'd rather chop my pinky toe off.
12: I was just wondering. I was wondering how far we were going to go with the New York Mets. I was wondering.
1: No. Okay, I contribution to St. Jude's.
12: There we go.
1: Need it more.
12: I was just curious. Just for the record, let me pull up the standings real quick just to see how far back they are.
1: Now, if Brett Beatty gets going, I might take a flyer. Don't, Femi, shut your mouth. Don't hit me with a you know. As the Padres and D-backs are both like 8 over .500, don't hit me with a you know on August 30th.
12: 11 games back in the loss column. That's all I'll say.
1: Yeah.
12: 11 games back.
1: No. You would need a collapse of the proportions of the 2007-2008 Mets for them to somehow sneak into the playoffs. Absolutely not.
12: I am.
1: Absolutely not.
12: I'll say this. I am kind of out on the Padres in terms of making the playoffs. Like I bet some.
1: I mean, I've been out on the Padres. Yeah. But Arizona's doing everything to make us out on them right now. Ketel Marte is doing everything to make us out on the D-backs right now.
12: Yeah, you know? Marte as an individual is just out on that team. But I mean, I bet some plus 255 for San Diego to miss the postseason earlier this week. Whether it's the D-backs, maybe the Marlins can get red hot. Who knows? The Pirates are trying to put themselves back in the conversation. I just don't think it's going to be San Diego. Just something seems off with that team, and it has been all year, despite my good buddy Fernando Tatis Jr. learning how to hit home runs again as he was not doing
1: your white whale
12: earlier. I mean, yeah, just get him out of my face. College football is back, though, folks, and the NFL season is just around the corner. 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We're talking some more big picture baseball with our guy Rob Donaldson next here on Live Bet Sunday.
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12: Oh, there's a lot happening in Major League Baseball right now. Mets with a 2-1 lead on the Astros. Padres up 3-1 on the Rays. How about the Guardians? Now up 9-1 on the Kansas City Royals. And unfortunately, the Blue Jays are up 4-0 on my beloved Seattle Mariners. But hey, you know what? We're going to still smile here on a Sunday fun day of Live Bet Sunday. Femi Bebefe, Joe Cirillo, kicking it with you guys here on VSiN. And joining us right now via the Progressive Guest Line, professional sports bettor Rob Donaldson, hanging with us to talk all things Major League Baseball. Make sure you hit up Rob on Twitter at RobDFB. Let's start big picture before we get into some of your bets. I know you have a live play that you bet as well. We'll get into all that stuff shortly. But I wanted to ask you, because the Shohei Ohtani news, he's not pitching today, of course. Not even going to pitch on Tuesday. They want to get back to L.A. and reevaluate how things are going, because it doesn't sound like he responded that well after the bullpen session on Friday. In your opinion, who's the biggest threat to the Dodgers three-peat this season?
0: Yeah, honestly, I think it's themselves. When you look at this offense going all the way to the start of July, ultimately, this is one of the bottom five offenses in baseball right now. It's kind of crazy to say that. And when you're looking at who they have potentially in the pipeline to help this team from within offensively, I mean, maybe you want to bank on Andy Pajes, Will Smith, and Dalton Rushing all coming back in the fold and all hitting really well. But ultimately, right now, 5 through 9 in their lineup almost kind of feels like a black hole. So when you're talking about them getting in potentially the kind of that low scoring affairs in the postseason and kind of winning in that fashion, who potentially kind of presents a really big issue for winning over that type of style? I tend to think it's the Milwaukee Brewers, right? They kind of live in the trenches like that, where they are pitching heavy and they do have kind of the scrappy small ball style of offense. So if you want to talk about that kind of the revenge element at play, as well as just the style that I think really goes well in terms of working against the Dodgers, I'm going to have to say the Milwaukee Brewers personally.
1: Yeah, Rob, I couldn't agree with you more about the Dodgers being a threat to themselves there, though. You look at the bottom of the lineup, right? Tucker relegated to 7th in that lineup. Yesterday's game, a perfect microcosm of exactly what you just said. Snell goes out there, didn't have the duration he's had lately, going 6 pretty often, but 5 innings, 10 Ks, walk away with a 2-1 loss. Inexcusable, those kinds of games. They could be in danger of dropping to that 3 seed. And I think this year, way more so than a year ago when they were the 3 seed, I think this year that bye is going to matter in the National League. Stronger wild card teams this year. Speaking of a team that's in playoff position, but not that strong right now, the Houston Astros, they're taking on the New York Mets. You have a live play in that game after a first inning that featured 3 home runs?
0: Yeah, and as crazy as it sounds, Ethan Pecco, whose ERA is now touching the stars in Houston, he has some nasty stuff, man. Like, I'm actually a big fan of him. His Ks per 9 in AAA all throughout this season have been fantastic, but he is subject to that long ball, and we're seeing it early. At the same time, Houston's got a firepower-heavy offense, and I tend to think that they can get after the Mets at some point in time. They already kind of have touched up the Mets in this game. So I would go ahead and I would take the plus money here with the Astros while you can get it. Ultimately, I think that there's a six kind of run inning coming somewhere in this. I'm just hoping it's not against the Astros.
12: Hey, we got
1: plus 170, by the way, the number there right now.
12: We have multiple Ethan Pecco fans here on the program, Joe, me and Rob. Joe is not a fan of Ethan Pecco. We will see who is right in this contest between the Astros and the Mets.
1: Is he related to D'Amata?
12: Yeah, but perhaps. We'll see. This is Live Bet Sunday. Femi Bebefe, Joe Cirillo, hanging out with Rob Donaldson, professional sports bettor on Twitter at RobDFB. I want to stay in that American League West, though, because you like the Astros today. I bet the Astros on the first 5. Who do you think is going to win this American League West? This division is atrocious. All these teams do is lose. You have Houston, Texas, my beloved Seattle Mariners. One of them has to represent the AL West in the playoffs. Who is it going to be?
0: Yeah, and ultimately, we'll see how aggressive the Mariners, I think, are going to get at this kind of September call-up session, because with the impending lockout, a lot of people aren't wanting to want to add kind of their top prospects to the 40-man roster to make them eligible to play minor league baseball next season. And they have some thump out there in AAA with a guy like Lazaro Montas, who has, you know, 38 home runs or something like that this season in AA and AAA. He would be a great call-up. He would be a big addition. And on paper, I think the Mariners, from a pitching standpoint, from a bullpen standpoint, and even from a lineup standpoint, have the most intimidating kind of look to them, especially with Cal Raleigh really heating up as of late. But when you're talking about just on-field performance, which really is all that kind of matters here, I feel like the Rangers are kind of the most even keel, and you kind of noted it. This is a terrible division. These are three teams that I don't think are ultimately going to be relevant. But if you want to talk about kind of during this last month stretch run, who can kind of stay, we kind of withstand the tide, I tend to think that the Rangers are going to end up taking this division.
1: Rob, I'm going to give you three teams and three bets here. Although, well, if you think the Rangers take the division, I'm going to add a fourth here. The Guardians to be the sixth seed at 2-1. The Jays at 3-1. The Orioles at 5-1. Or, if you're taking the Rangers to win the division, the Astros to be the sixth seed at 30-1. You can bet on one of those four. Cleveland 2-1, Toronto 3-1, O's 5-1, Astros 30-1 to be the sixth seed. Which one are you taking?
0: Yeah, you know, when you look at the Guardians, it kind of feels like they're the team right now when you evaluate just also when we're talking about temperatures dropping a little bit here in the month of September, not so much of a launching pad already out there in Cleveland. Their style of kind of winning lower scoring ball games, I think, is going to play really well down the stretch here. And they ultimately do have some top notch pitching that they can throw at you, as well as a lineup that with a lot of kind of youthful players getting injected into it as of late, have really kind of, you know, morphed into something that we didn't see in the front part of the season. So I would actually take a shot there with the Cleveland Guardians to get that sixth seed wrapped up. Ultimately, I don't believe a whole lot in the Orioles from a lot of different standpoints. The Blue Jays have been all over the place without Vladdy really contributing in many ways whatsoever outside of a 118-mile-per-hour line drive yesterday. But, yeah, ultimately, out of those teams, I think the Guardians are going to be the safe bet to lock up that sixth seed.
12: Wow, the Cleveland Guardians, they just hang around, man. It's like rounders. Kids got alligator blood, just hanging around. How about the game that's about to get underway in about 30 minutes in Los Angeles? Phillies and the Angels. We got Wheeler versus Yusei Kikuchi. Phillies, of course, minus 161, the favorite. Angels plus 150 over at DraftKings. That total is at 7.5. Anything that stands out to you, side total, how you betting it?
0: Yeah, Wheeler's been awesome all season, but last time out, he got really, really touched up on some long balls and just kind of some bad luck. And ultimately, when a guy does have that type of outing that really, you know, isn't up to his standard in any regard, a lot of times they come out strong regardless of who they're playing. It really, really helps when you're playing the Angels the next time out as well when you're taking the hill. And so I think the Angels are going to get blanked through the first five innings ultimately. I think and going up against Yusei Kikuchi, who we might be seeing kind of the twilight of his career at the major league level. I tend to think that the Phillies are going to hang, you know, three or four runs through those first five frames. I love a run line spot here with the Phillies through the first five. A little bit juicy, but I'm kind of willing to take the price here.
1: How about the featured Sunday night baseball game? We've seen an offensive eruption this series. Two good arms, though. Imanaga, Chase Burns for the Reds. What do you like here in this one?
0: Yeah, and obviously when you're talking about the Cubs, you got to mention PCA, and that's basically been the Cubs' offense this year. Is PCA hitting, or is he in a slump? If he is hitting, and he absolutely is after yesterday's three-year home run barrage going on, I tend to think that the Cubs are just kind of red hot offensively. Chase Burns is somebody that attacks the zone because he doesn't have a deep pitch mix. He's just one of those pitchers that's going to go out there and try to overpower you. And on the other side, with Shota Imanaga, a lot of his hard hit percentages kind of underlying his surface level stats are concerning in kind of this backstretch of the season. And so ultimately, I'm loving the full game to go over 9 here. I got it at plus 100 even money. And ultimately, I think we could see this number eclipse within kind of the first 6 or 7 innings. But if we don't get there early, the Reds bullpen might help us out as well as their defense.
12: Hey, perhaps some maybe first five alt overs if you want to dabble at Wrigley Field between the Reds and the Cubs. I have a play in that game, which I'll reveal later on during the program. He is Rob Donaldson, professional sports bettor on Twitter at RobDFB. Good luck with the bets. Enjoy the baseball today, and I'm sure we'll talk to you soon, man.
0: Yeah, sounds good, fellas. Enjoy the rest of your Sunday. Enjoy the college football season and Major League Baseball next month here.
12: Oh, my goodness. It's
1: thanks, Rob.
12: sports is all just coming together. That is Rob Donaldson joining us via the Progressive guest line, which is so funny. He mentioned the college football. We had week zero yesterday, Joe. I know you were locked in on that. You were doing a little side quest at Del Mar with the week zero. How was that working for you?
1: I was locked into the track. I actually didn't have a single bet on the week zero college football slate. I saw that USC didn't cover, which is great because I hate the Trojans. But, yeah, I wasn't really too locked in. Oh, man, I would love if they brought in Gary Patterson to fix the defense and then the defense still sucks. Another Lincoln Riley defense that's terrible. That'd be great.
12: It appears the defense still sucks. Based on what I saw yesterday, it was not good from USC. Like, the offense was good.
1: I want to overreact to week zero, but, I mean, everyone's saying they're going to the playoff. I'm saying USC's 8-4 this year. Sorry.
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12: Welcome back. This is Live Bet Sunday. He's Joe Serralo. I'm Femi Mbepfe here with you guys on VSEN. Thank you to Rob Donaldson who joined us in the last segment talking all things Major League Baseball. We are now through two in New York between the Astros and the Mets. Knotted up at two. So the first five bet that I have has some life, you know, so early on, but we're tracking that bad boy. In New York, in the Bronx, the New York Yankees are putting it to the Boston Red Sox. 6-0. The bottom of the seventh, runner on first for the Bronx Bombers. So not looking like a fun weekend for Boston. Not a fun weekend for yours truly, because earlier this week, Joe, I did bet the Red Sox at 12-1 to win the American League East, given that they had this series against New York and they have three against. I was like, it's all out there in front of them. If they could get hot again, like there's a chance that all of a sudden we could be looking like the whole handicap was, when the dust settles after this weekend, maybe the Red Sox are only like two games back in the American League East. If they could ever take three of four, or maybe even sweep the Yankees. Instead, it looks like they're about to lose three of four against the Yankees. So
1: they had won like five out of their last six coming into the series.
12: They were playing
1: against
12: well.
1: The Yankees.
12: They were playing.
1: Yeah, they got swept their first meeting. Then they had rattled off five in their last six. And now this series is just a bloodbath for Boston.
12: It is no bueno, as I believe that bet is absolutely cooked. I think this morning I looked just to see what like the price was. I was like, oh, like what could I get on the Red Sox today if I wanted to bet it? It was 25-1.
1: 25-1.
12: Yep.
1: Oh yeah. Wow.
12: It's 25-1. You're right on it. that was the number. I'm assuming if this result holds, we might be at 50-1 for the Red Sox to win the American League East, because we're running out of days, man. Less than a month away until the postseason begins in baseball, which is absolutely nuts. But I absolutely love it as well. So that's what's going on between
1: the Dodgers going to keep playing with their food in the next month.
12: We'll see. I mean, it's 1-1 now in the top of the fifth. Hasn't been a fun series in the Motor City.
1: If the season ended today, the Dodgers would be the three seed. Atlanta's got the tiebreaker. Milwaukee has the tiebreaker, which doesn't seem like it'll play any factor here. I mean, there's plenty of time left, but the Brew Crew up four games on the Braves and the Dodgers. Season ended today. LA is your three seed, and you know you got to play either San Diego or Arizona. Three game set. I mean, I like the Padres matchup more. I don't like a Dodgers Diamondbacks three game series. If that's a 3-6, and Ketel Marte, this whole situation gets sorted out.
12: Yeah,
1: I think that series could be detrimental to the Dodgers. You look at the D-backs. You know, short series. Look at who Arizona's pumping out there. E-Rod, who's having a career year.
12: Yeah.
1: Mike Soroka, who's having a career year when he's healthy. And by the way, he's back and he's healthy again. And then Brandon Pfaadt may be the best pitcher in baseball since July 1st. Like, that three-headed beast coming at you? I know the Dodgers have as good a three-headed beast as anyone, but the Dodgers aren't hitting right now. I think if L.A. was in a 3-6 with Arizona, they get bounced in the wild card round. Arizona, by the way, won the season series against them. So there's proof in the pudding to back it up.
12: And you want to play the Dodgers in the wild card because it's like the short sample size. That's when you want to get them.
1: The only series you want to see them. Yeah, if you're going to have to play them, it's the only time you want to see them.
12: It's like you don't want to do NLCS where it's best of seven. I mean, NLDS not as bad, but still that's difficult, best of five. But a best of three, where all of a sudden if you win one, it's like now we got two chances to take this team out. That's when you want to see the two-time World Series champion Los Angeles Dodgers. Like his two-time defending champion World Series champion Los Angeles Dodgers. But, while you were talking, part of me was thinking, I was like, gosh, if the Padres ever got hot, could they ever run them down for the West? That's probably asking too much, I'm guessing.
1: I don't trust the San Diego Padres.
12: Yeah, I don't trust them either. But from a price standpoint, though, like the thought always crosses your mind because I'm the guy that's saying, hey, I don't like the Padres. I bet the Padres to miss the playoffs. So like that's my original stance. But if we're talking about big prices, hey, could they ever run down the Dodgers if the Dodgers – like let's say the Dodgers – go out there and put Ohtani on the IL. Like, why isn't that on the table? Because, I'm sorry, he's already lost the MVP. Like, if you wanted to win the MVP, that's the PCA's three homers yesterday. Like, I think people kind of want to bet
1: minus
12: or vote for PCA. Like, it's something fresh. It's new. You know, like it's fun. This has not been an Ohtani type of season. So, okay, you lose the MVP. We're likely going to win the division. Let's just go out there and put you on the IL to make sure that you're 100% come October. But if they put him on the IL, can things get a little bit hairy for the Dodgers? I guess that's kind of like where my brain goes.
1: They're not hitting, man.
12: They're not hitting.
1: He's still hitting. To his credit, he's still hitting.
12: But take him out of the lineup. Now what does it look like?
1: Yeah. And then all of a sudden, what, Pajes in the leadoff spot and Freddie and Mookie, and then it gets really slim after that. I mean, Muncy's had a great year. I want to give him credit because in a year where, you know, a lot of guys have disappointed, right, Mookie has struggled to stay healthy. He's been better lately, but really bad start to the season. Kyle Tucker's been the biggest waste of $60 million.

0: because I mean, we know what Philly can do from a pitching standpoint.
1: 6-1.
0: Like Wheeler, Sanchez, like these guys can get after it. If all of a sudden Atlanta, who only has Sale that you really feel comfortable about, we could talk about Philadelphia perhaps being a 2 seed or maybe a 3 seed and winning that NL East and putting the Braves into the wild card series. But I can't wait to see how these matchups unfold. 6-1 on Philadelphia. The thought crossed my mind. I don't know if I'm there yet. I want to just give it some more time, sleep on it a little bit more. But the thought did cross my mind on the Phils to win the NL East.
1: They're hot. I mean, they're one of the hotter teams in baseball. They're only a game behind Chicago. We were giving the Cubs the 4 seed a couple weeks ago. Philly's a game behind
0: Chicago right now for that four seed.
1: They're really hot right now. I still worry about the bullpen and about the bottom of the lineup. I mean, they got Arias in to make it a little deeper up top, but the lineup depth is still not there to me, and I still just don't trust that Philly bullpen.
0: Yeah, my optimism about Philadelphia is purely regular season. Purely regular season.
1: Yeah.
0: Like, I think my stance has been pretty clear about how I feel about the Phillies come playoff time. Get them out of my face, because I know that lineup's going to go cold. I know they're not going to be able to score enough runs, and we're going to be once again being like, oh, what happened to Philadelphia? They had so much potential. Like, I've been there, done that. I've lost money on that in the past. I'm not going to do that again. But in the regular season, I think that the Phillies could actually make a nice little run at this thing and perhaps win the NL East.
1: Well, here's one for you, Femi. If Philly and the Dodgers, now it would take a lot. It would be pretty hard for them to meet up in the NLDS. But if they met up again in that 5-game NLDS, do you think Philly, with Wheeler and Sanchez atop the rotation, could pick off this Dodger team?
0: In theory, they could, but they would not.
1: I'm with you. I think that's the nail on the head.
0: I think that's kind of how it is.
1: In theory, they could.
0: They could.
1: They could.
0: But they
1: but
0: wouldn't.
1: They wouldn't.
0: Nope. Yeah. Dodgers advance, see in the NLCS.
1: Even as down as the Dodgers are, I agree.
0: I'd be all over the Dodgers. Like, if people were like, maybe the Dodgers are gettable.
1: The baseball revenge aspect is interesting. Mattingly.
0: Is it? Oh, yeah.
1: Last Dodger manager before Roberts.
0: They did run him out of town. It was like, hey, we're not meeting expectations. Let's get out of here. Is Orion Kirkering going to be hanging out somewhere for that series or what?
1: Someone throw it to the backstop again.
0: Yeah.
1: Poor guy.
0: Realmuto is pointing. Just go to first, buddy.
1: Seems like a good guy.
0: Just go to first. Just go to first.
1: Kirkering. Poor guy.
0: Happy October, everybody. 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Boy, NFL season is rapidly approaching, Joe. We have a game. I mean, we got ourselves a game on Wednesday night. Not this upcoming Wednesday night, but the one after that. So about 10 days away. We have a Thursday night game in Australia with the Niners and the Rams. We're quite literally 2 weeks away from the first witching hour on our first NFL Sunday, week one. Like, this is baseball's heating up, NFL, college football. We're less than a month away from the WNBA playoffs. Like, everything is coming to a we're all merging. Sports equinox is almost here with the NBA and NHL right around the corner. Like, look at the calendar. It ain't that far away.
1: Man, it's exciting. I can't wait. We should be doing commercial-free Visa, commercial-free Joe and Femi for the start of the NFL season. That's what I think the people want. I think it's what the people need, actually.
0: Might need to get paid a little bit more to do that, Joe. I need a little kickback.
1: Just get Preston on the mic with us for a little relief.
0: You good on that one, Preston? We will talk football to start hour number two here of Live Bet Sunday on VSiN, the Sports Betting Network.
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3: The NFL is placing Packers running back Josh Jacobs on the commissioner's exempt list. The Packers are also sending quarterback Kyle McCord to the Dolphins in exchange for a 2028 sixth-round pick. Green Bay is also trading for Steelers running back Caleb Johnson and releasing running back Pierre Strong. The Falcons have acquired defensive tackle Jervon Dexter from the Bears in exchange for cornerback Clark Phillips and a fifth-round pick, and the Raiders are trading center Jordan Meredith to the Jets. The Browns will reportedly keep quarterback Dylan Gabriel on the 53-man roster, joining Deshaun Watson and Shedeur Sanders. And Colts wide receiver Keenan Allen was arrested for a DUI in downtown Indianapolis around 1 a.m. on Sunday morning. In Major League Baseball, it's the Brewers who lead the Rangers at home 2-0, top of the second inning. The Twins up on the White Sox 3-0, bottom of the second there, while the Padres lead the Rays in Tampa Bay 2-1, bottom of the fourth.
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8: Mainly cloudy this afternoon with a slight chance for storms. High of 81, southeast winds 5 to 10 miles per hour. 70 tonight, slight chance of thunderstorms. I'm meteorologist Paul Trombley with your weatherology forecast on 95.3 and 99.1 The Score. Currently, it's 78 degrees.
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10: Ah, the sweet sounds of summer. The warmer weather. The sizzle of brats on the grill. And the swift crack of a bat.
11: The pitch. A drive to left. This is high. This is deep. It is gone. William Contreras. A three-run blast.
10: Yeah, Brewers baseball is back, baby. Talking all things crew all season long on The Score.
12: As always, watch. You can listen to us live on Sirius XM channel 158 as we just got some breaking news out of the National Football League, and this just came down seconds ago, Joe. But what we all thought was going to happen is happening. According to ESPN's Adam Schefter, Rams star Aaron Donald is coming out of retirement and returning to the Rams on a one-year, $20 million deal with incentives that could be worth up to $30 million per Adam Schefter and Ian Rapoport. After two seasons away, Donald now will join forces with Myles Garrett, giving the Rams two of the top defensive linemen in NFL history. It's official, Joe. He is back.
13: That's astounding. I mean, it's not surprising. We knew this was happening. What I'm astounded by is the $20 million figure. I mean, I kind of assumed Donald was going to take like $5 million, come back, make all of his money off the field. You know, he's going to play for 1 year. Goal, obviously, not the goal, the expectation for the Rams is to win the Super Bowl and then go off into the sunset with a lucrative media deal after the year is done. That's how I foresee this Aaron Donald thing playing out. Look, if the Rams win it all, I think him, McVay, and Stafford, the three of them hold hands and walk off the field at SoFi. And maybe they just like ascend directly into heaven at that point. Like, I don't know what would happen with the three of them. But I think that they all retire, McVay included, if the Rams win a Super Bowl this year. But I'm surprised that Donald, $20 million.
12: $20 million.
13: The salary cap's a myth. I'm like, where are the Rams getting that from? They got some beefy assets on that team. That's a shocking number to me. Wow, I really thought Donald was going to come in for $5 million. I mean, the endorsement money, the guy's already set up with generational wealth. Nine figures. I mean, I'm shocked at that salary. Wow, good for him.
12: I mean,
13: it was inevitable. You knew he was coming back.
12: Oh, yeah. It was always just a matter of when. And I was starting to think in my brain, I was like, is this going to be like an October return? Like, is he going to come back week 5, week 6, week 7, around there, just to kind of like pace himself and then really hit the stretch run November, December, January for the playoffs and what the Rams are hoping February for a Super Bowl? But I guess it was just, let's get down to roster cut down day, because we should inform everybody in 2 hours, these teams have to have their rosters finalized.

0: least down to 53 players. They can then kind of reconfigure once again out of 53, but they have to get down to 53 by 6 o'clock Eastern time. That is now in less than 2 hours. So it looks like the Rams made their moves and they decided, hey, we're going to bring back our guy now that we have the roster set. And maybe the $20 million part of it, Joe, maybe this is why we haven't seen the extension for Puka Nacua. You know, because I've thought that, okay, like Nacua is a little bit.
1: We haven't seen the extension.
0: And that's where my brain has been, where it's like, hey, like Nacua is a little bit crazy. You know, like, do you want to give this guy all this money? Let's play it out another year before we kind of make that long-term commitment. But this could also have been the negotiations with Aaron Donald and the Rams saying, hey, man, like, we can't pay Nacua that JSN contract because Aaron wants $20 million with a contract up to $30 million if he balls out. You know, like this is, and they want to have this all in year because I think you hit the nail on the head. If they win the Super Bowl, I think they're all going off into the sunset, McVay included. So, man,
1: yeah,
0: like, I think there's a lot of layers with this thing, but the Super Bowl favorites who now at DraftKings are plus 500. I'm assuming that's where they're going to stay because this has all been sort of baked in this expectation that Donald was going to return, but boy, oh boy, it really is looking like Super Bowl or bust here for the Los Angeles Rams.
1: F them picks, baby. Aaron Donald's back.
0: F
1: this team is, they're Hollywood, you know, and you got to, I'll give them credit. Some people hate it, you know, and oh, great. First the Dodgers, now the Rams with these super teams. Like, they're doing what New York teams should be doing. You know, they're embracing the big market. They're being Hollywood right here in Los Angeles, and I kind of dig it. You know, you got the Avengers out there for the Rams. Mm-hmm. So, if it blows up, a lot of people across the country are going to be happy.
0: Oh, yeah.
1: And if it's successful, people are going to hate watch them, you know, just like the Patriots. And obviously, this is not a dynasty. We're talking about 1 year here. But this is a team that you're either going to, you know, watch because you want to see superstar after superstar, or you're going to watch because you hate them. But either way, you're going to be watching damn near every Rams game that you can this season.
0: Aaron Donald, by the way, is an eight-time first-team All-Pro. Eight. Eight-time first-team All-Pro.
1: In 10 years?
0: In 10 years. Three-time defensive player of the year. He was a few years away from going right into Canton and decided, you know what? Let's make another run at this thing. Let's try to win another Super Bowl. What do you think he has left in the tank? Because like that's my mind. I'm like, the last time we saw him, he was 32 years old. It was 2023. He was a first-team All-Pro. He was still a really good player, 8 sacks on the season, had about 16 tackles for loss, but it's been a couple years. You know, like, as great as he is, as all-time great as he is, not just great, all-time great, you know, 2 years away from football, like, that has to mean something, doesn't it? Like, is this situational pass rusher, 30 snaps a game, or is this, hey, all systems go, we're throwing you right into playing 80% of snaps like you were playing when you walked away back in 2023?
1: I think there's going to be a buildup, but I think you're going to be looking at 50-plus snaps a game towards the end of the year and in important games and obviously then in the playoffs. I don't think Aaron Donald's lost a step at all. I think this is a guy who the second – we've seen the videos, right? The second he retired,
0: he kept be careful with videos these days.
1: Like an NFL player. I know. I mean, you know, everything's AI and modified, but Aaron Donald's traps had traps before AI, okay? I mean, this guy's muscles have had muscles before that stuff was getting altered online. We've seen it. I don't think he's ever stopped working out like a professional football player. So one thing we haven't seen with Aaron Donald that I'm excited to see is single coverage. And that's my question to you, Femi. When we saw Aaron Donald be an 8-time All-Pro, we were watching him get double-teamed week after week. Aaron Donald is no longer the guy you double-team on the Rams.
0: Nope.
1: That's Myles Garrett. So even if he has lost, we'll call it a half a step. Well, what does Aaron Donald losing a half a step look like one-on-one with a second-year guard out of Wisconsin compared to, you know, him getting doubled?
0: Out to Wisconsin.
1: What's that going to look like? I'm taking Aaron Donald.
0: Yeah, I mean, it's hard to argue. Hard to argue because the Rams have the best player in the best defensive player in the league is now on the Rams. That's Myles Garrett. And now they just added the best defensive player of his generation in Aaron Donald. By the way, the Rams, who are in the same division as the reigning defending Super Bowl champions, the Rams are odds on to win the NFC West, -105, Seahawks +250. When's the last time you saw the defending Super Bowl champion +215 to win their own division? Like, this is the expectations on the Rams here. Like, I can't remember a team having this level of expectations in recent memory in the NFL.
1: When is the last time we saw that? 2-1 or longer for the reigning champ?
0: I mean, that's crazy.
1: Pretty bizarre. You got to think of like a team that won the Super Bowl and then had a major roster overall.
0: Yeah, Denver, the year they won the Super Bowl, like the Super Bowl 50.
1: Right. When Peyton Manning retired.
0: It was Trevor Siemian that was starting at quarterback opening night against the Panthers.
1: That wasn't Brock Osweiler?
0: No, Osweiler was on the Super Bowl team. Osweiler was on the Super Bowl team, and then it was like, well, we're going to start Trevor Siemian in 2016. I'm assuming that was probably a year where you saw like, okay, like, hey, like nobody expects anything from the Denver Broncos, but that's like a massive quarterback change. You understand that,
1: right?
0: Like, this is like, the Seahawks still have Sam Darnold, you know, and I'm not a big Sam Darnold guy, but like their quarterback is still the same. They still have their head coach in Mike McDonald, who might be the best coach in the league, arguably. The defense is still going
1: to
0: be
1: won 14 games awesome. Back-to-back years in Darnold, man. You know, I mean,
0: it's pretty insane to see the Super Bowl champion with this long of odds. I think it's a little bit much. Like, I don't think the Rams deserve to be odds on. I'll just say that. But man, you got to make them the favorites though, for sure. Like, based on the roster that they have built and the guys that they acquired on defense, where it's Myles Garrett, Aaron Donald, Trent McDuffie, Jalen Watson. Like, this team has been absolutely loaded with talent on defense. And we'll see how it plays out in Australia, which will be their first game against the rival 49ers.
1: You know, and every piece of me wants to take them week one. They've got all the juice, all the excitement. They're off. Look at the Rams offseason versus the Niners and how they've just trended in opposite directions.
0: Oh,
1: right?
0: My goodness.
1: I mean, you got Les Snead on one side, you got Jed York on the other. You got Sean McVay on one side, you got Kyle Shanahan on the other, right? You got Aaron Donald and unretired superstars, and you have electromagnetic substations. Yeah. I mean, these offseasons could not have been any different. Yet, there's just something about the long flight and the Australia of it all that has me mildly worried and thinking that this game might be a pass more than a play.
0: I'm looking at the betting market right now. So the 3.5s are getting bet. Here at Circa, where I'm at, it's 3.5 minus 115 in favor of the Rams. There are a few 4s out there in the market. So if you like the Niners, if you want to be contrarian, you want the division underdog overseas down under in Australia, wait. That's my suggestion to you. Wait, because I think you're only going to get more and more Rams hype, and it's going to be questions. Like, I can already see it now. The daytime talk shows tomorrow, that being Monday, they're going to be asking the question, Rams are the field for the Super Bowl. Get ready for that conversation. The betting market doesn't suggest that. The betting market says big favorite, but not odds on. But Rams versus the field will be a question that is asked on Monday and all throughout the week as we get ready for week one. And if that's the case, if you want to fade the Rams, just sit back, hang tight. You'll get your better number when the time comes.
1: Yeah, I mean, you know, look, it's not odds on, like you said, but this is a World Cup type futures number, right? When do we see 5-1 preseason in the NFL? We don't.
0: Yeah.
1: I feel like, you know, in recent years with the Chiefs dynasty, 7 or 8-1 was about as short as it got preseason. This is remarkably a remarkably short shot for a preseason favorite. It might as well be odds on. 5-1 in the NFL should invoke the question of Team X or the field.
0: Yeah. I believe France was 5-1 this summer to win the World Cup. Didn't really work out, did it? Just going to say that.
1: Vamos, España.
0: Vamos, La Roja! All right, it's football season, American football season, not the football that they play overseas. We have some more breaking news in the NFL out of Green Bay, which we'll get to when we come back here on Live Bet Sunday.
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0: 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The name says it all. Welcome back. This is Live Bet Sunday. Femi Bebefe, Joe Serrallo here with you guys. 4:15 Eastern time. We had planned to talk a little bit of baseball during this segment, but we had breaking news in the National Football League. So sorry, we're talking football. If you're just joining us now, Aaron Donald has officially returned to the Los Angeles Rams on a one-year, $20 million contract with the incentives that make it worth up to $30 million if you were to reach those incentives during the season. We all figured Aaron Donald was going to come back. It was always a matter of when, not if. Well, he is officially back with the Los Angeles Rams, and our producer, Preston Saya, texted us that Donald is now plus 850 to win Comeback Player of the Year and is 50-1, Joe, to win Defensive Player of the Year over at DraftKings. Do any of those interest you? As he has won DPOY three times in his decorated career.
1: Wouldn't touch DPOY at 50-1. Comeback Player of the Year, we can have a discussion. I'm intrigued by the Comeback Player of the Year market. What are we looking at here? Here we go. Futures, I'm struggling to pull this up.
0: Mahomes is your favorite. Coming off of the ACL. Right.
1: Kyler, Jaden, oh, wow, I'm seeing, you said plus 850, so I'm on FanDuel, which I've noticed lately has had better odds at most things than DraftKings. He's 7-1 there. Oh. He's tied with Jaden Daniels, 7-1. So 850, the better number. This is tough. You know, you feel like the league kind of glazes Mahomes a little bit, and like he's going to be the guy, short shot.
0: For the people who don't know, can you describe what does glaze mean? For those who don't know, are not up on the vernacular.
1: The league spends a fair amount of time on its knees for Patrick Mahomes. I think that's the best way to put it. Thank you, by the way, for asking me to. I feel like a lot of people know what that means. You just wanted me to say it, Femi. And I respect the game, honestly. I do. I don't blame you for that. I would put
0: you're
1: the
0: one that threw it out there. So. I didn't tell you to say that. You threw it out there. So I just wanted to make sure you were clear on that.
1: Yeah, you know, Urban Dictionary, guys. It's a great resource. I feel like it's going to be hard for Mahomes to not win this award. If he stays healthy, 4,000 yards, Chiefs are in the playoffs. Like, I feel like the league is going to anoint him comeback player of the year. But this is purely a narrative-driven award. And if Aaron Donald goes out there and puts up some monster numbers, if he does, you know, what he did, even in what was kind of a down year his last year, 8 sacks, right, by his standards, if he does that after 2 years of retirement, the Rams are 14-3. They're your one seed in the NFC. They kind of go wire to wire as Super Bowl favorites here. I could see Aaron Donald getting the love, but it's going to be tough to overcome Mahomes. Maybe he's worth a sprinkle. I don't see Kyler Murray or Jaden Daniels really as being factors in this race.
0: So as we were talking, we said obviously Donald was plus 850. He's now plus 750 over at DraftKings.
1: So it's
0: on the move. Everything Rams related right now is on the move. Like, my suggestion for people out there watching and listening, like when you get news items that enter the market like this, unless you were first with it, just kind of wait for a little bit because everything Rams is being taxed. Donald comeback player of the year, Donald DPOY, Rams to win the West, Rams win total, Rams Super Bowl. All the Rams stuff is being taxed because everyone is trying to bet it all at once, which, by the way, the Tampa Bay Rays did tie it up at 3 in the bottom of the ninth.
1: Did that happen? Mason Miller again, and then wowie.
0: Yeah. Remember when people wanted to bet him to win Cy Young? Yeah, remember that?
1: Miller just threw a 103-mile-per-hour fastball all of 37 feet. It didn't even make it to the dirt. Bounced on the grass.
0: Is he okay? Are we sure on
1: that? I mean, he yanked that one. He just overcompensated there. You could tell that was frustration. But wow, the Rays tie it up. All you got to do is put Wood the ball, man, when it's 103. Uh-huh.
0: It's just it's all you got to do. You know, just connect. It's easier said than done.
1: No, we're
0: now in the portion of the program where we're finishing each other's sentences. That's how in lockstep we are here on live.
1: I was going to say Sunday. Sandwiches. We're a cute couple. What can I say?
0: Sandwiches. Not quite. I only share sandwiches with my wife. That's about it. But anyways, like Ram stuff is getting a little bit much, and it's getting taxed a little. But in terms of comeback player of the year, like I didn't plan to have this conversation here, but we're on the topic, so we might as well. You mentioned Mahomes plus 185. Like, that's the guy that it's, you understand why he's the favorite. My only pushback with Mahomes, because he did tear his ACL last year, but he only missed 3 games. He wasn't really gone like long enough for us to miss. Because usually comeback player of the year, it's like, oh, this player was hurt early in the season and has been gone for a while. Now he came back. Like Mahomes missed the final 3 games. He played 14 games last year for the Chiefs. So did he ever go away? So like, is he actually a justified favorite?
1: It's a tough recovery. I feel like he's come back quicker than normal from that injury. I mean, in this case, he didn't really miss many games, but he's coming back from a torn ACL. Yeah. It's a tough thing to do. He does it at a high level. I think it's a no-brainer. Plus, quarterback, you know, biggest teams in the league for the past 10 years. This is a quarterback award, but remember, it's a narrative-driven award. So while it's predominantly become, I feel like, in recent years, a quarterback award, the narrative's there for Donald. I do think it's a two-horse race. So there's value with Donald, but it's going to be really hard to overtake Mahomes.
0: Two-horse race. Could I interest you in another horse? This horse Kyler might... Murray. No. It's not Kyler Murray. This horse might be coming off the pack. Now, I don't know if it's going to close like Farmer's Market might close, but this horse.
1: We got to do it. We got to get a pony and name it Farmer's Market.
0: This horse in the comeback player of the year market is going off at DraftKings at 75-1. Could I interest you?
1: Okay.
0: And now we'll see what happens. This could blow up in my face. He might not even make the team in about 90 minutes. But could I interest you? Hell no. Could I interest you in Giants wide receiver Odell Beckham Jr. at 75-1?
1: I mean, he's not even the first Giants wide receiver on the list. But, like Malik Nabers is 19-1.
0: Dance with me, Joe. Dance with me. Because, and why I'm attracted to this one is that.
1: So you'll only share a sandwich with your wife, but you want me to dance with you? All right.
0: I'll dance with anybody. You know?
1: Oh, all right. Hey, Preston, clip that. Send that to Mrs. Abebefe.
0: Do not do that.
1: We love an out-of-context clip.
0: But I guess the reason why I'm interested in Odell Beckham Jr. is because like he was once a superstar in New York, big market. People, the Giants have been like kind of glowing about how he's played in training camp. John Harbaugh earlier this week said he deserves to make. He said he deserves to make an NFL roster. Didn't really say he deserves to make the Giants. So like that's kind of a little bit shaky there. Like we'll see what happens coming up in 90 minutes. But if he makes a team, and especially if he makes the Giants, it's really the cherry on top of the sundae because unfortunately for the G-men, they lost Calvin Austin for the rest of the season. So they're already down a slot wide receiver. You mentioned Malik Nabers. He's back. That's great. But Malik Nabers is so young in his career. He's never really like established himself as like a super duper star like Odell Beckham Jr. had. Odell Beckham Jr. also has missed the last 2 years. We haven't seen him play since 2024, I believe was the last time he played. So I guess he just missed 2025, but he missed all of last season. And if he comes out and puts together like an 800, 900 yard season with 6-7 touchdowns, I'm telling you, I think this thing can gain some steam. And why I love it right now as a bet is look who the Giants play week one. Week one. The New York Giants host my beloved team, the Dallas Cowboys. What was Odell Beckham Jr.'s most famous moment in his career? We all know
1: week
0: it.
1: Week 18, baby. We right? All, Dallas Cowboys.
0: We all know it. The catch that he made one-handed, snags it. Collinsworth is going crazy. Everyone's going crazy. If Odell Beckham Jr. makes the New York Giants, let's say he catches a touchdown week one on Sunday Night Football. With Chris Collinsworth on the call. Don't you think all the producers in the truck, the director, hey, cut to that play from 2014 when Odell Beckham Jr. made the insane catch against those Dallas Cowboys. Like the story writes itself and then you're off and running. So you have to hit some parlays, which is why it's 75-1. You got to make sure he makes a team first and foremost. You got to make sure he gets some reps. Yeah, that'll help for sure. You got to make sure he gets reps in the red zone. You got to make sure he can catch the ball and do all that stuff. But if all that stuff goes in your favor, that's 75-1. I'm telling you, you wake up Monday morning heading into week two, that 75-1 is down to 15-1. I think there's a bet to be made. Odell Beckham Jr. comeback. But everyone's loving Aaron Donald, but Odell Beckham Jr. has a chance to shine in the first Sunday Night Football game of this NFL season.
1: You got a lot of damn what ifs there, man. I don't know.
0: It's why there's a price, though. It's why they're at the price of 75.
1: I just pulled the trigger on the Rays Moneyline Live -105 with the Ghost Runner right now, and I think they just threw out Tatis at third trying to steal. Oh, that God. Might look really good for the Tampa Bay Rays Live -105 at the moment. You're asking for a lot of what ifs. I can't get there on Beckham. I can't bend it like Beckham in that award race. I'm not there. I'd love him to go off, have a great season. I don't see him being a contender in that race.
0: We'll discuss some of those other guys in the comeback player of the year market coming up in a little bit. But up next, Joe Lisi joins us to talk all things college football in the NFL.
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0: Oh, the fun is rolling along here on a Live Bet Sunday. He's Joe Serralo. I'm Femi Abebe here with you guys on VSEN. Coming up, we'll get back to our thoughts on the National Football League. We still have to go through all of our futures bets, by the way. Joe and I, divisions,
1: power
0: conferences,
1: hour. Super Bowl.
0: It's going to be a fun 5 o'clock hour over on the East Coast, so make sure you stick around for that. But joining us right now to stay on the gridiron, college football and NFL betting analyst for Football Writers Association of America, host of Bowden Ball, it is our buddy Joe Lisi, joining us here via the Progressive Guest Line, and he's on Twitter at GoForTheTwo, and he's here hanging with us here on Live Bet Sunday. Joe, I know you got a lot of bets, college football, NFL, we will get to them, but I first want to get your thoughts. Biggest takeaway from what we saw yesterday during week zero of the college football season.
23: Well, I think it's the ACC guys, right? Davis Warren and Stanford ended that perfect run yesterday for the conference. And Bill Belichick and the Tar Heels might not be that bad after their dominating second half over Jaden Craig and TCU. The way they made second half adjustments, they potentially can get over their 4.5 number this year and potentially get back to a bowl game. So, again, very excited to see the ACC step up. I really did like Virginia's performance against NC State, but it just went the palette for this coming Saturday, right? Week number one is really where we have at least a full slate of action, and then week two really kicks us off for the start of the 2026 campaign, but it was great to watch college football yesterday, guys.
1: Well, Joe, let's stick in that ACC. A lot of excitement down in Blacksburg, Virginia. James Franklin coming down from Penn State, taking a lot of Nittany Lions with him. What's your feel on this Hokies team this year? You know, I'm a lifelong Penn State fan. I wouldn't give you 2 cents for James Franklin, so I'm curious what you think.
23: Well, James Franklin can knock out of conference competition, Joe, but he can't step up against top 10 competition. I think it is a good fit for Virginia Tech long term. He brings back their former coach and his former defensive coordinator, Brent Pry. But a couple of factors why I'm not buying into the 6.5 win total this year. You look at last year, Marcellus Hawkins was the leading leading rusher. Second leading rusher on that offense was quarterback Kyren Drums. He's no longer there. They have Gruckenmeier from Penn State, a prototypical dropback passer. Now they're going to go from basically an RPO spread type of offense to now more what we saw with Singleton and Catron Allen last year. I worry about the offensive line blocking scheme. I think from a talent perspective, it's a major rebuild. The defense allowed 152 yards per game. And you want to talk about on the road type of performances. They have to go to Miami. They have to go to SMU. They have to go to Cal and Clemson. Those are very difficult games. And then home games against Pitt, Georgia Tech, Stanford. We saw Stanford step up. I think it's going to be a very difficult year, number one, and I think Virginia Tech is under their total this season, guys.
0: Well, who are you buying? Because in the national title market, we all do this. We all talk to the same people or talk to similar people. Everyone loves Notre Dame. Everyone loves Oregon. Who do you like to win the national title, at least from a betting standpoint, this upcoming season?
23: Well, Femi, there's only one team in the offseason from a value perspective that caught my eye, and that was Georgia at plus 850 in the offseason. Kirby Smart with two national championships. The way he's able to reload and recruit, they're on the cusp of a college football playoff each and every season. And the biggest thing for me is you look at last year, they got back to basics. The interior line play was dominant on both sides of the ball. Georgia rushed for 183 yards on the ground. They held opposing offenses to only 81 rushing yards allowed. And what's important is every time Georgia rushes for over 200, dating back to 2016, they are 51-1 straight up against FCS and FBS competition. The only game they lost when they rushed for over 200 yards was last year in Athens when their home 33-game home winning streak got snapped by Ty Simpson in Alabama. And I'll say this, I've already bought into Gunnar Stockton. I think he's more of a game manager, not a game manager, 24 touchdowns, 7 interceptions. He has similar numbers to Arch Manning. And look at the splits in completion percentage, 73% completion percentage at home, 69% on the road, and he added 10 rushing touchdowns. I think they're going to be there. I think Georgia's the best value in the offseason, guys.
1: Joe, you want to talk about value. You look at the Big 12. There's not much up top. Texas Tech practically odds on to win the conference. If you were going to find some value in that conference, where are you looking?
23: I'm shocked that people sell Kenny Dillingham, Joe, each and every year, and they tacked on a 6.5 win total in the offseason. And I understand that Sam Leavitt moves on to LSU, but what does Kenny Dillingham do? He coaches up the quarterback position, did it with Bo Nix at Oregon, did it with Sam Leavitt, and now he has Cutter Bowley, a very inconsistent quarterback as a freshman last year from Kentucky. But I like this team right now. Look at the physicality on the offense and defensive lines. They were able to pound the rock for well over 170 yards per game, average over 4 yards per carry. They have 5 starters coming back on defense, and they're very physical in run support, coupled with the fact that Arizona State handed Texas Tech their only regular season loss in Tempe last year when Will Hammond started that game. 17-1 to potentially steal the Big 12, I think is there. They have 3 very difficult road games at Texas Tech, at A&M, and at BYU. I think they match up well in all 3 of those matchups. I think they're live for a Big 12 title, guys.
0: This is Live Bet Sunday. Femi Bebefe, Joe Serralo, hanging out with Joe Lisi, college football and NFL betting analyst for Football Writers Association of America, host of Bowden Ball on Twitter at GoForTheTwo. You have a lot of bets for week one in college football. One that interests me, Matt Campbell's first game as the head coach of the Nittany Lions of Penn State. They're hosting Marshall, laying 24.5. He brought a lot of people from Ames, Iowa with him. How do you see this getting off to a start over in Happy Valley with Penn State hosting Marshall on Saturday?
23: So Joe, be happy. I mean, we just talked about James Franklin being able to beat up on non-conference opponents, but not stepping up against top 25 or top 10 opponents. I think it's the flip side for Matt Campbell. He struggles typically against out-of-conference opponents. They knocked off Arkansas State and Iowa last year, won those games by an average margin of victory of 5.5 points per game. But you look at just against the number, 6-7 guys, straight ATS, excuse me, dating back to 2021 against out-of-conference opponents. Those include bowl games as well. Marshall has a very good and dynamic quarterback in Carlos Del Rio Wilson, 18 touchdowns, 5 interceptions. He added 600 rushing yards. Again, Penn State might win, but laying 24.5 in Happy Valley in the first home game, I like Marshall and the Thundering Herd plus the points. I think they could be live next Saturday.
1: How about another big number? Lenora Sellers burst onto the scene like a bat out of hell 2 years ago at South Carolina. Immensely disappointing last year. What do we see from Sellers and the Gamecocks this season and week one, laying 36 and a hook against a bad Kent State team?
23: So here's the thing, Joe. Big picture, it all hinges on Lenora Sellers. For this game, though, Leak and their starting defensive end, offensive tackle Leak and Peak, excuse me, and Dylan Stewart are both out for this game. But the numbers are just glaring when you look at a bad and decimated Kent State team. They allowed 191 rushing yards per game last year. On the road or on a neutral field, they allowed 224 yards on the ground. They were 2-5 straight up in road appearances last year. They lost those five games by an average margin of defeat of 37.4 points per game. They played Texas Tech, Oklahoma, and Florida State. They lost those three games, guys, by an average margin of defeat of 49.3 points per game and allowed 304 rushing yards per game. I don't know about Lenora Sellers in South Carolina. Big picture, I think they could still be a dark horse, but in this spot where the line opened up at 37.5 and we're seeing 36.5 in the market, they have a 49-pound differential from the offensive line to the front seven of Kent State. I think they blow them out in style and win by 40 or more.
0: We got about 45 seconds left. I did want to ask you one NFL question, given that the news of the day that just broke about 40 minutes ago, Aaron Donald has officially returned to the Los Angeles Rams. I know you like the Eagles to win the Super Bowl from a betting standpoint, but what do you do with this Rams team? Will they meet the hype 5-1 right now to win the Super Bowl?
23: Well, again, definitely they should be the team to beat now with the addition of Aaron Donald, and you look at that front seven. But again, to me, it all hinges on Matt Stafford. He had a clean run last year, Femi. A lot of people thought that he could have been injury prone. They can only go one way, and that's the other south. I can't buy in at a 5-1 number. I still like the Eagles. I think from a defensive perspective, they'll be there. I'm expecting Jalen Hurts and that team to rebound, but I can't buy in right now to McVay and the Rams. They're deserving of the number, but I can't buy in right here, right now. I think there's the potential for injuries, and that team could be 10-1, 12-1 after the month of September.
0: Yeah. I mean, Joe and I, we were talking about it earlier this hour. The defending champion Seahawks, plus 215 to win their own division. That's how much hype there is about this Los Angeles Rams team. He is Joe Lisi, college football and NFL betting analyst for Football Writers Association of America, host of Bowden Ball, and check him out on Twitter at GoForTheTwo. Joe, good luck with the bets. Enjoy the games this upcoming week, and we'll talk to you soon, man.
23: Anytime, guys. Love the show.
0: Awesome stuff there. Thanks, Joe Lisi, joining us via the Progressive Guest Line. The football conversation continues when we come back.
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0: Oh, you can almost taste it. Football in the air. Welcome back. This is Live Bet Sunday. He's Joe Serralo. I'm Femi Abebefe. Thank you to Joe Lisi, who joined us in the last segment, giving us his bets, college football win totals, likes Georgia to win the national title. Honestly, that might be one of the first Georgias that I've heard this summer. Or offseason. Now we're no longer offseason. You know, we just had week zero, but not a whole lot of people talking about the Bulldogs to win the title.
1: I kind of dig it. I dig the Gunnar Stockton phrase. The dude's a baller. I mean, am I worried about Gunnar Stockton long term? Absolutely. The guy plays with a reckless abandon that you partially love and partially just cringe every time he takes off. He's not afraid to take a hit.
0: Nope.
1: He's taken quite a few lickings in his collegiate career.
0: Keep
1: already.
0: On ticking, though.
1: You know, long term sustainability, I got questions. But right here, right now, I like this kid more than Carson Beck. When he came in for Beck a couple of years ago, I was like, the dog just got better with Stockton. And I think that holds true.
0: It didn't necessarily go well against Notre Dame in that playoff game, though. But that was Gunnar Stockton's first start.
1: That Notre Dame team was something fierce. Like, it was, you know, yeah. I don't think it would have gone well for Beck.
0: Probably not.
1: I was on Notre Dame in that spot, you know? Like, I don't think it would have gone well for Beck. But I think that Stockton is a better quarterback than Carson Beck, and I like the praise that Joe has given him. I think it's well-deserved. Yeah. He can ball.
0: Yeah, it does feel like a lot of Notre Dame to win the national title.
1: Yeah.
0: And I get it.
1: I like this team.
0: They're
1: talented
0: Freeman. As hell.
1: I worry about that schedule, though.
0: That it's too easy? Because it's cake. You look at this. They have a game against Miami.
1: Total 11.5.
0: Yeah, I mean, it's ridiculous. The win total should be just 12. Just make it 12. Will they go undefeated?
1: To go undefeated,
0: no.
1: Or not? Yeah, yes, no. I mean, at 11.5, that's what it is. That's literally what it is at 11.5. Can we pull up the Notre Dame schedule? I want to take a look at this thing. Miami is November 7th because I will be at a wedding.
0: Yep.
1: Now, I mean, you know, Femi, after the whole racetrack thing yesterday, now we got the conundrum of like bridesmaid nibbling on my ear or the Del Mar date, you know?
0: I was going to say, you're taking a plus one now, huh?
1: It's become a conundrum. I don't even have a plus one. The wedding, the invitation rather, is still in the mail. I don't even know if I have a plus one. Childhood best friend, you would think.
0: You would think you'd get a you got a plus one.
1: In this economy? Plus one in this economy?
0: You got a plus one.
1: I don't know about that.
0: Childhood friend, you got a plus one. You got a plus one.
1: Yeah, I wouldn't make that an odds on yes, no.
0: I mean, I don't know the friend. You know the friend obviously much better than I do, but I'm assuming.
1: I would say it's about minus 125 to the no, maybe plus 115 to the yes on the plus one.
0: Wow. They're going to do you like that.
1: I think it's a slight dog. I think the plus one, like myself, is a slight dog.
0: Wow. So is that why you don't have the plus one? Because the groom knows that you're a slight dog. Wow. They're setting you up for that, huh? Okay. All right. So, but
1: you know, look, the groom to be is about 7-8 inches shorter than me. He's the one lobbing up the alley oop. I just got to finish, you know.
0: Let's talk about some morality. How about Notre Dame? Their schedule this year in college football. So next Sunday, they'll kick off as we get off the air next Sunday at Lambeau Field against Wisconsin. So you have Wisconsin at Lambeau. Then they're home against Rice, home against Michigan State, at Purdue, at North Carolina, Chapel Bill. They did get the dub in Dublin yesterday for week zero. Home against Stanford, at BYU. So that'll be a tricky game at BYU October 17th. Then they play Navy on a neutral on Halloween. Then the big game November 7th, where Joe will be at a wedding, host Miami. Then they host Boston College, host SMU, then at Syracuse. It's like, this is pretty cake, man. Like, this schedule. Notre Dame. Like, if it,
1: yeah, I mean,
0: 11 and 1 is the floor. Hell
1: no. Is Belichick going to pick him off October 3rd?
0: No, that's not.
1: I mean, Jordan Hudson on the sideline has distracted better men than those of a Fighting Irish, you know?
0: Man, those dudes
1: never know.
0: They'll be fine.
1: Stilettos and sidelines don't go together. Notre Dame might be like, what are we walking into in Chapel Hill?
0: I think,
1: at BYU?
0: I think they're well taken care of. I'll go ahead and say
1: that. Place to play. We love
0: BYU. BYU is tricky.
1: Yeah. That's a hell of an environment.
0: We cannot take Joe anywhere with this show. This guy. It's like, oh, BYU. Yeah. We love a cougar. Like,
1: did you see what UCF is doing with the hot dogs?
0: Do I want to know?
1: They're doing a different themed hot dog for every opponent on their schedule.
0: Glizzy Gladiators.
1: When BYU comes, they call it the Cougar Dog. It's incredible. I don't know what it is. I'm sure it's soaked in something, but I don't know what's on the hot dog. But at BYU is a tricky spot. That actually might scare me a little more than Miami, just because it's a road game.
0: It is a massive game. Because like that's like BYU, not their season, because like BYU obviously is playing for the Big 12 and like that's their goal.
1: Right. But any game at Utah, at BYU, yeah. Those are tough places to play.
0: It's like you have Notre Dame coming to your house.
1: Scare me more. Yeah, because Miami, that's not on a neutral, right? That's in South Bend.
0: No, it's in South Bend. Yeah, it'll be just rivalry renewed. Yeah. But it's a revenge game, though, because like they'll be locked in for that Miami, because Miami beat them last year, which is what kept them out of the playoff. Like Notre Dame, if there's any game that they have circled, it is the Miami game November 7th.
1: Yeah, but I think that's a win for Notre Dame. I think the BYU game actually scares me more. And then they end with just straight home games, or is Navy neutral?
0: Navy's a neutral. I'm not sure where it's being played. I'm assuming like probably like Chicago or something like that, or I have no idea where this game is being
1: Philly
0: played.
1: Maybe.
0: Yeah, but it's a neutral site.
1: But yeah, I mean, they wrap up with just straight home games, man.
0: And then Syracuse.
1: Me, BYU is the hurdle you got to get over.
0: Syracuse on the 28th. Yeah, I mean, that'll be.
1: That's going to be a home game.

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8: The Dodgers picked up a much-needed win, defeating the Detroit Tigers 6-1. 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Yankees curb stomp the Red Sox 16-1. Blue Jays shut out the Mariners 7-0. And the

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9: Aaron Donald is back with the Rams, although the defensive star hasn't played since 2023. On Sunday, he signed a 1-year, $20 million deal to return to Los Angeles. Veteran wide receiver Odell Beckham Jr. has officially made the Giants' 53-man roster. Vikings are going with 4 quarterbacks into the season, including embattled third-year J.J. McCarthy. Titans are waiving quarterback Will Levis. Lions waive wide receiver Greg Dortch. Scottie Scheffler grabbed victory at the FedEx Cup Championship. He joins Rory McIlroy and Tiger Woods, the only golfers to win multiple titles. In a statement on Sunday, the Southeastern Conference says it will comply with court's order allowing former NFL players to play in the SEC, but adds the conference and Commissioner Greg Sankey are prepared to contest the allegations in courts on Thursday. Dodgers pick up the victory 6-1 over the Detroit Tigers.
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